0: Tourists seen watching the flames erupt, many forced to run for their lives as that fire raced along the property, quickly consuming multiple buildings in its path. Dominican authorities saying an Italian tourist died. First responders unable to save the 46-year-old, police say was first injured in the blaze.
1: One person dead, more than 90 injured after two passenger trains collided in England north of London today. An investigation is underway. Juneteenth celebrating the freedom of slaves after the Civil War. Deion Sims, granddaughter of Opal Lee, who campaigned for decades to make Juneteenth a federal holiday.
2: Juneteenth is a unifier, and it has always been our thought that it would be the healing start for bringing the country together. Even more so now than ever.
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3: Here's the official forecast for tonight. Partly cloudy, dropping down to 65. Partly sunny tomorrow to kick off the weekend at a high of 88. Partly cloudy, 68 degrees tomorrow night. Sunday, it's going to be mostly sunny. However, a chance of afternoon showers and thunderstorms at a high of 87. Sunday night, rain and thunderstorms continue, 73 the low. Monday, showers likely, a chance of thunderstorms, windy with gusts near 25 miles per hour, a high of 86. 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

0: broke and common sense is weird, so we're here to help you transform your life. From the Ramsey Network in the Fair Ones Credit Union Studio, this is The Ramsey Show. I'm Jade Warshaw. Next to me, GK, George Camel, taking your calls really for the next 3 hours. It's going to feel like 2 hours to you.
1: It's going to fly by. Oh, yeah. Because literally the amount of show they hear.
0: That's right.
1: Ads and radio breaks.
0: That's right. But for us, it's 3 hours in the studio, and we've got Sam, who is on the line in Cincinnati, Ohio. Hey, Sam, how can we help today?
2: Hey, can you guys hear me?
0: We can. Can you hear us?
2: I am 19 years old. Sorry, yes, I can. I'm 19 years old. I just graduated high school. I'm heading to college about 45 minutes away. I'll be coming home on the weekends because I have a lawn and landscaping business that I like to keep up. And so I have a truck that's not good on gas mileage, so I'm looking to buy a car, something small like a Honda Accord. My parents want me to buy something a little nicer and reliable, maybe around $20,000, but that would take me down really low on cash, and so I'd have to take out a loan. I'd rather buy something around $10,000 and just pay it in cash and just get something that gets the job done.
0: I love that.
1: Have you ever heard the phrase that people vote with their wallets?
2: No.
1: When it comes to politics, they vote for what's best for them financially. I think your parents should vote with their wallet if they're going to have a say in you taking on a car, right? So unless they're paying for it, I know they want Sam to have a nice, reliable car, but Sam can only afford an $8,000 car, and he's going to get the best one he can for that money.
2: Yeah.
1: That's where it ends.
2: I will say I have around $20,000 now in cash, and up until August, I'll be making anywhere between $1,500 to $2,200 a week.
1: Wow.
2: And then I have another around $16,000 in tools and equipment. That's all paid off. That was all paid in cash.
0: Wow, good job. Excellent.
2: Thank you. So I just I don't know if that changes the scenario.
0: It doesn't.
2: At all.
0: It doesn't. What that tells me is you're so smart with money, and you understand the power of cash, and it sounds like you understand the power of delayed gratification, right? And that's kind of what this car business is about. It sounds like you don't want to go all the way down to zero in savings, and I actually think that's very wise.
2: Right.
0: And I think you understand, I'm 19, I don't need a $20,000 car, so you understand the difference of needs versus wants. So that's what's gotten you this far, and your parents, God love them, I think that they're not trying to jack you or trying to do anything negative. They want you to have a safe car, and they probably somewhere in their minds don't believe that you can find a $10,000 car that checks all the boxes. And I think that when you do it, they'll go, oh, that is nice. That does work.
1: I'm curious, do they know how well you're doing? How much cash you have?
2: Yeah, they do. My dad's an accountant, and I like to call him my own accountant. He runs all my numbers and does all that stuff.
1: Wow. Okay, how much of that $20,000 would you call your emergency fund?
2: In terms of expenses, I guess when I go to college, I honestly don't know how much I'm going to spend. It's in a little town called Cedarville, and there's not much to do, so I'm guessing I'm not going to spend any more than, I don't know, $300 a month.
1: Wow. Well, let's say $10,000 is your emergency fund, okay? And let's say the other $10,000 becomes your car fund, and you can make $1,500 a week and bank most of that. Right?
2: Yeah.
1: How many more weeks can you work?
2: Now until mid-August, so I don't know how many weeks.
1: Oh, that gets us like 2 months. Okay, we'll call it 7 weeks, right?
2: Okay.
1: And let's go on the low end. You said you can make $1,500 a week on the lower end.
2: Yes.
1: Okay, $1,500 a week, 7 weeks, that's over $10,000. So you take your $10,000 you have, call that the car fund, a new $10,000 from your future income. Now you could buy a $20,000 car in cash. Do you need a $20,000 car? Absolutely not. You could find a great Honda Accord that's a 2016 for 12, 15 grand probably.
2: Sure. Okay. Yeah. Yep. Well, I appreciate you guys.
0: Yeah.
2: Thanks.
0: You've got some options. I love to hear a responsible young lad handling his money with care. Love that. All right. Abby in Birmingham, Alabama is next up. Hey, Abby, how can George and I help?
3: Hey, so I had a question about life insurance. So I'm 27, about to be 28. I've had a $75,000 whole life since I was 22. But I just recently went through Xander from listening to y'all and got a $200,000 term policy, which, you know, you can keep it till you're 80 or whatever. And I went to go cancel my whole life the other day, and they talked me out of it because they were like, well, what happens when it gets to the point you can't pay it anymore? Like, you're, because, you know, the bands are like 5 years, so it goes up like a percent or two every 5 years. And I was like, well, you know, I'm doing Dave Ramsey, and that's, you're supposed to be self-insured by the time that happens anyway.
0: That's right.
3: You know? They were like, you know, Dave Ramsey owns part of Xander. He makes money off blah, blah.
4: That's hilarious.
0: Like, that's crazy town.
4: So now you know they have no integrity because they've already lied to your face.
0: Mm-hmm.
4: And they're trying to convince you to keep it so they can keep their commissions.
0: Yeah.
4: So a little bit of a vested interest to ask them if you should keep it.
3: Alrighty. Because I was going to do the surrender or whatever. And, you
0: should.
3: He was telling me all that. And, I mean, what do I know it's a scam in the end, but there's also this thing about you can pause it, quit making payments on them, but not really surrender
0: it. Okay, so here's the issue.
3: Is that a good idea?
0: No, because you have two products wrapped up in one, right? Part of what you're paying every single month is being invested, and it's being invested at a very poor rate of return, very, very bad. Somewhere between 1% to 3% is what I would estimate.
4: That cash value is crawling. You could do better in a high-yield savings account than you could with
0: that
4: cash value.
0: Not to mention, if you pass away, your family doesn't get to keep that cash value. That goes away. That goes back to your insurance agent who sold you this, right? And so what we're suggesting is let's just pay for insurance. Let's just pay a little bit or a lot bit less per month on the term life insurance. Then the extra money that you're not paying in that premium, you could take that and invest that at 10%. Or if you don't want to invest it, you could apply it to your budget, right? Whatever baby step you're on. So you're saving yourself money by simply buying insurance. And if you believe what we teach about the baby steps, there's a time to pay off debt. There's a time to save money. There's a time to have insurance. There's a time, right? There's a time to invest. And so that's a great way to think of it is right now is a time to buy insurance. When you're ready to invest, you'll be doing that at 15% and you'll be doing that earning probably 10 to 11% in the market.
4: Well, what's your current payment you're making for that whole life insurance policy?
3: I think it's $51.87 a month. So go on and say $52.
4: $51.87, like $51.87?
3: Yes, sir.
4: Okay. And the death benefit is real small, $75,000. That's not going to get you very far if something were to happen to you. What is your household income, or your personal income, sorry?
3: About... probably right at 30. I'm like I clean houses right now. I'm actually a nurse, but I had a baby and been doing what I can do to cash flow while my husband's working as well. So
4: cool. So we recommend having 10 to 12 times your income. So you're actually a little low on that 200 side for Xander. I would up it to 300. You can also get another policy versus just trying to swap it out if you already have it, but surrender that policy. Don't trust them. Run far, far away from any kind of permanent life. You might as well light your money on fire.
0: Yeah. Just remember, the purpose of life insurance is for anybody who's dependent on your income. If something were to happen to you, this is to replace that. It's to make sure that they're okay. And $75,000 is maybe going to get them a year of life. But you want to set them up for life, which is why you want 10 to 12 times your income.

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5: Very, very little. So I recently became unemployed. I was working on a minimum wage budget before, and after leaving that job, I thankfully got a job today, but I won't start that until 2 weeks, and that is going to like pay me $20 an hour, so it's significantly more than what I was working with before. But before it was, I think I only had about $20.
6: Wow.
5: To after
1: your bills.
6: You've been staying alive like the Bee Gees. Like, you've been barely making it. And now there's like, you know, sun starting to part through the clouds, and it's, you know, you've got $20 an hour. This is great. Are you behind on anything?
5: Yes, I am.
6: Tell us what you're behind on.
5: Yeah. I am behind on my, credit card debts and a personal loan debt.
6: Okay. So you start this job, you'll be working 40 hours a week?
5: Yes.
6: Okay, excellent. All right, so let's go through the debt so we can get a picture of it, and then we can try to help you find kind of where you are today and where you need to go next. So we know you're behind on the credit card, the personal loan. What are the total amounts of those debts?
5: In total, it's minus, like, my student loan debt, it's about 29,000.
6: Okay, 29,000 minus the student loan
1: debt. If we added student loans in there, what's the total?
5: About 50,000.
1: Okay.
6: Okay, so another 20,000 of student loan debt?
5: Yes.
6: Okay, cool. All righty then. Yeah, so you've got this job, you're starting to work. The first thing that you're going to do when you get that first paycheck is let's get current on everything. Let's get current on everything, and let's make sure we've got our four walls working. First thing you're going to do is I pay my rent, and then I pay my utilities. I make sure there's gas in the car, and I make sure there's groceries. Those are the four things first, and then we're getting current on anything that's behind. So that's the first thing. Write it down in your notebook. And then after that, we can begin to say, okay, what's a normal rhythm going to look like going forward? We've got everything taken care of. We're going to make sure to give you every dollar, which is how you're going to budget your money. Do you have it already?
5: Every dollar up? Yeah, I do.
6: You do have it. Okay, excellent. Have you opened it? Have you gotten started in it?
5: Not yet. I recently came across it.
6: Okay, so that's homework number two. Tonight, you're going to open up every dollar, and you're going to do the math and say, okay, if I work $40 a week at this new job, what are my paychecks going to be? Do you get paid biweekly? If you get paid a month, however you get paid, put it in there. And then we're going to start to run out all the things I just said. First, you're doing those four walls. Then you're getting current on everything. And then we're going to find out how much margin there is. And whatever margin you have left, that is going at your smallest debt on top of the minimum payment. So your smallest debt is probably one of these credit cards, I'm guessing.
5: Mm-hmm.
6: How much is it?
5: It's a bill from the IRS right now is the smallest.
1: Did we factor that into the 50K, or is that on top of that?
5: Yeah, that's factored in.
6: Okay. What do you owe them?
5: $986.31.
6: Okay.
1: Cool. So that's the first goal. We put the IRS debt at the very, very top because they can really screw up your life, and they basically have unlimited access to your financial world. So we're going to attack that one first. Luckily, it's the smallest, so it'll be gone real fast. So I'm curious, with you said you had $20 left at the end of the month with your old job. Now with the new one, I'm going to guess you're going to be taking home like $2,700 a month after taxes?
5: Hopefully.
1: Okay.
5: Yeah.
1: So now how much margin would you have then? If you kept your expenses this low and made your minimum payments on debt, how much extra could you have?
6: We can help you if you tell us what you were making before.
5: I was making $14 an hour before.
6: Okay.
1: So you got a, you're getting about a $12,000 raise. So let's call that you're getting an extra $700-800 a month.
6: Mm-hmm. That's big. That's major for you. But it's good. But I don't want us to stop there, because how old are you, Emily?
5: I am 27.
6: Okay, you're 27 years old, which is, you're at a major crossroads right now. You felt what it feels like to struggle, but at 27, I don't want you waking up at 37 feeling the same way, right? I'm making right. $20 an hour. I'm trying to make ends meet. I'm just looking for margin. So I want the bigger goal to be, I don't want to feel like this. I don't want to be floundering. I want a plan. And so I'd be looking for what is it that I want to do with my career? What do I see myself doing 5 years down the line, 10 years down the line, 20 years down the line? And I'd start making a plan for what it looks like to start accomplishing that, because we can give you quick fixes for how to get margin. Because the truth is, yeah, you are going to need a side hustle on top of this $20 an hour job. You are going to need to pay off this debt. You are going to need to handle that side of things. But if you can start looking on the career side of things, that's really what's going to break you free long term.
1: And short term, there's a lot of things you can do to up the income. And Emily, let me encourage you. I was exactly where you were when I was 23. I started at Ramsey. I was 40 grand in debt with my consumer debts, credit cards, student loans, and I was making about that. So it was overwhelming to see those numbers. So what I started doing was finding out, what stuff do I have around the house I could sell? Is there anything I could flip that I could buy cheap on Facebook and then sell for more? Can I do any of these delivery jobs? Back in the day, they didn't even have DoorDash and Uber Eats. So I was doing Uber and Lyft, driving people around nights and weekends. And then look at your tax withholdings. If you're getting, you know, a big refund at the end of the year, we can change that. You can. Are you doing any investing right now?
5: I am, actually.
1: Okay, I would pause that down to zero, because that's going to free up a couple $100 probably, right?
5: Yeah,
1: perfect.
5: I have, yeah.
1: So every single extra dollar we can find is going to get thrown at this debt, and you will get back to investing in no time, and you will retire a multimillionaire if you follow this plan.
5: Yes.
1: And then there's also all kinds of things you can do, like babysitting, dog sitting, pet walking. I mean,
6: babysitting is where the cash is. That's where the bag resides.
1: I don't know when babysitters started charging like $20-something dollars an hour, but it's gotten insane as someone who has to pay these people.
6: I have come across, and am sorry to say that I have paid as much as $30 an hour for a babysitter. Now, this is the type that, you know, cleans up after the kids, puts everything away, will fold the laundry, will put things, you know, it's not just, I just sit there on my phone while, right?
1: Yeah.
6: So I would encourage you to look into some of those service-based positions, because people will pay because they need it. They're
1: and you can
6: busy
1: jump
6: and they
1: on.
6: Need it done.
1: There's apps like, you know, and sites like care.com, you make an account and people will find you. And if you have, you know, if you look like a sane person with a decent profile picture, they'll go, okay.
6: Yes.
1: Let's see if Emily can handle this in Omaha. And so there's going to be a lot of things you can do. I'm going to send you my book, Breaking Free from Broke. There's a whole chapter called Margin is Breathing Room, where I show people, here's all the ways you can spend less. Here's all the ways you can make more. That's it. Those are the two levers. And you've already done so much good work in spending less. Mm-hmm. So now it's, how can we make more in the short term? And then long term, how do we get that core income up with our full-time job? But I have a lot of faith that you will get through this. My guess is less than 2 years.
6: Yeah, I do too. But the key thing is, this is the crossroads. And for anybody listening, when you have that I've had it moment, which is what Emily essentially has had, which is, I'm tired of struggling. I'm tired of just staying alive. I'm tired of just holding on by, you know, my fingernails to get through a day. That's when the rubber meets the road. And you have to decide, if you do the things that we teach, the time is going to pass anyway. And to George's point, you are going to wake up on the other side. You'll be out of debt. You'll have savings for the first time ever, and you'll be well on your way to building wealth.

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0: Back to the phone lines we go. We've got John, who's in Reno, Nevada, forever reminding me of Sister Act. What's going on, John? How can we help?
8: Yeah, hi. Yes, I have a question. Right now, my daughter's not speaking to me because there was comments that I said about me not putting myself in debt for her to go to college. And I never said I wouldn't help her. It's just, I don't want to put my family to in danger for putting me in a loan. So then after that, it's been probably now a year and 3 months that she hasn't talked to me. And I guess my question is, I make about $185,000. I have $45,000 in debt. I still want to help her, mm-hmm. but I just don't know how to do this or how to even explain it to her. It's just, it just got pretty ugly.
0: Can I ask a question? I feel like for whatever reason, I'm making an assumption and I don't want to make it if I'm wrong. Is your wife involved, or is this is it just you and her, or is there a wife involved? Tell me more about your family situation.
8: So me and my wife are willing to help out. Right. And the only thing is just one of the things that we don't try to do is put ourselves in loans.
0: Understood. I just wanted to make sure I understood the family dynamics. So
9: when did this conversation start? I'm curious. We know that eventually someone might go to college. And then
8: was June 2025.
9: That's when you started the conversation?
8: Yeah.
9: Okay.
0: And when is college supposed to begin?
8: Well, she actually graduated this year, and she decided to go out of state and college too.
0: Okay.
9: And you guys never had this conversation?
8: We had the conversation a couple years back, but her mom, I'm not with her mom.
0: That's what I was trying to understand.
8: I guess they'd never give me type of information or anything, like to be able to clear things out. They're just like, oh, you need to pay for this. And then in that same conversation, they were like, oh, well, can you at least help for the car? And I was like, what car are we buying? So there was never really any type of information given to me other than just little bits and pieces, and then you're just expecting me to do it right there and then.
0: Okay, understood. That's the family dynamic I was trying to get to. I had a sense that something, there was a separation, or your wife is not in the house. Here's what I think is happening, and I could be wrong, but just by the way that you're saying your words, it sounds more like you're talking more about what you're not going to do versus talking about what you are going to do. And I would be leading the conversation with exactly what I'm going to do to help. And I think if you do that, then it'll cause them to hang out there as well and remember that from the conversation. For example, if she says, but daddy, I want to go to this school, and I need a $30,000 loan. And you say, I'm not taking no $30,000 loan, right? That's not going to work. But if she says, but daddy, I want to go to this college, and you say, honey, I'm going to give you $15,000 for college. It's up to you to figure out which school you can go to where that money will go the furthest. Here are my suggestions. Do you see what I'm saying? That's a very different conversation. Now you've never said no. You've never said no. You've just said, here's what I'm saying yes to. And I think that would go a long way, because if what's happening is true, which is they're having a bunch of side conversations and they're, marinating on this and maybe inflating it beyond what you've said, your best protection is to be able to say over and over, I'm giving her the $15,000. I'm giving her the $15,000. I've said I would pay, up to this point for this particular school. So if you're being accused of not caring, show that you care by saying, here's a school that works. It's in my budget. If we all pool our money, we can do it like this, right? Let's solve the problem versus everybody talking about what we can't do.
8: Yeah, and that I did try, but their thing is like, no, she needs to go here. That's what she wants to do, and that's what she's going to do. And then at that point, I was like, hey, well, I'm not going to be able to do that, especially if it's out of state. And then you have to pay out-of-state fees, too.
9: Mm-hmm. So are you not helping at all financially right now?
8: Yeah, so what I did was just I put myself in child support and all that stuff. So I've been paying all that child support. And that's pretty much it. And whenever she comes to, she came to the house before, she had her own room, her own place to be. And I had, told her like, hey, if you need anything, come to talk to dad.
9: Well, not anything. Make sure to,
8: what I meant, when it came to school.
0: Right.
8: Let me know and we'll talk, but I don't need to be talking to your mom because it's just become such a toxic.
9: Well, that's what I want to know. What is the relationship with mom versus you?
0: How long has it been like that?
8: So it's been 18 years. I never married her, so I have my own family with my wife.
0: Okay.
8: With my wife, I never married her. I never been with her ever since my kid was born.
0: So this has just kind of been, for lack of a better word, like baby mama drama for 18 years, back and forth, back and forth. Okay, that makes a lot more sense. Now, I want to clarify, just to get down to brass tacks. We understand you're not going into debt. I would agree with you, and I think George would too. We're not going into debt. I'm not signing a Parent Plus loan. I'm not going to recommend for her to go into debt. How much money do you plan to give her every month or every semester for college? What's the number that you have in your head?
8: That I don't have, but I mean, I could come up with the number.
0: That's what we need.
9: Could that restart this relationship? I think if you going to her and saying, hey, I have really screwed this up, and I'm so sorry. There was a lack of clarity. I did not communicate well. I communicated too late, and that's on me. What I do want to do is restart this conversation and create a plan for you to go to college debt-free. And here's how much I can do right now based on my financial situation. Would that get her to perk up?
8: I'm hoping, yeah.
9: Because there's so much deeper here. There's a lot of relational issues. This money thing is just like one baby symptom of years and years of broken relationships. And I think she's now seeing this as, man, this guy hasn't been there for me relationally, and he's not even here for me financially.
8: Well, yeah, and that's how it seems, right? And the thing is that I've always been there for her. She's stayed with me, like I told you guys, like every weekend and stuff like that. I made sure that I went to the courts, got child support on myself, and then made sure that I had visitation with her, because I knew that we're going to try to pull her away. So I made myself, available for her.
0: It sounds like there's
8: everything
0: just
8: got manipulated.
0: There's two conflicting family dynamics. You've got a family over here who we're a no debt family. And then there's a family on this end for her that's like, hey, whatever it takes, we're going to do it. And she's caught in the middle of that is what it sounds like. I agree with George wholeheartedly. If you come to her, because I'm going to tell you like this, my dad said to me, I'm not, when I said I want to go to this school and I need a loan, he said, I'm not doing student loans. He said to me straight up, he was like, you better get a scholarship. You better be good at sports, because I'm not taking out no student loans, is what he said. And I was like, okay, and I remember at the time feeling a way about it, because, you're 18, you're 17, you're 16, you're young. But on this side, I'm like, oh, thank goodness. I'm really glad that he didn't ensnare both of us. I went on and I was hard-headed and took out some loans, but at least it wasn't a Parent Plus loan, and at least I didn't ensnare him in it. So I think on the flip side, like longer down the line, she's going to appreciate that. But if you do what George said and you humble yourself and apologize for not starting this conversation earlier as the adult, that's going to do something to her on the inside, because parents don't apologize to children enough for the mistakes that they make. And so please do that. And don't do it in the heat of the next conversation. You go first, call her up and get, hey, can I take you out to lunch? Can I take you out to dinner? Sit her down and go, I messed up, and here's how I did it. And I think that's going to change the whole landscape from us going forward.
8: Yeah, no, I agree.
0: Cool, cool, cool.
9: Man, well, it's a great wake-up call to all the parents out there. Do not start this conversation as your child is touring schools. Start this conversation at 12, at 14, at 15, so there's no surprises. Your kid knows exactly where you stand. Hey, I will cover 4 years at an in-state school.
0: That's right.
9: That's what I'm willing to cover.
0: And if you can't, if you don't have the money, that's okay. As long as you have set the expectation, I don't have the money for college. You're going to have to get a job. You're going to have to do work study. You're going to have to go to community college. As long as you set the expectation, that's all we can really ask of you.

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3: Hi, my name is Chris Poe. 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I am not here to judge you. I'm here to listen and help however I can. 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I'm living proof.
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5: This is going down every single day that you wait. For those who didn't hear that episode, your wife called in. This was something that was really keeping you guys stuck, and we suggested that you sell it right away, get it appraised, sell it right away. So you've got the appraisal, and the way to get from upside down on this is you've got to get a loan for the difference. And as much fun as that's not going to be, it's better to have $33,000 of debt than to have $98,000 of debt that's just creating a bigger gap day by day by day, right? Basically going up. So that's what I would do. I would try to go down to the credit union if you can, try to find something with as lowest interest rate as you can. But the key is we've got to get out of this mobile home that's going down. Now tell me about the land, because I don't remember. Do you guys own the land or where is it?
6: Unfortunately, we do just rent out the land, and so each year it just keeps increasing. Yeah. So right now we're at 950.
5: Oh, man, we got to get out of this. And find some place to rent for a while and just kind of clear your minds of this thing that did not go well for you.
6: Yeah.
7: How much money do you guys have right now?
6: Finding y'all so late in the game. Say that one.

0: time.
1: How much money do you guys have right now to your name?
0: I would say in savings checking, just $3,000.
1: Okay, because I'm wondering, I'm guessing the time it would take you to save up the gap, it would be a year or two from now, right?
0: Correct, correct.
1: To save up $33,000. What's your current household income?
0: Current household income is $80,000.
1: Okay. And what's your monthly expenses? How much does that add up to cover everything?
0: $2,700.
1: Okay. So there should be some margin at the end of each month right now, right?
0: Yes, yes, there is.
1: Okay. So if you guys are taking home 60 and spending 30, you could save up 30 grand in a year. Again, the value is going to go down, so the gap is only going to grow at this rate because the appraisal is only going to come back the same or lower next time you do it.
2: Yeah, I mean, if you can, if you take out that loan for the difference and then you get very aggressive about paying off that $33,000, you know, that's the choice you have to make. I'd hope that you could do that, you know, within the year as well, if you got extremely aggressive. So it's your choice, but if I were in your shoes today, I think I'd call it and get out of there. Have you looked at rent in your area?
0: Unfortunately, I think rent's pretty high in my area, so it's going to be around $1,700 for a two-bedroom just because I got two daughters.
2: If I remember correctly, didn't you tell me that the interest rate on this thing is crazy, so your payment's high on the – your payment's super high?
0: Yeah, 8.95, yeah.
1: Oof.
2: Okay, what are you paying every month for it?
0: The mortgage alone is $1,100.
2: Uh-huh. But then the rental.
0: And then the – plus the lot rent, yeah, $950.
2: So this is going to be cheap. It's going to be cheaper for you to rent. I mean, you'll have to pay, right? You have the $33,000 loan, so you'll have to put some margin towards that. But
1: you're putting $2,000 towards housing already,
2: right?
1: Is what we're saying.
0: Yeah. Okay.
1: And so putting $2,000 towards something that helps you build for your future is way better than something that's going down in value, like a vehicle. So this is not going to be fun, and I don't know how easy it's going to be to get a loan for the difference on this, but that's your option other than selling stuff aggressively, saving up as much income as you can. But again, that could be a year from now before you can get out of this.
2: Do your due diligence, see what you can find, and as a last resort, go ahead and cash flow it. But when we say cash flow, we don't mean like doop doop doop doop doop. We mean everybody's picking up second and third jobs, and we are attacking this like a virus. Like, we're going crazy on it, okay? We want you to get out of this for good. Shelly is in Atlanta, Georgia. Shelly, how can we help today?
3: Thank you for taking my call. I've been listening for quite a while now, and I really appreciate everything you guys do. You two are my favorite.
1: Aww,
2: thank you.
3: Anyways, my question is, my husband was diagnosed with dementia about a year and a half ago. He's been doing treatments every 2 weeks. We have very expensive insurance, but it is covering it, so that's a good thing. He's doing quite well.
2: Good.
3: He's 77, and he works part-time still, believe it or not.
2: Wow.
3: Just one day a week, but it's just something to do, you know?
2: Yeah.
3: My question is, I'm trying to save up, fill up our emergency fund, and we're completely debt-free. House is paid off. Everything is done. I'm 65, and I still work full-time. My question is, do I keep putting money into the emergency fund to get to the recommended 12 months in a situation like this? Or that's what I heard on Ramsey. Or do I use some of that money to try to bring him to some of his siblings? He has six siblings, and they're kind of spread out. Four of them are coming for my son's wedding next week, but there's still two that we haven't seen in a while. Because I feel like, you know, we're getting to that point in time where I feel guilty that he's not seeing them.
2: Are the siblings that he hasn't seen that are not coming for the wedding, are they older? Like, is it hard for them to get out?
3: Their ages range from like 67 to 80.
2: Okay.
3: And actually the 80-year-old's coming in from New York. But there's one that's in New Hampshire, and he's like in his late 70s as well.
2: And he's 70. Not able to travel?
3: Correct. And then we have one that's in Lake Charles, Louisiana, but he's He's a little bit younger, but
2: yeah,
3: they're just busy.
2: Listen, you have no debt. You've paid off all your debt. You paid off your mortgage as well. Yeah, you do need to save up an emergency fund, but I think that you guys have worked hard and earned the right to, you know, take a new trip to New Hampshire to see a family member or whatnot. So I would not let that stop you. What are you earning? You said you're still working full time. What do you make?
3: I just do a little job. It's about 45. And then with his Social Security and his job, between all of it, it's like 77. So.
1: Okay.
2: Okay. What is his Social Security? I want to know monthly what you guys are bringing in.
3: He is bringing in $2,747.
2: Okay.
3: And mine, after everything is taken out, probably is around $326.
1: Okay.
2: Okay. And there's no nest egg.
3: $300,000.
1: I would be looking, of course, for the short-term plan, which is, yes, we need an emergency fund. You can go 6 months or more. You might just have a sinking fund in the budget for medical expenses. And then we need a long-term mm-hmm. plan, because if you're looking at, you know, dementia care, it could be $50,000 to $100,000 a year, right?
3: Right. And that's what stops me from spending money, like, very frugal. We don't do much.
2: Yeah. And you should be.
3: But we had thought about getting long-term care. Well, of course, we never did it. Now we can't because of him. You know, with his diagnosis, you can't get the insurance.
2: Yeah.
1: Yeah.
3: On one hand, you're saying go ahead and just keep.
1: I would, keep funding it and then start a sinking fund, and don't feel guilty for spending along the way. You still have to live your life. You still need to see family. And the best thing you can do is make a game plan for what this looks like long term, become an expert on this health insurance plan. What does it cover? What doesn't it cover? Have the full out-of-pocket max ready to go. That's all the things you can do in a situation this difficult. And we are rooting for him. Sounds like he's doing good. Let's hope it stays that way.

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2: From ABC News, I'm Dave Packer. Life-threatening flooding reports across the South stretching from Florida to Texas. All this after Tropical Storm Arthur tore through. Dallas has been hit hard.
3: More than 1,000 flights canceled tonight, with the biggest impacts in Dallas due to the storms. Torrential downpours in Dallas sparking a flash flood emergency. Nearly 3 inches of rain, half a month's worth, falling in less than 24 hours.
2: ABC's Morgan Norwood. A ceasefire in Lebanon is a key part of Iran's agreement with the United States to end the months-long war. But Israel has not agreed to that, and negotiations are being impacted. ABC's Mary Bruce.
4: Vice President J.D. Vance was expected to be in Switzerland to kick off the next phase of talks to determine the future of Iran's nuclear program. But before he could leave, Iran postponing because Israel was still trading attacks with Hezbollah in Lebanon. Vance has taken a strikingly harsh tone towards Israel.
5: You're a country of 9 million people. You can't just kill your way out of solving every single national security problem that you have.
4: Israel wasn't included in that deal.
2: A manhunt tonight. The FBI looking for a 22-year-old man they say shot multiple people along two interstates, leaving one person killed, four others injured. ABC's Armando Garcia.
6: During a standoff with police Tuesday night, police say the suspect, Oscar Sanchez Munoz, barricaded himself inside a house in Independence, Missouri, the home bursting into flames during the confrontation. But when police entered the home, he was no longer there. The FBI now offering a $25,000 reward that leads to the suspect's arrest or conviction.
2: At least one person dead, many others injured after a massive fire broke out at a resort in the Dominican Republic today. 15 firefighting units battling the blaze at the Viva Dominicus Beach Resort in La Altagracia province. And their World Cup runneth over with enthusiasm at a watch party in Arlington, Texas after the U.S. beat Australia 2-1 today in Seattle. 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
7: Here's the official forecast for tonight. Partly cloudy, dropping down to 65. Partly sunny tomorrow to kick off the weekend at a high of 88. Partly cloudy, 68 degrees tomorrow night. Sunday, it's going to be mostly sunny. However, a chance of afternoon showers and thunderstorms at a high of 87. Sunday night, rain and thunderstorms continue, 73 the low. Monday, showers likely, a chance of thunderstorms, windy with gusts near 25 miles per hour, a high of 86. 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
12: Welcome back to The Ramsey Show in the Fairwinds Credit Union studio. I'm Jade, this is George, and we got T, who's in Orlando, Florida, on the line. Hey, T, what's up?
13: Hi, guys. How are you?
12: Doing great. How can we help today?
13: Okay, I'll try to keep it as brief as possible. So my husband and I are currently working to pay off debt, and we're trying to follow, like, the Dave Ramsey plan as far as the baby steps, which we have not started because we're in a difficult situation and kind of need help with a realistic plan with our finances. So we both have loans for paying off. My husband, he bought from a loan company several, and he is paying those balances. And I've also borrowed to help pay off his part of the rent, which was originally supposed to be for my car payment. And because we're focusing on making those payments, our cash flow is extremely tight. So in addition, I'm helping cover a portion of his rent obligations while he's paying off his loan, which has caused me to fall behind.
14: I'm sorry, what's the rent for?
12: Are you living in different places?
13: No, we live in an apartment, same apartment complex.
12: And you're married?
13: Yes.
12: What do you mean when you say his portion of the rent? Does he owe from another?
13: Yeah, not from another. We split the rent in half.
14: But he hasn't been making his portion, so you covered it with debt?
13: Yeah, because I come up short because I have my bills that I'm paying too, and if I don't have enough, I had to make the non-smart decision.
12: How long have you been married?
13: 2 years will be on Monday.
12: 2 years? Okay, happy anniversary. And you said, you mentioned children. How many total?
13: No children.
12: Oh, I thought I heard you mention somebody. Okay.
14: So what's the rent?
13: The rent is about $1,916.
14: Okay. And what do you guys each make?
13: I make about 15 every 2 weeks, and he makes about, he gets paid every week, so roughly about 700 every week.
14: Okay, so you're both bringing in about $3,000 a month.
13: Yeah.
14: About $6,000 total.
13: Yeah.
14: Okay, so the rent is about a third of your income, which is a little high, but it's not broken. Why did he get behind on rent?
13: That's what I've been trying to figure out, too. I did ask him. He did mention borrowing from, like, 5 different other companies that he's paying back.
14: Oh, boy.
13: And I asked how when he gets paid every week. And I didn't really get a clear answer on that part.
14: Well, this is, do you know this? This is a huge marriage issue more than it is a financial issue. There is zero transparency, zero accountability, zero acting like a married couple. You got shacked up with a bad roommate.
12: Have either of you expressed the interest in wanting to kind of combine money so that everything is transparent and it's just one big pool?
13: Actually, I did. That was me.
12: And what did he say?
13: Kind of hesitant on it. He didn't really like the idea of, like, even though it's coming, his money is coming in through his account, mine and my account. He didn't want to combine.
12: Did he say why?
13: No.
14: Is it shame? Is it fear? Is it baggage? I think we need to get to the root of that in order to solve this. Because I don't see a path forward if you're going to continue to borrow on his behalf because he's behind on rent and he won't tell you why. This is crazy.
12: It's very tangled up. It's a very tangled up situation.
14: Because you can't control him. You can't change him. And so if he continues to make bad decisions, it's going to affect you, right?
13: Yeah.
14: In some way, shape, or form. And I hope you don't take on any more debt for him. Can you promise me that?
13: No. I'm currently paying my back. I just have 2 more payments left and I'll be done. But
14: okay.
13: It just kind of sucks.
14: What's your total debt? What's his total debt?
13: I have my car that I'm paying off. I have about 7,000 left, 6,000 left on it.
14: Okay.
13: I just have also my credit card, which is about 800 and something left on it. And I just have paying off my car parts, which is about a little over 2,000 left. And then he just has the, I'll say about 1,000 and 1,500 left for his.
14: What's that debt?
13: It's between those 5 loan companies.
14: Okay. What are these loan companies?
12: Wait.
13: Some type of app he found on his phone.
14: Okay, I thought so. What? Like these short term, it's basically payday loans, but make it digital.
12: Yeah.
14: Which is even worse.
12: Something's going on here. I'm going to break up the money talk just for a minute because I want to go back to the marriage talk. I've been married for almost 20 years. It'll be 20 years next year with my husband. And one of the reasons you get married is, yes, you want a level of commitment. You want to know, like, this is my person. But a bigger part of that is you see the ability to build something bigger than yourselves together over time. And there's a shared vision that's there, and you spend the years of your marriage aligning on that vision and going towards it together. That's one of the joys. That's why you have children. That's why you buy a house. Like, those are you're just creating this life together that you both visualize and both agree on and both believe in it so much that you work hard to achieve it. And what I hear right now, and this is not meant for shame or indictment or anything like that. It's just, you called us and I'm letting you know what I observed because it's still really early and still very, very fixable. What I hear right now is two people who agreed to live together, but that's kind of it. And so you've got goals and he's got goals and you spend your money like this and he spends his money like that. And I ain't got to tell you what I do and she don't have to tell me what she did, right? And it will be impossible to build anything like that. And I think you're starting to butt up against that. You're starting to feel that, which is why you suggested, hey, let's put the money together. That's thing one. Thing two I want to mention, because it's just the truth. And it's, again, it's not to promote fear or shame or anything like that. But when people want to hide, it's generally because they have something to hide. Most people, part of the purpose of entering marriage is you want to be known. You want somebody to see you and know you and get to accept all the facets of you. And this person is hiding something that they don't want you to see because they're either ashamed of it, they don't think you'll accept it. Do you see what I'm saying? So that's what I'm hearing. I'm not a counselor nor a therapist. I'm just a person who's been in a relationship with the same guy for almost 20 years. So I would really dig into that, and I would really do it out of love, not out of I'm angry at you or I'm pointing the finger at you, but man, I love you and I chose you for a reason. And I just feel like there's something here that's between us. It's causing a rift and I don't like that. And I would love to get to the point where we know each other and we have nothing to hide. And if we have to see a counselor to make that happen, I'm all in with this, right? Approach it from love and see what happens. Okay. Now we can get to the numbers.
14: Well, the good news is you can attack your debt all you want. You can get rid of it. And you're right. There's not like, it's not like you have $50,000 of debt here. The problem is, unless we address the root problem, you're going to go further into debt. You're going to get evicted eventually if this continues. Or, like Jade said, you have this conversation, you restart what this marriage looks like. Well, now we have some unity. We have some vision. We have transparency, accountability. Now we can make a plan for $6,000 coming in instead of my $3,000 and his $2,800. And I don't know what he's doing, and he's not paying his share of the bills. This is not working. And so tonight, you have a new marriage. It's going to be a come-to-Jesus conversation. Catch him in a good moment. Don't come out attacking him.
12: Yeah, don't do it in the heat of an argument,
14: it's
12: for
14: not,
12: sure.
14: You're the problem, and I'm doing perfect. It's, hey, we've been really in miles apart. We are in different galaxies right now, and I love you. I want a different kind of marriage, and I want a different financial future.
12: Ooh, I love that. Listen, when you sense a red, and this is for anybody listening, when you sense a red flag, don't ignore it. Go headstrong into it, 10 toes deep, get right into it, and get to the root of that problem.

0: Hey guys, George Campbell here. Two things you should know about me. I love a good movie, and I hate overpaying for things. And Angel just checked both boxes. They've got a new movie called Young Washington, the story of George Washington's early life as a soldier before he became a founding father. And whether you're a history buff or not, this was a gripping, entertaining thrill ride of a prequel to The Guy on the Dollar Bill. 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
0: Listen, Dave will have some formulas that will have... 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It's like Goodwill Hunting to see Dave on the board crunching the numbers. 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
5: Yeah. Stella is in Rochester, New York. Stella, how can we help you?
6: Well, I'm actually looking for some advice on house investing. My husband and I have been married for a few years. We're out of debt. We're trying to save up for a down payment. And someone close to us who's done really well investing in real estate is giving us some very well-meaning advice, but something sounds fishy to me, and I can't quite figure out where the problem is.
5: Okay, so you're getting fishy advice. You're on baby. You've paid off all the debt. Do you have a personal residence, or this is strictly for, you know, wealth building purposes?
6: We're renting right now.
5: Okay.
6: We're out of debt. We have our emergency fund, and we're working on a down payment. So I guess you could say baby steps 3.5.
5: Love that. 3B is what we call it, which is right on. Are you guys investing at all, or you're just solely saving up?
6: We're right on that tipping point between having the 6 months emergency fund and starting to invest.
5: Love that. Okay, so tell us about
6: the...
5: this
6: friend is telling us, oh, you know, this is a way that you could, you know, get in on the ground level and grow really fast and, you know, win.
5: And what is that? Tell us the details. What are they saying?
6: So he was looking at a rental property in Florida, which was $1.2 million, which we could never afford. But after a hurricane, it's now $600,000. So he says he or we could... buy it, put in $200,000 in renovations, and then it would be back to that $1.2 million value. So, boom, you just made $600,000. Now you can take out a home equity loan on that and then use it to buy another house and do the same thing. So you just made magic money. You don't have to pay income taxes, and it's win-win. What could possibly go wrong?
5: There's where you lost me. So if you had said, hey, here's a property that needs some work and some improvements, and, you know, I can get it for cheaper because it needs work and improvements, and I'm going to purchase it and do that, I'm all for that. But there's several parts in this, George, I know you heard it too, that are just really...
0: It just sounded like a TikTok came to life, and they've been watching a whole lot of it, and maybe they tried it, maybe it has worked so far. That's not the whole story here.
5: Yeah.
0: And I agree, there's something fishy.
6: That's kind of what's worrying me.
0: Are they profiting off of this? I don't understand how it seems like your friends are benefiting if you do this.
5: Do they do this?
6: They do this. They've done well for themselves, but I'm starting to have wondering if they're actually in the plus or if they just owe more than they're actually worth.
5: And you'll never know.
0: And you'll never know.
5: You'll never know. But what I know, unless you told us not the truth, which is okay because you don't have to tell us where you are, but my screen says you're in New York and this property is in Florida. So they're saying, hey, go in other states where you can't even really see the property, you don't even know the market, and let's get involved over there. You got to pay a property manager.
6: This person is somebody who cares about us very deeply. They live in another state, and they're snowbirds. So this was a property he was looking at, and then he was trying to give us advice on we could do something similar.
0: Why don't they buy it?
6: And in my brain, he was talking about it. I don't remember what decision he made.
5: I was trying to throw you a
0: number. I think you let them have this one. So I appreciate the offer. This is all you guys. We're working on our own financial plan, and we're going to go slow, and we're okay with that.
5: And by the way,
6: we're in the Rochester area. There's a much lower house that we can actually afford, and we do this, and, you know, and it's lost its value. We put in some amount. It doubles in value. Where does what goes wrong when he starts stacking those HELOCs? What's the error that happens?
5: Well,
6: there?
0: You're stacking debt
5: that.
0: On top of debt on top of debt. So every rung of this ladder that he's describing is borrowed money tied to your home. So one bad contractor bid, one vacant month, one rate hike, one Florida insurance premium hike, and you're underwater. and the whole house of cards comes tumbling down. And they get real quiet when that part happens, and you don't hear from them. You only hear from them when things are going really well and they're really loud and they want you to get in on this. So this is like an MLM. It's like cryptocurrency. Someone just got a little too excited and they want everyone in on it. So I don't know if they personally benefit or if they're just real excited because it worked for them and they went, wow, free money.
5: Yeah.
0: But you guys do not need this level of risk in your life. And it violates several of our real estate principles. Number one is pay cash for any investment property because of the risk that's involved. It's hard. You can do the formula. And you can represent the risk. Nobody does that. People who are into real estate investing, generally, their risk meter in their brain is broken. Every extra dollar they want to put into a house to reinvest, to get a HELOC, to do it again. And the truth is, I love this proverb, 13:11, wealth gained hastily will dwindle. Whoever gathers little by little will increase it. So if it feels like your wealth is being built too slow, you're on the right track.
6: Okay.
5: I think you guys need to clarify, what is your goal? Is your goal today to have a save for a house that's yours and yours alone, and it's just your primary residence? Is that your first goal? Or is your first goal to be Scrooge McDuck and have a real estate empire? I think, just from listening to you, the first goal, you've been walking the baby steps. So my guess is your first goal here is we just want a house. And we want something to call our own, and we want to do it in a smart way. And if you do that, that will set you up to build wealth like George is describing, and then be able to pay cash for real estate with extra margin. But I would not ever sacrifice the American dream of being able to purchase a home and being able to pay off that home and live in peace for, you know, some sort of real estate mogul's idea of how to really just ruin your life with debt and HELOCs.
0: I mean, this is Dave Ramsey's origin story, right?
5: Yeah, absolutely.
0: He built a $4 million real estate portfolio on borrowed money at age 26, and he lost it all when the bank called his notes. And it can happen fast.
6: Yeah.
0: And so it's a lot of risk that is not represented in these conversations. And for those reasons, I would very politely say, no, thank you. We're going to live our life. We got other financial plans, but thank you for letting us know about this, quote, opportunity.
5: Absolutely.
0: Which, that's my trigger word, Jade.
5: Anytime opportunity.
0: If you call into the show and you say, hi, we have an opportunity, whatever comes next is about to be the worst decision you've ever made.
5: It's never good. It's never good. It's never good to have an opportunity.
0: No one ever says, hey, we have the opportunity to purchase a house really peacefully with 30% down. It's always, we have an opportunity to do zero down on this home and start with zero equity and be in a really risky financial position.
5: Yeah, it's never good. What we teach, it's very simple to understand. Some might say that it's boring because it doesn't have a lot of hoops to jump through and it's not a lot of bells and whistles.
0: It doesn't make for a great TikTok when we say, hey, save up, pay off your own house first, then save up and pay cash for any investment real estate property. I'd get zero likes on that video.
5: Yeah. And while you're at it, don't borrow against your current mortgage because we actually want you to gain that equity. We like the idea of you having equity and
0: yeah,
5: money
0: versus putting
5: your
0: house on the block, variable interest rates. I mean, it's just a credit card attached to your house.
5: Yeah, absolutely.
0: That's what a HELOC is.
5: Absolutely.
0: And people make it sound like it's some wealth hack that everyone knows about and does except for you.
5: Yeah, and then when you're ready to sell that piece of property and you're thinking, oh, here's my payday, now you've got that HELOC hanging over that. It's like, oh, I forgot about that.
0: Yep.
5: I still owe $50,000 over there or what have you. So the way that we teach, the whole purpose, guys, is we want your home to be a blessing and not a burden. When we tell you things like the 25% rule, your mortgage should be no more than 25% of your take-home pay after taxes, it's so that you feel good and you can actually enjoy your home. You're not house poor. When we tell you not to borrow against your home on HELOCs or home equity loans, it's so that your wealth that you build is your wealth. And when the time comes for you to upgrade in-house, you have all of that at your disposal.

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0: Today's question comes from Isaac in Indiana. Our primary home is our only debt with a $300,000 mortgage. I have roughly $400,000 in mutual funds and a little over $300,000 invested in precious metals. Should I sell my metals and put the funds towards my primary mortgage? I know what you're going to say, but it's a big struggle for me. My initial investment in them was only $150,000, and my gut says to wait until there's enough to pay off the mortgage completely and cover capital gains. But waiting is slowing down our investing more for retirement. Kick me in the pants with your wisdom.
6: Wow.
0: Wow. Well, that's the first time I've heard that. I like that line, though.
6: Yeah.
0: I might use that.
6: Gladly.
0: Wow.
6: Gladly,
0: okay.
6: Sir.
0: So he's got, I don't know if the, it sounds like the mutual funds are non-retirement, the $400,000.
6: Right.
0: On top of the $300,000 in precious metals. I don't know why it's sentimental to him, but he said his initial, it's more about the taxes. I think he's scared of hit the tax hit more than anything else.
6: And I think he knows what we'd say about, like, commodities. I think that's why he's also looking there and not looking at the mutual funds.
0: Yeah, if you're going, should I use the mutual funds or the precious metals, I would personally use the precious metals. I don't know what apocalypse is going to help you survive with your bars of gold, Scrooge McDuck style. But a paid-for house, that's what you're really trading for. Would I rather have a paid-for house, or would I rather have $300,000 in gold and silver? I would rather have a paid-for house, personally.
6: Indeed.
0: And so, yes, you'll have $150,000. That was the growth. You'll have capital gains tax at your rate. It may be 15% of that. So you're talking about, really, to pay off the house, you're going to have a tax of $22,000 to pay. Now, if you are debt-free with an emergency fund and savings, you could cover that. Or what I would do is just pull from the mutual funds.
6: Yeah,
0: I agree. $22,000 from the mutual funds to cover the taxes when tax time comes due. And enjoy your freed-up mortgage payment.
6: Small price to pay to have a paid-for mortgage, I think.
0: Yeah,
6: $22,000.
0: Do the math on this. Take that mortgage payment, the principal and interest, pop it into an investment calculator for the rest of your life, and say,
6: there,
0: if I invested that, now we're talking. There's $1 million on the other side of paying off this mortgage. I'll take it.
6: I like it. Or just thinking about, if you didn't pay off the mortgage, what you're paying in interest all of that time, you're going to pay well over $22,000.
0: Oh, yeah. So we can,
6: any way you slice it,
0: we can do the math all day long, but this is more emotional than anything. It's just a big, big chunk of money.
6: It is.
0: And there's something physical that you're letting go of to get rid of these precious metals.
6: I understand it. Well, that kick in the pants wasn't so bad. Let's go to Elizabeth, who's in Nashville, Tennessee, right in our backyard. Hey, Elizabeth.
7: Hey, how are you doing?
6: Doing good. How can George and I help?
7: I'm reaching out because I just found you guys literally within the last 2 months, and my husband and I are in $189,000 worth of debt, and I currently work in AP and wondering if I should continue to get my accounting degree or just get this debt paid off.
0: What kind of debt is the $189,000?
7: It's $150,000 in student loans between my husband and myself. He got his master's degree. And then I, when I was younger, was stupid and went to school twice and dropped out. And then it's $8,000 in a car, $4,500 with two credit cards, and then $3,000 for the vet.
0: Okay. And how much longer do you have if you continued school?
7: 48 credits.
0: That sounds like a lot of credits. So it's a couple years?
7: Yes.
6: Are you currently taking out student loans to pay? Or how are you cash flowing?
7: I was taking out student loans, but we just had a two-month-old. And so I stopped school while I was pregnant because it was very difficult.
8: Right.
0: So you haven't restarted school yet?
7: I haven't restarted, so I'm trying to figure out.
8: I do think need to, because you're not, if you told me you were paying cash, we'd be having maybe a slightly different discussion. But if you're calling me saying debt is the problem and I'm currently borrowing while I know it's the problem, you can't solve a problem while simultaneously creating it. And if we know debt is the problem, we have to stop borrowing money. That is the first and foremost step that you have to make when you decide, hey, I'm going to get my life right with this money. Got to start borrowing money. That's thing one. Thing two is we'd say, okay, now we got to get on a budget. And thing three is now we're going to start to work this thing through the baby steps, which is the method of teaching that we have to help people break free from debt and build wealth ultimately over time. Are you familiar with the baby steps?
7: Yes. We started a Financial Peace University class.
8: Excellent.
7: Awesome. And we're trying to get our income up, and between our child doesn't start daycare for another month, so when one's not with baby, we're driving for Lyft, but then we're putting that on our car, and we're trying to make more income, but we don't know where to begin.
0: What's your household income now?
7: It's 120 gross. Our take home right now is 6,200.
0: Okay. Are either of you investing right now?
7: We both stopped our 401k last night.
8: Okay. Very good.
0: Because I'm wondering why you're only taking home 74 out of 120. 50 grand in taxes. It's crazy.
7: He's a high school teacher in the Metro School District, and they are on a 10-month contract, so they were withdrawing money for the summer, which we stopped that last night, too.
0: Okay, so hopefully that take-home pay goes up.
8: And then he can get...
7: go up.
8: And then he can get something for the summer to cover those summer months?
7: Yes.
8: A side job.
7: This year, he's the one staying home with baby to prevent, like, that additional daycare from kicking in earlier.
0: Got it. And how much are you making personally?
7: 55.
0: And what would you be making if you continued this program?
7: I could have a hundred... go up to 100,000.
0: But that's not immediate?
7: No, it wouldn't be immediate.
0: That's sort of like, this is where this could go. So year one, could you be making 65?
7: Yes.
0: Okay. I'm looking at the ROI of this because I'm scared we're going to fast forward if you continued this school and you're going to be $250,000 in debt now with a toddler trying to clean this up, making only $10,000 more, which is... getting like $600-700 extra in your paychecks. So I'm that's my fear. And so the other side of this is if we pause school, we try to get our core income up without going further into debt, we clean this mess up for the next couple of years at least, now we can start from a place of peace, a place of strength instead of desperation.
8: Yeah, these student loans, are you currently making payments or are they in forbearance or deferment?
7: We're currently making payments on them. We did do the income-based one because it was $1,500 a month, which we couldn't afford that with baby and everything.
8: Okay.
7: So the payments got lowered, but it stresses me out that the interest is now higher than our payment that we're making.
8: That's right.
0: And you make less progress because you just lowered the payment.
8: Yeah, and that's the picture I want to paint just to make sure you guys understand what's at stake here. I would never just say, stop going to school without a really good reason. And the really good reason is the longer you wait to attack this $150,000 student loans, I mean, you can look up in 10 years and instead of it being $150,000, it's closer to $200,000, right? And so I don't want that to be the case. I want you guys to really do a complete 180 on what you've been doing. You've been focused, obviously, both of you on your careers. That means school, that means education. You focus on starting a family. Now I want you to focus on, we are paying off debt. We are eat, sleeping, and breathing debt payments, right? That's all we're doing. We're working so many extra jobs. We are leaning on friends and family to watch the baby because you've got to go out and hit your shift, right? That's what's going to be taking place. And I'm just warning you up front, it's not fun, but the outcome is totally, totally worth it. If you guys can really get on the same page of this and say, okay, here's what we're doing. Here's what I can do. Here's what you can do. Here's what we're cutting back. And I'd start with that vet bill, minimum payments on everything. And how quickly can you get $3,000 to get the vet out of your life?
0: I like this plan. Baby steps. One little movement at a time, and eventually you start gaining that momentum.

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4: Part of it is in a brokerage, and part of it is in an inherited IRA.
5: Yeah, that's right. I got about 158 in a brokerage, and the inherited IRA is about 128,000.
4: Okay, and the inherited IRA, how much are you required to pull out every year?
5: My RMD that I took out last year was about 20,000, but the RMD, I think it's around $5,000.
6: Okay, so you took out more.
5: Yes.
6: Okay.
5: For tax reasons.
6: Wow. Okay. Well, I would definitely get rid of this debt. You've got the money. What's the brokerage account being used for? What are you investing in that?
5: It's through an investment group that was recommended by a family friend. So it's just kind of been sitting there, and I've just been watching it grow. And I logged into my financial aid provider today and saw that I just crossed $100,000 in debt, and I was like, oh, no.
6: Wow. Well, here's the thing I would think through. It's taxes. So the brokerage account and the inherited IRA have very different tax treatments. When you take money out of that inherited IRA, it's taxed as ordinary income. So whatever your tax bracket is, let's say that's 22%. While the brokerage account, if you have long-term capital gains, you've held those assets for more than a year, well, now that could be 15%. So you're going to take a much smaller hit by taking the money out of the brokerage mm-hmm. account. So that's the part I would look at. My guess is the brokerage account is going to be your best bet to knock out that 100K, and I would absolutely do it.
5: Okay, and for the rest of my tuition, I have 2 years left. Would you recommend just cash flowing that?
6: Oh,
4: if
6: absolutely.
4: You can.
6: Yeah.
4: I mean, and you've got the $5,000 that's going to come out of the inherited IRA, whether you like it or not.
6: Yeah, you've got to draw down that IRA, so that kind of becomes your cash flow school money, right?
5: Yeah, it could. I mean, tuition's like $40,000 a year, and I haven't been taking the full amount of loans. I've been paying for half and loaning the minimal amount that financial aid will let me take out.
6: I would have just avoid loans altogether in the future. So pay off the ones you have and then cash flow the rest using the inherited IRA and then even part of the brokerage if you have to. Because coming out of school, making good money with no debt, it's going to put you in a very different place financially. You're going to have so many more options.

0: with all that margin coming in versus your friends who were in school graduating with $250,000 in debt.
1: Right.
0: Now they have to live over here. They have to work over here. And so that's what happens. Debt-free equals margin, options, flexibility. And I understand you can make the case that, well, if I leave it invested, it could turn into this. You're going to be just fine. At your age, if you start investing with no debt, your investing rate's going to be significantly higher than your peers.
2: Yeah, absolutely. How much school is left?
1: Two years, so about $80,000 worth of tuition left.
0: Yeah. Oh, great.
2: And I'd be working hard, too. I'd be working hard to cash flow as much as I can so that you don't have to pull as much off. But I would consider this a college fund and thank whoever.
0: Yeah, who left this for you?
1: Well, my grandma left this to me. I'm very blessed.
0: Yeah. What a legacy. I think she'd be smiling upon you, seeing you graduate debt-free, sharp young man. Whole life ahead of him without debt. I mean, because now you can do the same for your grandkids.
2: Exactly.
0: A good man leaves an inheritance to his children's children, the Bible says, and I love that. Because that's
2: right.
0: Future thinking. You stop thinking about yourself as much and go, what am I doing for the next generation and the ones beyond that?
2: If you can start your young adult life with no debt, you are significantly
0: It's
2: ahead.
0: Like a wealth cheat code.
2: It's a cheat code. I mean, because you're not going to spend the average person that we find around here who starts working the baby steps because they have debt. It's taken them, 1.5 to 2 years. That's on average. That means there's people who it takes a lot longer and there's people who takes a little bit less. But to not have to spend the first 2 to 3 years of your life
0: cleaning up a mess
2: and getting on financial footing, but to just be able to accelerate forward.
0: Yeah. You become
2: goodness.
0: A homeowner faster. You're going to build wealth faster. You're going to be able to retire earlier than all of your peers.
2: Yeah.
0: If
2: I think about that, I might be crying on the couch about how much time it took to right the wrongs.
0: I was debt free at 23. What could have been?
2: Oh, boy. Is it Kira? Kyra is in Great Falls, Montana. Kyra, did I get it right?
3: It's Kyra.
2: Yes. second time. Okay. How can we help you?
3: Okay. So my question is about renting a car with a debit card. I travel for work a couple times a year, and I've never had a problem with it up until the last couple months. I went to rent a car, and they were like, sorry, you don't pass the credit check. We can't rent you this car. Thankfully, I had my mom traveling with me, so she was able to rent it because she had a credit card. But they basically told me there was no way around it. They were not going to rent me a car because I did not have a credit card.
2: Was it because your return ticket wasn't to the same destination? Because I know that they will put up a stink about that.
3: No. So I showed them my return flights. I, did the $500 hold on my card, all that stuff. And they asked me for my social security number. I gave it to them and they came back with a little piece of paper that said my credit score was 4. So, haven't had
2: Is
3: credit cards for six. I don't know. Because we haven't had credit
2: money.
3: Cards for 6 years. We have a paid for home.
2: Wow.
3: We don't
2: Who was
3: have
2: it?
3: Any vehicles.
0: Yeah, you
3: want to
0: shout them out?
2: Yeah,
0: anything.
2: Shout them out. Who was this wonderful credit card company that did you wrong?
0: Or the rental car company.
2: Rental car, yeah.
3: Yeah, rental car. It was Hertz.
0: So good.
3: This happened back in, April. And then my husband and I actually got pre-approved for a mortgage so that we can move. And we told them that they were going to have to do manual underwriting. And I told them about my rental car experience and how my credit score was 4 and all this stuff. And they actually came back to us and they were like, well, your husband doesn't have a credit score, but you have a great one. So we can actually approve you for this mortgage because your credit score is so great. I don't know how.
0: Wow. I would pull your credit report to get to the bottom of it.
3: Yeah, I went to rent a car again about 2 weeks later. Same thing. They wouldn't rent it to me because I didn't pass the credit check. So
2: that's really interesting. I would want to make sure, first off, I do want to clarify that a 0 credit score is just as good as a good credit score. But if you have anything that's hanging around open that is causing that to reflect as just a low credit score, I would double check. I would hop on and make sure that there's no open accounts. There's nothing anywhere that's keeping that from rolling to indeterminable. And then other than that, I would choose a different rental car company because unfortunately, and you'll find this with apartments, you'll find this with mortgage companies, you'll find this across the board. There are some companies that won't do their due diligence to look and really say, okay, does this person have the money to do the thing that they're saying they're going to do? And for that reason, you have to be the one to say, I'm just going to find a company who is going to keep the lights turned on upstairs and understand that I have the money to rent this car, buy this apartment, manually underwrite this house.
0: Yeah. And remember, the person working at that desk may be incompetent. And so that's always a possibility. And you might need to talk to a manager. And if they are the manager, God bless. I would go over to the, you know, a different rental counter and go, hey, they wouldn't help me over here. I've got plenty of money. I want to rent a car. I will bring it back.
2: Yeah.
0: And I've had a good experience. I'm trying to think of the ones I've had a good experience with.
2: We use Avis. My husband and I tend to do Avis.
0: Oh, nice. And National and Enterprise I've had good experiences with.
2: Yep.
0: So I would try those. But you do a little research, call ahead, and ask, hey, what's your debit card policy? Be prepared for the credit check. Let them know, hey, I don't have a score. You're going to pull it up, and it's going to say no score. That's fine. What they're looking for is that bad or low score. And for some reason, you had a whopping 4.
2: That's wild.
0: It's about as low as I've heard.

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2: From ABC News, I'm Dave Packer. We're hearing from a U.S. official that Trump administration special envoy Steve Witkoff is heading to Switzerland, where Jared Kushner is expected to join him. This is talks between the U.S. and Iran, originally set to begin on Friday, were postponed. Iran wants to see Israel's attacks on Hezbollah stop, but Israel's not a party to the deal. President Trump today with his threat to Iran.
3: We have an agreement that was signed last night, and it's 60 days. They have to make a deal. Otherwise, we will do things that won't make them happy.
2: His comment as the president unveiled the new Air Force One, $400 million 747 gifted to him by the government of Qatar.
4: The Pentagon spent 1 year and hundreds of millions of taxpayer dollars to retrofit the plane and make security upgrades. And when Trump leaves office, the plane will leave with him, ownership to be transferred to his presidential library.
3: This plane was transformed into a flying White House at a level of luxury that nobody's ever seen before.
4: The president then signing a panel of the plane.
2: ABC's Mary Bruce, a manhunt in Missouri.
5: Kansas City police say Oscar Sanchez Munoz shot five people, killing one and injuring four others.
6: They were driving down the highway or roadway when one or more shots were fired into their vehicles.
5: Police descended on two homes where they thought Sanchez Munoz could be. One caught fire, at the other, spent shells from the ammunition police used to get inside, littering the ground. Several windows shattered. A search of the place ended, though, with no sign of the suspect.
2: ABC's Aaron Katursky. Millions across the South on alert for a flash flood emergency as remnants of Tropical Storm Arthur continue to batter the Gulf Coast. In Evanston, Illinois, the annual Juneteenth Walk for Freedom taking place today. The 2.5-mile route symbolizes the 2.5 years it took for news of the Emancipation Proclamation to reach enslaved people in Texas. ABC News.
7: Hot summer. Here's the official forecast for tonight. Partly cloudy, dropping down to 65. Partly sunny tomorrow to kick off the weekend and a high of 88. Partly cloudy, 68 degrees tomorrow night. Sunday, it's going to be mostly sunny. However, a chance of afternoon showers and thunderstorms and a high of 87. Sunday night, rain and thunderstorms continue, 73 the low. Monday, showers likely, a chance of thunderstorms, windy with gusts near 25 miles per hour, a high of 86. 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
18: Si, senor.
17: A dimly lit room deep within the bowels of the Armstrong and Getty Communications compound on Friday. And today we're toiling under the title of the show.
18: More like Memo of Underwhelming. Or, if you prefer, Uncle Sam Boxes Kangaroo, film at 11.
17: Ah, it's too bad you just came up with the MOU as Memorandum of Underwhelming, because that's good. I mean, and the story's kind of over, so...
18: The story is just beginning, my friend.
17: Using the term MOU is kind of going to come to an end, though. I mean, that was all the talk there up until...
18: Who's seen MOU? When are they going to release MOU?
17: And Memorandum of Underwhelming is pretty good.
18: Yeah, speaking of which, and we won't belabor this. We've talked about it enough, but I'm glad you didn't pay me the $10 yet, because this is very controversial. Trump signed the MOU, but
14: But then JD was supposed to go to a signing ceremony,
15: right?
14: And that got postponed.
15: I was actually just thinking about this. This is why lawyers run the world. This is why you get to get lawyers. We should have had lawyers involved in our bet. I bet $10 that the deal would not be signed. Did I say Friday or by Friday? I don't remember, but it wasn't signed on Friday. It was signed before Friday.
14: Listen, I got no nits on me. Quit picking them. Huh?
15: And then you've got the... Well, so they're not doing the... Is it the signing or is it the ceremony that matters? And I would imagine it's the signing that... But anyway, not a good start when they were supposed to go and meet and start the negotiations about the missiles and stuff like that. And no, they canceled it because Hezbollah attacked Israel. Israel attacked Hezbollah overnight. And that is line one in the memorandum of underwhelming. Line one is hostilities end. And
14: it's on all fronts. Yeah, no.
15: Israel repeatedly says we didn't agree to that.
14: Yeah.
15: Can't make us agree to that.
14: No kidding.
15: Anyway, well, we'll talk about that more later. What was the thing with Uncle Sam boxing who?
14: Uncle Sam boxes kangaroo, film at 11. We're playing the Aussies this afternoon. The U.S. and Aussies in the World Cup.
15: The Socceroos.
14: Yes.
15: Yeah, we'll be watching that.
14: Very exciting.
15: Fever at my house.
14: I have a conflict, and I'm very bummed about it. I'll be DVRing it. But
15: do you know what time it is? So what time the match is?
14: 3 o'clock Eastern, noon Pacific.
15: Oh, it is? It's that early in the day?
14: Yeah.
15: Mm-hmm. Oh, cool.
14: So from Friadel, don't step on any needles on the field, guys. That's the key thing to avoid. Never mind the awesome Aussie defense. Don't step on any junky needles.
15: So noon West Coast time, so I'm running errands today, so we'll have it on in the car as we drive around. Cool.
14: Oh, wow. Yeah, soccer without the excitement of soccer, without the distraction of being able to see it. Yes, that does sound like a dream come true.
15: Well, you could say it that way. You could say, it's not like I'm going to miss anything by not watching.
14: Oh, I disagree completely.
15: They can tell me if somebody scores. Well, I don't know anything about strategy, so watching it is worthless for me. I just see people running around, and it looks like they're randomly kicking the ball.
14: Right, yeah.
15: And everybody cheers, and I think, what are y'all excited about? The ball is 50 yards from the goal. What are we cheering about here?
14: Right. It helps if you picture it a lot like basketball, where there's a lot of ball movement around the perimeter. They're trying to get mismatches and trying to get the defense to be a little slow to react, and then you exploit that and move forward and blah, blah, blah. But, yeah, it takes a long damn time. Which is why they sing those songs and drink like lunatics. I mentioned this yesterday. The Scotsman descending upon Boston, they drank the Sam Adams Boston Lager dry at the Sam Adams giant tap house. They had to do an emergency thing. And bar owners are reporting receipts quadruple St. Patrick's Day.
15: Wow.
14: Just because the Scotsmen are in town.
15: Yeah.
14: Having a big time.
15: My niece who lives in Boston sent out more pictures yesterday of dudes in kilts walking around the subway and stuff like that.
14: Love it. I tell you what, this whole phenomenon of online influencers from all over the world saying, this country's freaking great. I've heard all this negative stuff. These are the nicest, friendliest people in the world. They're thrilled to show us their city. Americans are fabulous people. And I'm like, yeah, that's right. We are. Don't forget that. We're the most generous, welcoming people on earth. Generally, you know, except during the Biden years, if you have permission to come in. But yeah, God dang it. We're a great people in a great country. Let's not wallow in negativism all the time.
15: Unless we lose to the Socceroos, then I want them jailed.
14: Oh, yeah. Oh, yeah. Yeah. Ship them off to that El Salvador prison you're such a big fan of.
15: Exactly.
14: Where they shove your head down in your white jumpsuit.
15: Exactly.
14: Wow. That's not going to endear us to any tourists.
15: No, they won't think that's good at all.
14: No.
15: I'm trying not to talk at all about the whole Iran thing because I think it's really quite a dealio, but we'll get to that soon enough, I'm sure.
14: You want to hear my favorite headline of the day?
15: Sure.
14: Here it is. Obama slams America's fixation on wealth and fame ahead of star-studded launch party for $850 million shrine to himself.
15: That's hilarious. We're too focused
14: Andrew
15: on wealth
14: Styles
15: and fame.
14: Andrew Styles for the win. Yeah.
15: He says to Bruce Springsteen and Bono and Ariana Grande in the first row.
14: Was that some sort of scientific irony test? You know, what's the purest distilled irony that can be produced or what? That's hilarious.
15: Yes, that is 60%.
14: An $850 million shrine to himself.
15: That is 60% enriched irony right there.
14: Right.
15: Highest
14: that's
15: grade.
14: Weapons grade. Yeah.
15: Yes, weapons grade irony.
14: Hilarious.
15: That is funny. That is, I'd never thought about that, but that is absolutely true about that crowd. They're always talking about... the regular guy and the rich getting away with this and that. And you're the most elite assembled group that could possibly exist.
14: Right. Right. All the energy in the Democratic Party is the college educated wealthy. It's crazy.
15: Well, and the whole presidential library thing has clearly turned into something that wasn't the original point. It was supposed to be you got to house the documents from an administration somewhere and then. Scholars and researchers can go and dig through them like that. Robert Caro, I read the LBJ book, has spent his whole life practically at the LBJ library, as he says, turning over millions of pages over the years, looking, reading every line. That's what they're for. But They just kind of recently I'm going to build a giant like monument to myself.
14: It's a shrine-seum.
15: With the donations of people that I helped out over the years, or maybe can still help out in the future. A shrine. That's so not American.
14: I would agree. Yeah. And honestly, there is a lot to like at the Obama thing. It's a giant community center, you know, sports courts for kids and educational resources and that sort of thing, which is lovely. But in general, yeah, the shrines to presidents, why? I mean, some of them deserved, like, monuments and such, but a very few.
15: Yeah. Interesting. I didn't take in any of it. I just couldn't. You said you tuned it on for, like, 5 minutes.
14: No, I think it was 10 seconds. Michelle was slathering praise on her man for being a visionary and all. And a far-seeing, sage and saint and the rest of it. And I'm like, oh, God. Wow. And I bailed.
15: He'd have won a third term if we allowed that sort of thing.
14: Wow, interesting.
19: Michelle Obama is a man!
15: Yeah,
14: that was one of
15: that.
14: The speakers, yeah.
15: That was the wrestler from last weekend at the UFC match.
14: Oh, I'd misunderstood. Yeah,
15: that's not helpful. You're not helping.
14: Keynote speaker there.
15: That's dividing us. That's not bringing us together.
14: Yeah, yeah. Come on.
15: Let's start the show officially. I'm Jack Armstrong. He's Joe Getty on this. It is Friday, June 19th. It's Juneteenth, right? Is today Juneteenth?
14: Correct, yeah.
15: The year 2026, we are Armstrong and Getty. Are we racist if we're working here? If we're working on Juneteenth, does that make you a racist?
14: I think so, yes. Mm-hmm. All right, let's begin now officially according to FCC rules and regulations. Here comes the show at Mark.
20: Damn, New York, we really did it, man. We really did it. There's a lot of people that have a lot of negative stuff to say. There's a lot of people who have a lot of opinions. But when you prove them wrong, you really don't have to, say shit to them. Appreciate y'all. Thank you.
15: Jalen Brunson of the New York Knicks, who has become the most celebrated basketball player on the planet, who was the 33rd pick in the NBA draft a couple of years back. Second round, everybody passed on him at least once.
14: Yeah, yeah, just amazing. I am not an NBA fan. I am certainly not a New York Knicks fan. But I've become a giant fan of the Knicks win and the reaction in New York City, and it crystallized in my head through two things I read. One, Arthur Brooks, who's the psychologist, he writes about happiness and unhappiness for the Free Press, and he was describing how sports fans are happier people in general than non-sports fans.
15: Interesting.
14: And there have been all sorts of scientific studies about it, and we can dig into that because I found it super interesting. But the other thing was Peggy Noonan quoted a friend who was observing all this and how happy people were and watching the scenes of the crowds in the street day after day after day, and the fact that it was an un-internet thing that was happening. People were physically with each other. They were looking at each other. Nobody was scrolling with their phones. Very few of them had their phones up to video, take pictures. Everybody was interacting with each other in a great American city. It was an un-internet phenomenon. And I thought, wow, right. At least we do that with sports.
15: I'm intrigued by this concept that sports fans are happier than non-sports fans. I think that makes sense based on just my anecdotal having lived my life.
14: And they asked the question, if you're a skeptic, good for you, you should be. Is it just that happy people like sports, or that sports make people happy? And we'll dig into those studies and spell that out for you.
15: That's a good question.
14: Yeah.
15: The problem is, when you're a sports fan, your team doesn't always win the championship. In fact, they don't always even have a winning season. So how about those years?
14: Doesn't matter.
15: Doesn't matter?
14: No, not at all.
15: Just something to focus on that's not inflation or war or...
14: It's interaction and something in common with friends, acquaintances, and strangers.
15: There's definitely
14: a bridge
15: community.
14: To other human beings.
15: There's definitely a community aspect to it, no doubt whatsoever.
14: Mm-hmm.
15: Yeah, that's very, very interesting. Maybe I'll have to rethink my... I was huge into sports for almost my entire life, from a little kid until I had kids. When I had kids, I thought, I ain't got time for this anymore. I kind of bailed on all sports. But
14: mm-hmm. Sure, yeah.
15: We've got headlines on the way. What do you think of that? Do you have any thoughts on that, the whole being a happier for your sports fan? Text line 415-295-KFTC.
0: Armstrong and Getty.
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1: Here's my headline, if I was writing a headline, J.D. Vance thinks you're stupid.
2: Wow. I sense a hidden meaning there.
1: J.D. Vance thinks he can say anything in front of you, and because he went to Yale and you didn't, you'll just buy it or something, or he's so persuasive. I just was watching him on Fox, and he just says stuff that's not true over and over again, very emphatically.
2: Yeah.
1: They won't get a dime until they've agreed to all our nuclear blah, blah. That's just flat freaking not true, dude.
2: No, and nobody believes it.
1: Not a dime of U.S. dollars. Whoa. Ain't the U.S. part of the dollars that bothers me.
2: Right, it's just dollars. Who cares where they come from?
1: Wow. He thinks you're stupid.
2: Yeah, all right. Well, we're not, damn it. And neither is Heather Myers. Let's figure out who's reporting what. It's the lead story. Heather, take it away.
3: That could be arguable. Good morning, Joe and Jack. I hope that your Friday's off to a great start. Let's start with some of the headlines. CNN saying U.S.-Iran talks postponed as Israel clashes with Hezbollah. CBS News, Israel-Hezbollah fighting intensifies in Lebanon as next phase talks are delayed. And from NBC News, Obama says U.S. may be worse off now than before Iran war.
1: So starting day one, the strait is open. So up to, I forget what the number is, hundreds of millions of dollars they're still pouring into Iran with the strait open. And the talks over the nuclear part have been delayed. It's already happened.
2: Yeah. And look, this is not patting myself on the back. But when it emerged that one of the points of the deal was that all fighting stops, including Israel and Hezbollah, I'm like, whoa, that's a non-starter. That'll never happen. That's silly. It's ridiculous. And Aaron didn't last, you know, long enough to make a decent ham sandwich. They wouldn't eat in Israel because ham's not kosher anyway. Back to you, Heather.
3: NPR, Luigi Mangione's lawyers withdraw plans for psychiatric defense.
1: Okay, there's only one thing we can do here. Joe not only considered going to law school, he filled out some of the paperwork. Why did they throw that out for a cup of coffee yesterday and then pull it back?
2: I wonder whether they talked him into it and he later said, wait, no, I don't want to do that.
1: Okay.
2: It's entirely possible. Best guess. Or they're all crazy. He's crazy. No, he's not crazy. He's crazy again. That's pretty crazy.
3: From the Associated Press, California labor union offers to scale back billionaire tax proposal after pushback.
2: Huh. Yeah, their cash grab was too greedy and obvious.
1: But it's already on the ballot. How does that work?
3: They are asking the governor to get behind this, and if he does, they'll scale it back to 2% instead of 5%.
1: Can you do that when the voters have already voted on putting it on the ballot?
2: And signed the paper with the petitions and all? Yeah, I'd love to know more about the legalities of that. They just, it's so naked to just a shameless cash grab.
3: From Gallup this morning, U.S. adults' ability to afford health care at a 5-year low.
2: Yeah, I noticed.
3: From the Chicago Tribune, Obama's presidential center in Chicago will be a beacon of hope for democracy.
1: That's what we need, a beacon of hope.
2: Yeah, for democracy specifically.
1: The old BOH. Okay. We need more BOHs in every town.
2: Keep your pants on, finally, Tribune.
3: Finally this morning from the Babylon Bee, Iran wins $300 billion cash prize for placing second in war.
1: Wow. That's pretty good.
2: Thank you very much, Heather. Never disappoints. Yes, well done. Thanks.
1: You know, I was listening to Jonah Goldberg yesterday. How much time have I got, Michael? Like 5 seconds? Well, I'll have to explain what one of Iran's main goals looks like is going to be met, and that's dividing the United States and Israel. Maybe that was their goal.
0: Armstrong and Getty.
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1: Yo, yo, yo. I am horrified by what has happened to Iran, this whole Iran thing. I think it's terrible, but not everybody apparently does. And I also think J.D. Vance is lying to you, but more on that later.
2: Yeah, I've run across a couple of really interesting takes recently that definitely they shine the light from a different side. Might not change anybody's minds, but perspective's worth hearing. But first and most importantly, it's time for the Friday tradition. Let's take a fond look back at the week that was. It's Cal Clips of the Week.
13: Michelle Obama is a man. Am I right, America?
14: Sadly, due to the construction of data centers and the impending water wars, the most useful college majors now are foraging in hand-to-hand combat.
15: Go ahead and cry. After 53 years, the Knicks are finally NBA champions once again.
16: No one is getting left behind this time.
17: Yes, it's basically a medical emergency. We were notified that we have a possible Ebola case on board.
18: So that means 30 equals 6, which equals 8. You know what also equals 8? 4. Unrelated, 2 equals 6.
19: I want my country back.
20: He's a stupid son of a bitch.
21: To get me, he's coming after my wife, Jen, a public servant.
22: 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It's war.
23: The paradox of California today is a successful economy attached to a failing model of governance.
24: A phrase I learned early in my career in the New York field office, and that's don't choke on your own smoke.
25: This is a memorandum of understanding.
26: The coolest thing about the progress we've made over the last few weeks.
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29: The Iranians are in charge. The killers and thugs are still in charge. They're going to take that money and recover everything.
30: But isn't it worth trying?
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30: You can't tell a country, whether Israel or Iran, they're not allowed to have any self-defense.
25: It's common sense. They don't want to get bombed. They don't want to get hit.
21: Know your rights. And for the love of Mike, don't ever give them up.
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33: 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Flo Balligan!
34: It's Clips of the Week.
2: Want to hear that Bob Odenkirk thing again, maybe later in the show today. I love that, as Better Call Saul talking about how precious our rights are and how we better not give them up. Love that, love that, love that.
1: So Joe texted me yesterday that he ran into somebody who thinks it's a good idea that Trump has made this deal, and I haven't heard a lot of that, so I was interested.
2: Yeah, a couple of perspectives. A good friend of mine who did business all over the world, and I mean all over the world, said, first of all, because he's done business and negotiating in all these countries. He says negotiating in China is really hard. India is worse. And Iran is impossible because of the utter lack of candor. And they're just utterly dishonest and manipulative and will steal from you as they're shaking your hand. And just culturally, if you can get over on the other guy, that scene is clever. Not as despicable, but clever.
1: Yeah, anyway. It's hard to fully appreciate cultural differences.
2: Yeah.
1: Because if you sat down at a table and you were doing a deal about a car or a house or anything in the United States, and it turns out the guy lied to your face, like the words in the contract you were going to sign were completely different than what he was saying to you with words, you would think he was a scumbag. And everybody you told the story to would think he was a scumbag.
2: Yeah.
1: But apparently in some countries that's seen as clever. Oh, boy, he was really good.
2: Yeah, you should have checked more. He painted over all that mold? That's on you. Yeah, exactly. Anyway, but this same friend said he is much more positive about the memorandum of underwhelming, as I called it this morning, because he said the world economy was suffering much more than we feel in the United States. And there were several countries, whether friends or like frenemies like China, that were on the verge of panicking and were really seriously saying, hey, we've got to resolve this thing quickly. And so that was the idea. Having set back their nuclear program for years, probably, that Trump was just under much greater pressure than we understood. And this will get the world economy going again. So one perspective. On the other hand, I think I was trying to find it. I think the Journal maybe has an article about how the economies of South Korea, Japan, and Singapore, and Asia is just exploding with wealth, all based on tech. But yeah, folks from all over the third world are flocking to Asia now because there's so much money rolling around there. So, I don't know what's going on. And then I came across this from the fabulous Neil Ferguson, who says, on its face, Trump's 14 points, he's comparing it to Wilson's 14 points at the end of World War I. Right now, Trump's 14 points look as wretched as Wilson's 14 points looked splendid in 1918. But who can be sure what lies ahead? If the most perilous time for Iran's horrible regime is not when it is under intense bombardment, but when it makes peace and smells the approach of boatloads of money, what if at the same time it turns out that the IRGC's equally blood-soaked Confederate, Vladimir Putin, is in deeper trouble than we realize with his war in Ukraine? Moscow got pounded the other day. Anyway, and what if the reason oil prices didn't even go higher than they did in the past 4 months is that China's domestic economy is in free fall, as some numbers indicate? What if, in short, President Trump's luck holds, as it has held so often throughout his 80 years of often reckless risk-taking?
1: Obviously, that all could happen, but that's counting on your luck holding as opposed to a strategy. Luck's a heck of a strategy.
2: Yeah, I think luck, I think he tossed out that word too easily. Let me read his next sentence. In the end, the wording of this lousy memorandum of understanding may matter less than the second and third order consequences of Trump's Iran war. The economic consequences to date have certainly been far less damaging than I foresaw in the earlier in the conflict. Maybe, just maybe, the same will turn out to be true of the geopolitical consequences.
1: Then what's with the complete bull S? I wish I could say the word that J.D. Vance is spreading around the last couple of days. All the crap about, look, you know what's cool? They don't even want a weapon anymore. They've come to the conclusion that was a bad idea. That's crap. The idea
2: Nobody
1: that,
2: has ever lied to me about a good thing for me.
1: Right. Or Trump and J.D. are both saying the same thing with, wait a second. It wouldn't be fair to tell Iran they can't have rockets when Saudi Arabia can have rockets. What is this equivalence between our enemies and our friends? Where the hell did this come from?
2: Trump says stuff like that a lot. He said it about Russia. He said it about China.
1: That is nuts.
2: I think he thinks it's a bargaining maneuver. I don't know. I find it despicable.
1: Well, I can tell you what commentary the magazine that stands up for Israel thinks about it in a second. But first, this from Mark Halperin's piece today, getting to what your friend was saying. Halperin talking to officials in the White House. Officials directly involved in the negotiations argue that allowing Iran to sell oil is a relatively small price to pay if it lowers gasoline prices in America, stabilizes energy markets, and creates a pathway to preventing a nuclear crisis. Boy, that third one is very thin, it seems to me, since they've already today delayed the talks. Day one, the talks have been delayed.
2: There is zero indication that the future is promising in terms of nuclear negotiations. There's no reason to think that, but they repeat it over and over again.
1: The argument boils down to this. Every other potential benefit disappears if negotiations collapse. In that sense, they see the deal not as an act of weakness, but as an exercise in risk management. A gamble, but a calculated one. I like this part. Nobody inside the administration that Mark Halperin talks to seems to be under any illusion about the odds. They might be talking like we're talking. Trump advisors almost universally acknowledge this is a long shot. Their view is simply that a long shot beats no shot. Then you shouldn't have started the war. If you weren't willing to go through to the point that you're just going to make them go along with this.
2: Yeah. Or do we just knock their program backward over and over again through the years? It's a disease that can't be cured. It'd be too costly to cure it. So we just, we knock the symptoms back every so often.
1: So I was...
2: The Tylenol of a good solid bombing.
1: So I was listening to Jonah Goldberg yesterday of the Dispatch, who I haven't agreed with much in quite a while, but he was making the point that Iran has cleverly, one of their great goals, in addition to having enough rockets to overwhelm Israel's Iron Dome at some point, and they were getting close. I had missed this part of the story, but I guess Marco was talking about this at the beginning. That's one of the reasons we needed to go to war now. Iran was approaching the place where they would have so many rockets that they could overwhelm the Iron Dome forces, and then they would actually be able to blow up Tel Aviv with conventional weapons. They don't need a nuke. And now we're going to allow them to have rockets again, because it's not fair to tell one country they can have rockets and one country can. It's perfectly fair. It's the way the world works.
2: It's what being a superpower is all about. That's the fun.
1: Yes. Well, why do some countries have nuclear weapons and some don't? Because some countries we trust with them and some we don't. It's a nonsense. Again, J.D. Vance thinks you're stupid is my headline there. But the other part, the second best thing that Iran could get is to drive a wedge between Israel and the United States. Israel exists because of the help of the United States since its beginning. They get so much military financial help from us. And now you're getting this, Israel gets rockets, but Iran doesn't. That wouldn't be fair talk out of J.D. Vance. Commentary Magazine, which is well-respected in your think tank worlds, has this piece from Abe Greenwald today. Vance drops the pretense. J.D. Vance's Jew baiting is no longer hiding in plain sight. It's no longer something that has to be inferred from his choice of anti-Semitic allies, his serial flirtations with the rhetoric of the podcast right, because, you know, he's friends with Tucker and that sort of stuff.
2: Right.
1: Or his clear displeasure whenever the Jewish state asserts itself in a way that conflicts with his political faction's priorities. It's now out in the open. We get it. Everyone hates Israel, and maybe they're all onto something. Vance has been itching to say this for a long time, and Donald Trump's failure in Iran finally gave him the opportunity. The president is letting J.D. be J.D. Turns out he's exactly who I thought he was. So that's the view from the Israeli think tank community, anyway.
2: Wow.
1: JD's part of the whole Tucker

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1: I'd rather they didn't. I don't want to see J.D. Vance smiling and shaking hands with a leader from the Revolutionary Guard.
2: They'll go through the motions, yeah, at some point. Mm-hmm.
1: Well,
2: they have to. Yeah, I mean, it would be so incredibly laughable if they didn't even have meeting number one. I don't think anybody wants that.
1: Hmm. Legitimizing one of the worst regimes on earth. That's something. Never thought I would see that. All right, we got mailbag on the way and lots of other stuff. Stay here.
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3: It's not easy to arrest that track.
4: No. Growing up poor yields a different person than growing up affluent on average across a population. 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No doubt about it. Mailbag.
3: I can't wait to later talk about how great my first crockpot meal turned out. It was amazing.
4: 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Yesterday, we played this clip of Gavin Newsom.
5: I'd like to say something to my wife. These times are not normal. They're not ordinary. I love you, and I'm sorry he's doing this.
4: And Jack observed, that's funny, that he has the same cadence as Bill Shatner as Captain Kirk in the original Trek. And now I can't get it out of my head, and neither can... Dr. Brian. He does sound like Kirk. When you said, California, the final frontier, I effing spit out my drink. That's funny. Yeah, I know.
3: It's a weird speaking style. If that's his I'm mad speaking style, I mean, he should work on that.
4: Stan says, you got to hear this. It's got to be blaring from the Trump motorcade. Undoubtedly the theme song to Trump's entire two terms. I don't think a single person in the entire world would disagree with me. Imagine Trump singing this in karaoke. It is, of course, the Molly Hatchet classic, Flirting with Disaster, which is a pretty good Trump walk-up song, as it were. We can't play it for you, Stan, because of weird licensing laws with music and podcasting. Anyway, moving along, Aaron writes, Happy Juneteenth. Check your privilege. I actually do check my privilege daily, but race has nothing to do with it. I pray, thank you, Jesus, that I was born in America to two great parents who loved me, cared for me, and taught me how to be a good man. I thank him for my wife and children and our quality of life because I know it is not common to live as well as we do. Again, not even a single thought about race. If anybody thinks I'm missing something racial in my practice of gratitude, that says more about them than it does of me.
6: Yeah, if you were born in the United States, that's a huge leg up on having a good life in the history of the world. Then if you got a good family also, oh.
4: We got a couple of emails pointing out that Juneteenth is a stupid holiday. I want to talk about that. My feelings are a little more ambivalent than that.
6: Well, I don't like federal holidays, period. So it's not just because it's Juneteenth. I'd like to get rid of like all but three.
4: Yeah. It was born of the Great Awakening.
6: Yeah.
4: And the Biden administration. So that's enough to despise it. But as a historical day, it's interesting. And I hate that it's become wokeified. Moving along on Seattle's incredible drug problems. John from Boise writes, first he misses Katie and wants her to come back. We all do. Seattle, during my 30 years of law enforcement in the East San Francisco Bay, we were very active in drug enforcement. Back in the old days, before the George Soros-funded DAs, we had the ability to arrest many drug addicts for being under the influence and possession. Here are my conclusions. One, if people are sent to jail, if only for a week, once they are sober and are able to, they are able to make clear decisions when they get out. Saw it over and over again. Two, the easiest way to get a young mother off drugs is to arrest her for under the influence and call CPS. Many moms will stay off drugs to get their kids back.
6: Hmm.
4: Drug enforcement is a tool which helps many people. It's so true. We've heard that from so many cops and former addicts.
6: Now, build them a tiny house, give them the needles, let them make their own decisions. If you miss a segment, get the podcast, Armstrong and Getty On Demand.
7: Armstrong and Getty.
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10: From ABC News, I'm Dave Packer. President Trump Friday touting the deal with Iran that's reopened a key shipping channel.
11: Those ships are flowing out of the Hormuz Strait like nobody's ever seen before, actually. There were a lot of them, about 700 of them, and they're pouring out. The oil is all over the place.
10: But those negotiations with Iran on pause. Iran wants Israel to stop attacking Hezbollah. ABC's Mary Bruce.
12: Vice President J.D. Vance was expected to be in Switzerland to kick off the next phase of talks to determine the future of Iran's nuclear program. But before he could leave, Iran postponing because Israel was still trading attacks with Hezbollah in Lebanon. Vance has taken a strikingly harsh tone towards Israel.
13: You're a country of 9 million people. You can't just kill your way out of solving every single national security problem that you have.
12: Israel wasn't included in that deal.
10: Now, Special Envoy Steve Witkoff is en route to Switzerland, where Jared Kushner is expected to join him, says a U.S. official. Severe weather across the south in the wake of what was Tropical Storm Arthur. In Atlanta, a massive tree came crashing through the roof of Uchenna Godwin Offers rental house.
14: Power is out in the whole place. The house started shaking and the ceiling started opening up.
15: It sounds like loud thunder, but like very close.
10: Trump administration officials insist they no longer plan to distribute money from an anti-weaponization fund stemming from the president's settled lawsuit against the IRS.
16: Judge Leonie Brinkema, who's already issued an injunction blocking the anti-weaponization fund, has said she would dismiss the lawsuit over it if senior Justice Department officials swear in a declaration that it's truly dead. Instead, the department responds to the judge by saying she can't make the officials do that. Rather than putting forward a sworn declaration in her court, they're pointing to Acting Attorney General Todd Blanche's pledge in a congressional hearing that the fund isn't moving forward.
10: ABC Stephen Portnoy. One person dead, more than 90 injured after two passenger trains collided in England north of London Friday. You're listening to ABC News.
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17: Here's the official forecast for tonight. Partly cloudy, dropping down to 65. Partly sunny tomorrow to kick off the weekend at a high of 88. Partly cloudy, 68 degrees tomorrow night. Sunday, it's going to be mostly sunny. However, a chance of afternoon showers and thunderstorms at a high of 87. Sunday night, rain and thunderstorms continue, 73 the low. Monday, showers likely, a chance of thunderstorms, windy with gusts near 25 miles per hour, a high of 86. I'm Craig Allen on Talk Radio 102.3.
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3: Trying to broaden my horizons today. My horizons are too narrow. That's what I decided. My horizons, like straighter straights. But my horizons are too narrow, and I'm trying to broaden them by looking at different sections of different sites and newspapers and that sort of stuff. Just came across this one in tech I want to talk about later. There's a revolution in the world of battery technology happening that's going to change all kinds of things. It's going to be really awesome. Yeah,
4: I know they're getting better and better, but okay, I'll look forward to that. What is Alpha Gal Syndrome? We'll tell you about it, as Nellie Bowles hilariously put it. She said, sounds like a disease that makes women start their own businesses. It's not. It has to do with tick bites. Crazy. Yeah, it's got a silly name.
3: Alpha Gal Syndrome. I thought it was going to fit in with something with summer.
4: Girl and bosses. And
3: yeah, exactly.
4: It has nothing to do with it. And a well-known American eatery. With a drink so unhealthy, doctors are saying it should be declared poison and be made illegal. So stay tuned for details on that. Perhaps you'll be swigging some this weekend. But first, it's a gender-bending madness update. I'm overdue.
0: So, I kept hearing about this thing called
1: gender-bending madness.
2: They're loco.
7: Yeah.
24: We're in a brave new world.
4: I'm just going to dance for a minute before we get started. You know me. I love clubs.
19: Well,
4: love the clubbing.
3: Friday, of course, I will be at the club tonight.
4: Yeah, Michael, we're going to start the Gender Bending Madness update with clip number 90. This is Alexandria Hoff on Special Report last night.
25: The Federal Trade Commission, which typically focuses on commercial fraud, is accusing the World Professional Association for Transgender Health, or WPATH, of false advertising. Joined by the attorneys general of Texas, Alaska, Nebraska, and Iowa, the FTC claims in the new consumer protection lawsuit that WPATH has profited off of claiming that transgender treatments for children are medically necessary, despite the treatments not being backed by reliable data.
4: And she goes into greater depth that there's absolutely no evidence that it does kids any good to engage in these cruel experiments. And so here come the lawsuits, as Jack has called for years. You know, the doctors, the counselors, everybody who is committing these cruelties on kids, man, they got to be called to answer for it. And I'm glad. Meanwhile, in Virginia, moderate Virginia governor, that's in quotes, she campaigned as that, Abigail Spanberger, tapped a far left wing advocate with a long history of pushing gender transitions for children to serve on the state's LGBTQ plus advisory board. As Equality Arlington president and founder, Kellen Macbeth has also fought to allow biological boys and girls bathrooms, sports and locker rooms, among other things. So that's good. You've got to be a hardcore child trans activist to be on the LGBTQ plus board, which is the problem with the TQ plus part of it. Gay people, no problem. Confusing children into taking life-altering chemicals and surgeries, big problem. Meanwhile, in Southern California, Jack, this will ring a bell for you, be near and dear to your heart. Parents in Southern California community, Murrieta Unified School District, are declaring the district a sanctuary community for parental rights.
3: Oh.
4: Saying essentially, if you can suspend laws and ignore them because of some vague, quote unquote, moral principle like sanctuary cities for illegal immigrants, well, we're doing the same thing with parental choice. About they're hardcore about vaccines in a way I do not agree with, but they're about vaccines and curriculum and gender bending madness and the rest of it. It's an interesting legal tack, and I'm looking forward to seeing it unfold.
3: Yeah, no kidding. And I've been trying to figure out how common this is around the country, or if this is mostly just a California thing, where at the doctor's office, they try to, for instance, they try to separate you from your kids at a very young age.
4: Yeah, indeed. So I'm never sure how to structure the gender bending madness update. If I should have the lead story first, then follow it with less important stuff, or lead up to the lead story and not never get to it occasionally. So now I'm going to put it in the middle. This is uneffing believable, Benjamin Ryan, with some great journalism. And first, I'm going to quote Nellie Bowles commenting on that. At the height of the movement to medically transition gender dysphoric kids, it's worth mentioning that Nellie is a lesbian. She's married to Barry Weiss, but she's a very, very sane person.
3: Boy, at what an amazing couple! I'd like to sit around their dinner conversations.
4: Oh yeah. Yeah. At the height of the movement to medically transition gender dysphoric kids, it was always a little unclear how many kids were affected. Like, how riled up should we all get, really? Now we have data and a great write-up thanks to the brave journalist Benjamin Ryan. In Oregon, from 2016 to 2023, about 1 in 250 girls were taking testosterone by age 17.
3: Wow.
4: And that number was likely increasing every year during that time frame. So by 2023, it was probably a lot more than 1 in 250. That is objectively wild. That is a huge number of girls being put on testosterone, which alters them permanently for life. Their voices, their bone structure. In retrospect, the reactions to this over the past few years were probably too muted. And then there's a chart that I wish I could explain, but it would take a minute. But
3: Well, as
4: the use of
3: asked,
4: testosterone among girls went from nothing to skyrocketing in the space of just a couple of years.
3: It's just the whole umbrella of different groups protecting each other or standing up for each other because they're all fighting the man. I don't quite right. understand. I'm amazed that gay people, that lesbians who are like stars on the soccer team because they were more masculine than the other girls and would have been put on testosterone when they were young, if they lived today, if they were teens today, didn't fight back against this. I'm amazed that more tomboys didn't say, whoa, whoa, whoa, they would have done this to me. I'm not a man. I'm just a more masculine girl who happens right. to be gay.
4: Nellie actually says, there's no way in hell I would have survived this, Ma. If I'd been born just a few years later, I would have been puberty blocked and teed so fast I'd never have children and had to shave my face forever.
3: Oh, my God.
4: But I want to get to her main point about this horrific study and chart. Rarely do I look back on a moral panic and think, wow, we did exactly the right thing in response to it. Rarely do you say, it's a good thing we panicked there. Things could have gotten really bad. But in this case, it's the truth. Doctors were drugging every gender nonconforming girl they could get their paws on. Any girl going through puberty and feeling a little weird was offered testosterone. An army of de-sexed girls was created. It's really so dark. It absolutely is. Good God, unspeakable evil.
3: It almost is
4: and the
3: anti-
4: autistic kids. Sorry, go ahead.
3: It's almost anti-gay. That's why
4: oh, 100%.
3: I'm amazed that there weren't more people in the gay crowd standing up saying, "Well, you're anti-gay. You're saying if anybody is gay, they need to be worked on by doctors." Yes, yeah. That there's something wrong with you.
4: As I've said before, the trans activists say, you're an effeminate boy, we're going to make you into a woman. Because you can't be what you are. You're in the wrong body, so we're going to take knives and drugs and alter your body. Same with you butch girls. Or you girls who are just afraid of, you know, becoming a woman. And all that entails. Yeah, we're going to carve you up, but good, at least chemically speaking. It's unspeakably evil against gays. And it's worth mentioning the whole, you know, past the LGB thing, the TQ plus two spirit, blah, blah, blah, blah, blah stuff. That's a tool of the neo-Marxists to convince the lesbian and gay people. I'm just going to say gay people. You two bisexuals, you're at least a little gay, aren't you? Anyway, it's a way to convince the gay people. No, you have to be down with all of it. They're part of you. But it's not about them. It's about neo-Marxism trying to, you know, overthrow Western civilization and divide everybody.
2: LGBTQ2 plus.
3: There's old Trudeau, now dating astronaut Katy Perry, and was at the USA right. soccer match last 2 weeks ago. Will he be there today rooting for America because that's what his girlfriend wants?
4: Justin, just remember. Mars ain't the kind of place to raise your kids. Elton John, 1971. Anyway, moving back to this. So tenfold increase among biological girls and 14-fold increase in natal boys in powerful sex hormones given between 2016 and 2023 during the horrifying Great Awakening in the beleaguered state of Oregon. Oh, man. There's a high school female athlete who was unknowingly made to wrestle a male who sexually assaulted her during a match. She is suing with the help of the Alliance Defending Freedom. We wish her good luck on that. Do we have time for this? Yeah. Hey, this is just interesting. Idaho tried to outlaw men using women's bathrooms and locker rooms, men portraying themselves as women. And the judge, this district judge, federal judge, knocked it down. It'll go through the courts and stuff. A federal judge doing anything hardly even gets my attention. But Judge Amanda K. Brailsford in Idaho said it was not necessary to consider the claims on the merit because the plaintiffs were likely to prevail on their third claim, that the law is unconstitutionally vague, saying you have to go with your actual sex, not your identification. With which bathroom and locker room you use. Granting a preliminary injunction, Judge Brailsford wrote that the law is likely to be unconstitutional. Get this. Because it requires individual officers to make subjective decisions, including an assessment of a person's biological sex.
3: You got a penis?
4: There could be nothing less subjective. Do you produce sperm or ova? There it is. I just thought that was silly.
3: Appear to have a penis. Like, that's just your opinion, man. That's subjective.
4: Right, that's highly subjective. And then finally this, I love this. We've always wondered, where are the women protecting girls' sports? A lot of women, for reasons we've discussed before, have gotten pulled into the whole Great Awakening thing where they can't break with the herd, like we were just describing, and say, look, I'm down with that, that, and that, but I'm not down into girls getting their asses kicked on the playing field by boys because they feel like they have to have solidarity with the whole dealio. And so they're, and I don't like the term girl dads. It's just too cute. But in Maine, there is an association with 8,000 men and growing, and Maine's not a very big state, population-wise, who are going hard at protecting girls' sports in Maine to protect their daughters. And it's gaining a lot of steam, and they're getting a lot of attention. And this one guy got active when his daughter was starting second grade. She said her teacher had read the class a book that had images of men with beards wearing dresses and told the class that gender is simply a feeling. Now, this is like 6-7-year-olds. You might be a boy, a girl, or both, or neither. And his daughter responded, but that doesn't make any sense. I don't feel like a girl. I just am a girl.
3: Their teacher told them in Maine?
4: Oh, yeah. Yeah.
3: Oh, my God.
4: Like I'm always saying, no matter how red your state is, there is a deep blue dot. It's your local school. It's gender-bending freaking madness.
3: I would be so angry if you told my little kid that, because you're going to confuse them forever.
4: They're telling them that in 80% of the schools around America.
3: Oh, that's horrifying.
4: Yes, it is. This is less horrifying. There's a way to keep your dog healthier and happier for longer, and it's Rough Greens, America's number one dog supplement. It's all natural, made in the U.S., and it is chock full of a lot of the stuff that's missing from your dog's food.
3: Well, I don't know if it's a boy dog or a girl dog you have, and you don't know either because you can't ask them. But either way, they need Rough Greens to be healthy. And yeah, Rough Greens...
4: I came to a pretty firm conclusion on mine.
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4: 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Rough Greens makes any dog food better. You know, somebody once, we were walking Paxi back when he was alive, and obviously we don't walk him anymore. Good Lord, what an unnecessary thing to say. Wow. Anyway, this woman says, oh, is he a boy or a girl? And I wanted to say to her, excuse me, folks, I wanted to say to her, he has a dick. You can see it. And I, could she have been like woke or
3: no,
4: just not very observant? I just don't think she's very observant. Well, so just unwilling to check the undercarriage.
3: Just to clarify, you used to walk him back when he was alive.
4: Yes. Yeah. Okay. And that ended, unfortunately, when he passed. Yes.
3: Right.
4: Just
3: no
4: to clarify. Right. No.
3: Got a question about using AI and whether it's a good idea or not, or healthy or not, and other stuff on the way. Stay here.
5: Armstrong and Getty.
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19: How did I lose weight? And I did. 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I did. I love this stuff. Listen, Brickhouse Nutrition been with me for a long time. So I was chatting with Miles. I'm up at like 235. True story. I never minded being 235, but you know what minded? My knees that were falling apart and my back. I'm like, I don't know what, before I started really lifting, probably about 190. 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I said, I got to lose some LBs, Miles. 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
3: A few more details about that big, giant attack on Moscow by Ukraine, which is awesome, coming up later.
4: Yeah, Russia is struggling in a lot of ways. Can't wait to talk about that. You don't want alpha gal syndrome, which, again, is not a syndrome that makes a woman want to start her own business.
3: Fingers crossed I don't have it.
4: You don't want it. You really don't want it. It's a sugar molecule found in some food, animal products, and tick saliva. But not in humans. And when someone's bitten by certain kinds of ticks, they can develop antibodies to alpha-gal, making them allergic to mammal-derived products. That's that meat allergy you've probably heard about in terms of tick bites. One day you wake up allergic to beef, pork, lamb, even dairy. And it's possible to develop the allergy weeks to months after the tick bite. As an adult milk drinker, it's a nightmare scenario, this journalist writes. One gal with alpha gal said, it seems so ridiculous, all this from a tick. She had difficulty breathing and broke out in hives all over her body after eating meat. Her allergy is so severe, she said, she had a reaction at a barbecue just from being around the meat, not from even eating it.
3: So I couldn't eat any meat or drink any, have any milk product?
4: Right.
3: Oh, that'd be rough for my diet.
4: Right. Right. And here's the kicker. Some far lefties are pro this and want to engineer more of these ticks because meat is morally impermissible and they want everybody allergic to meat. Oh, boy. I'd slap them down, but they're so thin and weak. It would be bullying.
3: I hope you get a tiger bite.
4: Right. Yeah. And how about this? Doctors are calling for Crumble. That's the well-known
3: enormous, delicious cookies.
4: Oh, cookies, yeah.
3: You've never been to a Crumble? Oh, my God. No. Life-changing.
4: No, I'm an adult is the thing.
3: It's life-changing.
4: I don't eat giant cookies. What am I, eight? Anyway. Doctors are saying their new drink should be illegal. Crumbl's new Crazy Cousins Dirty Soda has 186 grams of sugar in its 32-ounce portion.
3: My boys and I will do that today. We're going to go to a Crumbl and get that drink.
4: County ought to take your kids. 186 grams. That's the equivalent of about five cans of Coke, two pints of Ben & Jerry's ice cream, or 40 Oreos consumed with a straw.
3: What's most amazing about that is they're selling it at a place whose main product is a giant cookie. I mean, so you're going to use that to wash down your cookie?
4: No, I agree with this story. You're in less danger if a mountain lion comes into your home than if you drink one of these.
3: I wish you hadn't mentioned Crumbl cookie. Everybody who's been to Crumbl wishes you hadn't mentioned Crumbl cookie. They're good.
4: Grow up and have a nice unsweetened yogurt. Now that's a delicious treat.
3: Okay, we got more on the way. If you miss it, get the podcast.
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1: Fast food conglomerate Yum Brands announced this week that it's selling Pizza Hut, presumably to Yuck Brands.
2: Wow. Wow. The beloved American institution that is Zaha Hut. I won't have it.
3: I just burnt the crap out of my tongue on my coffee.
2: Ouch.
3: I spaced out reading something. I put my coffee in the microwave, heated it up a lot, then just took a giant swig without thinking. And now I won't be able to taste anything, so I guess I won't go to Crumble Cookie because I wouldn't be able to enjoy it. It all started 4 years ago. Well, actually, it all started about 1,000 years ago, the whole Russia-Ukraine thing. But let's bring it a little closer to today rather than talk about it 1,000 years ago. The other day, Russia attacked Ukraine and sent several missiles into a 1,000-year-old church, cathedral, which is just awful. It's on the World Heritage site list, and it's I would love to visit it, man. It looks absolutely amazing, beautiful, and tremendous history. And Russia, of course, claimed as they hit that, and then this just giant art complex that's a system of museums and schools and stuff like that, also got hit with rockets and missiles from Russia. Russia claimed, as they always do, that they were hitting Ukraine's defense capabilities. That's not at all what they're doing. They're just trying to demoralize the population enough to get them to give in, which is the history of warfare, unfortunately.
2: As I've said, it is now a war of cruelty and punishment, and not even quest for victory, I don't think.
3: And as we mentioned the other day, Ukraine shot back at Moscow with their biggest attack ever in the entire four-year war. I don't quite understand the whole you need to have a justification for this. If you have the capability to hit Moscow like this, why do you need to have a 1,000-year-old cathedral hit with rockets before you feel like you can get world approval for this or something?
2: Is world approval that shallow? That knee-jerky and surface level. You would hope it wasn't, but I think it may be.
3: Anyway, Russia's claiming it intercepted 1,000 drones and shot down 4 cruise missiles. Well, I don't know. A whole bunch of things caught on fire and blew up, and there was black smoke over the skies of Moscow all over the place. Do you see the lid that got blown off that refinery tank?
2: The lid
3: got blown off, and it blew up in the air. It looked like AI, but it was real.
2: Looked like somebody set off a stick of dynamite in a trash can, and it blew the lid sky high, flipped over once, and came crashing down.
3: So this refinery, Moscow oil refinery that got blown up, supplies Moscow with 40% of its fuel market, 70% of the gasoline consumed by residents. So now they already had gas lines and everything like that in Russia, and Moscow in particular, and it's even worse now. Be interesting to see what effect this has. It's hard to imagine. Of course, who knows what the population of Russia thinks this war is about and what news they hear about it, since it's state-controlled information. They might feel like they're under attack by Nazis, which is probably what Putin's telling them.
2: Yeah, I want to get back to that point. I came across somebody writing about Candace Owens is being quoted in Russian state news outlets as saying, quote, "My takeaway from visiting Russia is that it is our society that is on the decline, not theirs." She's part of that weird cabal of Up With Russia, New Right online crew.
3: Well, that's one reason I wanted to bring up the 1,000-year-old monastery getting hit that was the impetus for the drone attack by Kyiv against Moscow. The whole Russia's conserving Christianity for the world, and that's why we should back them, is such a stupid take.
2: Yeah, they have one of the lowest church attendance rates on earth. It's about 12%. It's about a third of the number of Americans. It's absolutely idiotic. Double America's alcoholism rate, among the world's highest divorce rates, terrible standards of living, rampant poverty everywhere but the elite in Moscow. It's insane that you would hold Russia up as an example of anything. And to your point about totalitarianism and state-controlled media, how many young men have to be slaughtered in a senseless war that's well past the point of any chance of winning it? before the people rise up. I mean, it's just horrifying the numbers that have died and been, you know, irreparably wounded.
3: Did you see that article the other day on how Russia is luring people in from third world countries with like immigration promises? Come here, you know, work construction in Moscow and make this much money a year. And people are coming from poor African countries and various places there. And then you come there for the job. They put a rifle in your hand and put you on the front line and you're there fighting in the war.
2: With a gun at your back. Yeah. Well,
3: yeah. With no chance of saying no to that proposition.
2: Go take that building. They've got a machine gun. Go take it. Or I'll shoot you dead right here.
3: Oh.
2: Yeah.
3: Wow. It's amazing. And every time, like I was reading this story about the 1,000-year-old cathedral getting hit, and I get an immediate, why aren't we doing more? But why isn't Europe doing more? It's your backyard. Why isn't Germany leading the charge on stopping a country that's right over there from doing all this
2: stuff? Because
3: they
2: can't. Because they can't. They become so soft, so weak, and so consumed with socialist spending. Germany less than some of the other countries. They can't get off the couch and defend their wife and children when the predator comes in the door. They're too soft. Really is ugly.
3: But remember, it was a really big deal not that long ago that Ukraine had a drone that could hit Moscow at all. Now they can hit Moscow with lots of drones. And whenever they want to in Ukraine.
2: I hadn't realized that damage to that refinery was as significant as it was. That's crazy effective.
3: Oh, yeah. Huge deal. And did lots of damage. And you would think at some point, even a Vladimir Putin is going to have to rethink, come up with an exit ramp or some sort of line of crap on how he won. And that's why we're calling it off or something. You would hope.
2: Open source intelligence is claiming that new footage confirms that an errant Russian surface-to-air missile was responsible for the tank roof loss at the Moscow oil refinery this morning. Maybe. I don't know if that's legit. I don't know enough technically to assess it, but if I were Vladimir Putin, that's what I'd be saying. I would not be saying Ukraine can outreach us in Moscow. They can hit our industrial complexes.
3: Right, and the reason you're waiting
2: or
3: in line
2: would
3: for
2: I?
3: Gas.
2: No, maybe I wouldn't. Yeah, to you know, level more punishment and cruelty on Ukraine, come to think of it. I don't know.
3: So I want to tell you about the meal I made last night, because it's a sentence that's rarely come out of my mouth because I can't make anything. But my first venture into the crockpot world. But first I want to tell you about Incogni, which is just a dang good idea. 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
2: 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You know, I was reminded of your crockpot thing, and then I'll shut up. I was kidding you yesterday. Did you get a smart crockpot that you can connect online? There's an app and everything. And I've got to pay off that story about how hacker networks are hacking into your TV and making you part of their bot army. American consumers all over this country are part of North Korea's hacking infrastructure. It's unbelievable. Back to you.
3: I hope my crock pot is
2: next hour.
3: I tried to get a simple crock pot, and I think it did. Anyway, so my biggest failure as a parent, as I've mentioned over and over again, is the way I feed my kids. I am a full-time single parent who had never cooked anything in his life and still barely does. And they're upright and breathing. But that's about all I can say for the way I feed my children. Anyway, so every time I bring that up, people say, get a crock pot. I've been hounded by so many people. Get a crock pot. Any idiot can make something in a crock pot. And I have a crock pot, and I never got around to actually using it. And yesterday I asked ChatGPT, I want to make roast beef like my mom always served, because I something popped into my head, the memory of eating that roast beef with ketchup on it. That's the way I like it. So good. And the potatoes, mash them down. They're so soft. You mash them down, butter, salt, and pepper. Oh, my God. Anyway, I followed the, like, five tiny instructions that ChatGPT gave me, threw the stuff in the crock pot.
2: Throw it in here. Turn it on.
3: Turned it on in the morning, took it out at night and put it on plates, and it was so delicious. Oh, my God, it was good.
2: Way to go. It's a breakthrough.
3: And my kids loved it, too, which was really fantastic. It just tasted just like my mom made, which was both comforting and discomforting in that that's all it took. I thought it was like some sort of special mom trick you had. But no, you just threw it in a crock pot.
2: Yeah, it wasn't love. It was a crock pot. Damn it.
3: Oh, it was so damn good. I'm going to do that a lot. We're going to be sick of that soon.
4: Did your house smell good?
3: Oh, yeah. The whole house smells like roast beef then.
2: Yes. We have friends who are super great at doing that, and they're like really creative about it. And I know your chatbots can do this too. About here's what's in my fridge. What can I make up that'll be yummy? And they're super great at throwing it together. And you know, then they put half of it in the freezer, and they have the meal for Judy and I practically every night, 5 o'clock. What do you want? I don't know. What do you want? You want to go out? You want to thaw something? I don't know. You got to get better at planning.
3: Hey, ChatGPT, I got 3 hot dogs and a half a Monster energy drink. What can I make out of that?
2: God help you.
3: Yeah, very happy with that. Definitely the best meal I've ever made for my kids, and I almost felt like a competent parent there for a few moments. Your smart appliance is spying on you, and lots of other stuff on the way. Stay here.
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1: Got to get back to the war with Iran at some point, the negotiation. They canceled the talks today. Day one of starting your talks about the dealing with the nuclear program and everything like that. First day, they're postponed.
2: Just getting organized. Just getting their ducks in a row. It'll be fine.
1: I want to talk about the opening of the Obama Library. Is there anyone, and I've never been an Obama hater like some of you are. I'm not automatically repulsed by him as some of you are. But God, he is happy with himself. Is there anyone on earth who's more happy with themselves than Barack Obama?
2: Oh, he's so self-satisfied. Yeah, unbelievable. That was strong. A couple of years ago, Microsoft was investigating a digital break-in at a company, a hack, and had linked the attack to one of the most capable cybersecurity foes in the world, linked to Russia's IFB, whatever they call it, FTB, FTC, whatever the successor of the KGB. But anyway, they discovered that millions of digital home devices in America are secretly powering the dangerous cyber attacks. So they figured out, they were just investigating what 6 IP addresses were and figured out as like people's televisions or whatever. And following that trail, Comcast investigators discovered that Midnight Blizzard, a hacking group linked to Russia's Foreign Intelligence Service, had managed to access emails
1: You can't just gloss over Midnight Blizzard that quickly. That's quite a name.
2: It's a pretty good name.
1: That's a good name.
2: It is, yeah.
1: Midnight Blizzard. Man, that makes me afraid. That seems like it would be in one of your Marvel Avengers movies.
2: Or the title of a Iron Maiden song.
1: Bucky would say to Captain America,

0: Midnight Blizzard. I knew it.
1: Right. Right. Yeah. Anyway, where was I? They managed to access emails belonging to Microsoft's senior leadership by using consumer internet connections to mask nefarious traffic. What Comcast found has rocked the cybersecurity world and taken years to unravel. More low-cost devices have shipped into the U.S. with backdoor software pre-installed, and the software is also being sneaked into mobile apps that you might have bought, and copyright-free illegal copies of video games. So the software...
0: I don't do that. Do you, Michael? Buying your illegal video games and movies?
2: No, not at all.
1: You monster, you. The lower-cost consumer devices with backdoor software pre-installed reminds me of something like the Israelis would do. It reminds me of the explodey pager thing.
0: Take your junk right off.
1: Just clean right off. Yeah. The software has turned tens of millions of consumer devices, tens of millions, into criminal cloud computing networks.
0: I don't understand that, but I'll take their word for it.
1: I'll explain a little bit for you, for everybody. And it's not only fraud that they're using it for. They've also been adopted by government-backed hackers looking to hide their connections to countries like Russia, China, Iran, and North Korea. They call them residential proxy networks, and these services let anyone who pays steer their internet traffic through outside addresses. They say it's like Airbnb for internet access. Not all of the users are criminals, but government and industry officials say residential proxy networks have ballooned in scale and risk in recent years. Digital Citizens Alliance, a digital advocacy group, estimates there are 20 million of these backdoors in the U.S. alone. So it's now these proxy networks are a go-to resource for nation-state hackers who use them as conduits to U.S. targets, says an FBI cyber guy. If the actors can get U.S.-based IP space, they have a leg up in being able to target government agencies, industries, and others.
0: So it kind of reminds me, as a dumb guy, of the stuff I've read about how if AI decided to take over, that it can reach into all of our personal computers and use the data processing power to have enough storage and everything to do what it wanted, just reaching through the internet into everybody's, your company's computer, this, that. So I don't know how we're going to guard against this in the future, whether it's China or an AI chatbot.
1: Yeah, I'm looking, I'm scanning. They don't have a list. I wish they had a comprehensive list of the products we're talking about. I mean, if I bought Itsumushi TV because it was cheaper than the LG or something like that, and it's got this backdoor software in it, I would like to heave it in the dumpster immediately. I don't want freaking Kim Jong-un using my television to hack into the government.
0: We don't have any way to check products before they're shipped into this country to see if the Communist Party has put some backdoor software in it?
1: Apparently not, or not thorough enough. Too many bad actors.
0: That's troubling.
1: Well, you know, the Chinese have already been busted sneaking backdoor software into communications infrastructure. That's why Huawei got outlawed in the U.S. Mm-hmm. And we were trying to tell our stupid, fat, lazy, useless allies, stop importing that stuff, you morons.
3: Well, we got it because it's so slightly cheaper and we got no money because we're socialists.
1: Idiots.
0: So I was just watching a video from the Barack Obama library ceremony party thing they had yesterday, which is pretty hard to take, again, because he is so incredibly happy with himself. But there was a good flashback there to a simpler time when Barack Obama walked off the stage and Joe Biden's standing up there and he's kind of looking around like he doesn't know exactly sure how you're supposed to exit. And he takes off his sunglasses and squints at some people, like trying to get some directions on how to get off the stage. Wow. It's kind of comforting. It's like a simpler time, like I said, 2 years ago.
1: Joe Biden wandering off. Yes. Good times.
0: Okay. Are you playing the audio for something that's entirely a visual? It's entirely a visual.
4: Look at my granddaughter.
0: Are you watching it, Joe? Or?
1: Mm-mm.
0: Oh, okay, so then, yeah, the audio is completely worthless. It's entirely a visual thing. Okay,
1: my granddaughter. I enjoyed that.
0: But Barack Obama was up there jamming to the music because all the greatest musicians on earth were there. And it reminded me of when he had that his birthday party there on Martha's Vineyard that got so much attention. I mean, he just,
1: oh, yeah.
0: He is so pleased with his life. How would you not be, I suppose?
1: Read this headline earlier. Obama slams America's fixation on wealth and fame ahead of star-studded launch party for $850 million shrine to himself.
0: We're too fixated on wealth and fame. Here's Bono. Here's Bruce Springsteen. Hilarious. If you missed the segment, get the podcast, Armstrong and Getty On Demand.
2: Armstrong and Getty.
0: In the United States, there's a break-in every 26 seconds. That means somewhere, right now, an intruder is getting closer.
1: The problem is most security systems only alert you after a break-in has already started, but that's too late.
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6: From ABC News, I'm Dave Packer. That southern soaker from what was Tropical Storm Arthur still a threat? Waters rising, millions on alert for flash floods. ABC's Morgan Norwood is in Robertsdale, Alabama.
7: The heat-fueled remnants of Tropical Storm Arthur flooding communities in Stone County, Mississippi. And here in Baldwin County, Alabama, east of Mobile, roads inundated. Millions in the Midwest cleaning up from devastating tornadoes.
6: Israel and Iranian-backed Hezbollah agreeing to halt the fighting in southern Lebanon that left 47 people in Lebanon and 4 Israeli soldiers dead. It threatened to unravel the interim agreement to end the U.S. war with Iran. Peace talks in Geneva were postponed. ABC's Britt Clendid in Jerusalem.
8: The White House insists there's now a ceasefire, but Israel's far-right ultra-nationalists have come out with some very strong words, including one of them saying that all of Lebanon must burn.
6: President Trump accusing vandals of being behind the peeling paint on the Lincoln Memorial Reflecting Pool service, providing no evidence for the claim. Caution on the West Coast.
9: Deadly week on California beaches with the threat of sneaker waves, rip currents, and high tides. Bay Cadot says she's lucky to be alive. She says she was fishing off a beach when a sneaker wave swept her away.
10: It swallowed me up very easily. The ocean is not our friend.
9: Sneaker wave warnings are up around California through Sunday. And again, lifeguards say do not turn your back toward the waves and keep children at an arm's distance if around the water.
6: At least one person dead, many injured after a massive fire broke out at a resort in the Dominican Republic today. 15 firefighting units battling the blaze at the nearly 700-room Viva Dominicas Beach Resort at La Alta Gracia province. One passenger train collision in England had hit another train north of London, leaving one person dead and dozens injured. And Team USA beating Australia 2-0 in Seattle to advance to the World Cup knockout round. You're listening to ABC News.
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6: Gas prices have fallen to just under $4 a gallon on average nationally, but how long will that last with uncertainty over the U.S.-Iran deal? ABC Chief Business Correspondent Rebecca Jarvis.
13: Prices go up like a rocket, but they come down like a feather. And with these talks stalled now, it throws another wrench in. Prices of oil are started above $120 a barrel in the midst of this war. They are down this morning to about $77 a barrel.
6: Still, American drivers are collectively paying a dollar more per gallon than they were in late February. The union representing drivers says horse carriage rides in Central Park in New York are on hold until at least Tuesday. They're reviewing safety protocols in the wake of an 18-year-old tourist's death. The union says it supports increased oversight of drivers, including regular checks and enforcement of protocols. Earlier this year, War Secretary Pete Hegseth made the flu vaccine optional for U.S. troops. Now an Air Force base is dealing with an outbreak.
13: Sources tell us there are now at least 159 known cases of the flu among recruits at Joint Base San Antonio, along with two hospitalizations. One source says officials are also investigating the death of a 25-year-old male who was reportedly unvaccinated. That person allegedly tested positive for influenza and was diagnosed with pneumonia before death.
6: ABC's Selena Wang. North Carolina will be going for its first national championship in baseball when it faces Oklahoma in the College World Series Finals. The best of three series opens on Saturday. Dave Packer, ABC News.
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14: Here's the official forecast for tonight. Partly cloudy, dropping down to 65. Partly sunny tomorrow to kick off the weekend and a high of 88. Partly cloudy, 68 degrees tomorrow night. Sunday, it's going to be mostly sunny. However, a chance of afternoon showers and thunderstorms and a high of 87. Sunday night, rain and thunderstorms continue, 73 the low. Monday, showers likely, a chance of thunderstorms, windy with gusts near 25 miles per hour, a high of 86. 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
17: Giving billions of dollars to theocratic lunatics who want to murder us is not a good idea. I think the president, unfortunately, is receiving bad advice on this deal.
0: That's Senator Ted Cruz while walking through a hallway. Giving billionaires to lunatics who want to kill us is not a good idea. The president is receiving bad advice.
1: How many billionaires are we giving them?
0: Did I say billionaires?
1: Yeah, it doesn't matter. Everybody knew what you meant. That is the mantra among Republicans. Not that the president has terrible judgment and gave up. It's that he's getting terrible advice. J.D. Vance is twisting him and giving him terrible advice.
0: Yeah, I think this is Trump's idea. Anyway, let's go through this Lucas Tomlinson report from Fox. Pretty interesting. Hits on a number of points, including what J.D. Vance had to say yesterday.
18: We have all the cards.
19: Vice President J.D. Vance insists the United States is getting everything it wanted out of the Iran deal.
18: Their nuclear program has been completely destroyed.
19: Vance says he's confident the Trump administration can lift sanctions on Iran without going to Congress for approval. Has this message to critics who insist Iran will receive billions in exchange for Trump's signature.
20: The United States isn't giving up a cent of money to Iran.
19: A point President Trump is echoing on Truth Social. There is no $300 billion payment to Iran by the U.S. That's fake news. All there is for the U.S. is success, lower oil prices, and victory. Check out the stock market. Democrat propaganda at play.
0: Yeah, as I said earlier, J.D. Vance thinks you're stupid. That's my current theory. J.D. Vance thinks you're stupid. They're conflating constantly the Iran getting money with getting U.S. money and pretending that when they say forcefully, they're not getting any U.S. money. So that's a lie. No. They're getting lots and lots of money from a variety of sources, including oil revenue. That's what people are worried about. That's the billions of dollars that Ted Cruz is complaining about. And you see, if they get billions of dollars, they're going to build rockets and try to get a nuclear weapon, is the thing.
1: Wall Street Journal editorial board. The MOU commits the U.S. to give substantial sanctions relief up front and throughout negotiations. And they cite point 10. The U.S. undertakes that immediately after the signing and until the termination of sanctions, the Department of Treasury will issue waivers for exports of Iranian crude oil, etc.
0: That's already started. That's already started. The strait is open. Money is already flowing into Iran. And the nuclear talks were supposed to begin today and they got postponed. Well, what a shock. Why do you think J.D. Vance in particular is flat out lying to people like this? Honestly, I think he thinks we're stupid and aren't catching on to the ruse. Own it, man. Why can't he just say out loud, whatever, this is the best deal we could get. I think we delayed their nuclear program for a long time, and that was the goal.
1: But that we have to back off because the costs were getting too high. They have decided that would be too costly politically.
0: I don't like being lied to. I don't like being treated like I'm a moron. I am a moron, but I don't like to be treated like it.
1: Two different questions. Right.
0: And the first thing he said there, we hold all the cards. No, we don't. We do not hold. If we held all the cards, we would not be making this deal. That includes, by the way, Iran and Oman controlling the strait and charging tolls or closing it when they want to or whatever. That's part of the deal. Mm-hmm. That's not the way it was before the war started.
1: And we'll work all that out once the money starts flowing to Iran.
0: More from
1: to the IRGC. Yeah.
0: More controversial stuff from Lucas Tomlinson.
19: Iran's new supreme leader, Mujtaba Khamenei, issued a rare public statement after signing the agreement, read by a news anchor. It was the American president who, out of desperation, used all kinds of leverage to bring this about.
20: They certainly recognize that the United States has great leverage. Will that ultimately lead to a change in behavior? I don't know.
0: I don't like the new Ayatollah saying we got the leverage and they caved. I don't like him saying that because I think he's right.
1: Watch your mouth or we'll blow your other leg off, huh? But Trump won't. He won't do it.
0: Hey, Eileen.
1: Oh, boy. Wow.
0: And then finally this.
19: Vance also has a blunt message to critics of the deal in Israeli Prime Minister Benjamin Netanyahu's cabinet, warning they should not be attacking the only powerful ally they have left.
20: Anybody in Israel who thinks their biggest problem is the president of the United States needs to wake up and smell the reality of the situation that country is in.
0: Vance lecturing Israel, not lecturing Iran. Iran gets rockets? Why does Israel get rockets and Iran doesn't get rockets? That's not fair. Hey, Israel, knock off the fighting back against Hezbollah. Just because they tried to blow up a school bus the other day doesn't mean you should attack them.
1: You're screwing up our deal. Well, not good.
0: I find it embarrassing. But none of that matters. I don't care about embarrassment. I don't care about how it affects the midterms. I don't care about any of that other stuff. Mm-hmm. Is Iran going to get a nuclear weapon? We slowed it down, obviously. I mean, the bombing helped and everything like that. But the getting the enriched uranium out of there seems to just be gone as an issue. What happened to that?
1: They're going to negotiate that in 60 days or 120 or never.
0: The anywhere, anytime inspections that the Obama deal didn't have that we were going to get? Where's that? That's going to be agreed to in the next 60 days. Why would Iran agree to something when they've already gotten what they wanted, the relief and the money and the strait open and all that?
1: Right, right. Yeah, the blockade lifted. Yeah. As I said before, it's very, very rare indeed in life where somebody lies to you over and over again and says all sorts of stuff that's just not true. But it's for your own good, you realize, in the end. It's a rarity in life. So, anyway, we'll see. We'll all find out together. 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
0: I hope Marco Rubio writes a book someday explaining what it was like standing there as he listened to the president or vice president explain why Iran gets to keep their rocket-making capabilities. You know, that all that stuff we said about eliminating their rocket industry, we were just joshing.
1: Maybe he mentions that in his successful 2028 presidential run, part of his campaign.
0: I don't know. I don't know where the public is on this. I don't know where most Republican voters are on this.
1: Of course, the question is, where are Republican primary voters on this?
0: Right. And I don't know. I really don't have any idea. Do you have a guess? I think my guess would be the average person just wants the war to be over, gas prices to go back down.
1: Agree.
0: They don't care about anything beyond that.
1: Yeah, the core Republican voter, interesting question. I'll bet there's a fair divide there. Because a lot of core voters are traditional Republican hawks, and a lot of core voters these days are more isolationist, younger MAGA types.
0: So certainly a possible prediction is, because the reason the talks got delayed today was because Israel was bombing Hezbollah. Point number one on the 14-point or 8-point or whatever it is, memorandum of underwhelming. What did you call it?
1: The MOU? Memorandum of underwhelming.
0: Point number one was everybody's got to stop fighting, and Israel bombed Hezbollah overnight, and so that's why Iran said, nope. We're not going to talk until that ends, which is going to be their excuse going forward. But Israel and Hezbollah could fully reengage easily today. And then J.D. Vance and Trump are going to come out and absolutely badmouth Netanyahu and Israel for blowing up this deal. And it's going to drive a wedge between the United States and Israel in a way that I don't think has ever happened.
1: Iran's main goal? Or is that one of their precious goals right now? They're super excited about it. We're going to divide the U.S. and Israel.
0: Certainly could be.
1: Not only the U.S., but the friendliest president to Israel in generations, and they've all been pretty friendly because they're an incredibly important ally, but Trump was like the Israeli, you know, favorite president for a while.
0: Yeah. I got an AI question. My son used AI on his resume yesterday, and I was wondering about how much is too much, or should you at all? Question that a lot of people are wrestling with. Everybody coming out of college has got to be wondering about it. Anywho, lots of stuff to talk about. Hope you can stay here.
2: Armstrong and Getty.
3: Lots of places can expose you to identity theft.
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1: The Pittsburgh International Airport won an architecture award this week for its canopy-style design, modeled after a nearby mountain range, while Newark won for its power outlet covered in masking tape.
2: Okay.
3: So my son was putting together a resume. I've heard other young people talk about how they had AI do their resume. I guess it's a pretty popular thing right now.
2: Oh, yeah.
3: AI is really good at it. And so I told my son I wanted to take a look at it before he went and dropped it off at a particular business. And there are a couple things that I wanted to change and this and that. But has anybody figured out for sure how much using AI is good for you and how much is a bad idea, with the background that lots of smart people seem to be saying you got to embrace AI and become good at using AI to have a future?
2: Mm-hmm.
3: That's going to be the future. Using AI is going to be the future of any job. So doing it on your own and staying away from it doesn't make sense. So I don't know where I am on that.
2: Well, more importantly, did he pad his resume? Did he claim to have multiple degrees from Harvard, like Joe Biden?
3: Should have done that.
2: Yeah, yeah. Boy, I would. Doing a resume is such drudgery. But I've been working on a couple of things lately that I've consulted AI, and if I was invited to give the keynote address at some gathering of podcasters about something, am I going to crank out the rough draft myself from scratch, or am I going to let AI do the heavy lifting and give it to me and think, let's tweak it a little bit, especially if it's one of those systems that can study other things I've written and said and do it, quote unquote, in my voice? That temptation is unbelievable.
3: Well,
2: on the other hand, that I think I used the word drudgery, it makes you a better writer. So I'm so torn by this stuff.
3: Do you need to be a better writer? Will anybody be writing anything? Why would you?
2: Well, just let the computers do it for us. I'm horrified by that.
3: I'm not as good at making horseshoes because I don't need to. I just go to the store and buy them because I don't need to have that skill.
2: What of the village smithy?
3: It's not a skill that's needed anymore.
2: Right.
3: Lots of skills that aren't needed anymore have gone away.
2: Yeah,
3: is the ability to write a skill that everybody needs to have? I mean, I want to say yes, but I'm not sure I can back that up.
2: Maybe it's pride or something. I don't want to be a human being who grunts monosyllabic instructions to a computer that then crafts my communication. I'm horrified by that idea.
3: Isn't the talent at this point, though, looking at what it spits out and deciding whether that's what you want, tweak it this way or that way?
2: Yeah, that study came out, 10 minutes worth of AI makes your brain less active and aggressive.
3: I mentioned my college professor friend who said he has already seen his skills atrophy and seen the skills of his students atrophy because of AI already.
2: Yeah.
3: It's just it's happening, it's going to happen. I don't know. Nobody knows, I realize, so
2: It shakes up such fundamental parts of being human in a way that, like, your blacksmith example doesn't. That's a very specific skill. This is like one of the most fundamental skills a human being can have, and it applies to everything they do in their entire life, communicating effectively. And if you prize good writing, and I do, and crafting a clever sentence, it's very disturbing to me.
3: I think writing and crafting a clever sentence completely on your own is going to become the sort of thing that you have a booth next to the guy who makes horseshoes from scratch at the county fair. Look, there's a guy that crafts sentences from scratch. Let's watch him.
2: Yeah.
3: Because everybody else is doing it with AI.
2: And then may we be led dumb to the slaughter by whatever autocrat or technocrat comes along, because we won't have the intellectual capacity to resist it.
3: I don't know if we will or not. One of the difficult things is that we, people of our generation, and, well, I guess anybody who's over the age of maybe 30, we grew up having to do everything our own, and this is all new to us. But for the people that start their lives, start school with AI and never have to write a term paper or a paragraph or anything like that, what will they be like? We don't really know, I suppose.
2: Right, right. And I'm not sure there's any fighting this, which is why I find it so depressing. I think people who are that unused to exercising their intellectual muscles will be incredibly easy to lead astray. I mean, they're already, humans are already incredibly easy to lead astray. Look at the number of folks voting for socialism right now. There could be no worse idea, politically speaking, than socialism. It's idiotic. It never works. It always fails. And yet people are voting for it in droves. Imagine when they, with their soft, lazy minds that let the computer do all the work. And the comparison to physical muscles isn't perfect, but it's pretty good. Those people will, it'll be effortless to get those sheep into whatever corral is designed for them.
3: What percentage of resumes received do you suppose are written by AI right now?
2: All of them.
3: Right. Right.
2: And I would do it in a second. Like I said, it's a dreadful task.
3: Well, that, and why would you compete against, why would you take honor and I'm going to write this myself and compete against the people that AI send them a perfect one?
2: Where do you draw the line? I say a resume, yes. A creative writing, no. Keynote address to some group, half and half. I mean, is it something I'm crazy passionate about, or is it advertising revenue in the era of internet competition?
3: Eulogy,
2: no, AI can do the hard work on that one.
3: Eulogy at a close loved one's funeral.
2: Not an effing chance.
3: You're not going to AI it?
2: Probably
3: just
2: not.
3: Say AI. He's close to me. He died. He kind of liked golf and fishing. Write something for me.
2: Yeah, he's a nice fellow. Very generous. Yeah. Oh, I just remembered he loved dogs. Throw that in too. People feels despicable to me.
3: People used to make fun of the way he dances. Make a joke about that.
2: Oh, I hate that. I don't like the modern world. I'll be in the woods if you need me.
3: I know. That sounds horrible when you say it out loud, doesn't it?
2: Wow. Hey, Hunter Biden has a new gig. Speaking of working, folks, we'll tell you about that and much more coming up.
4: Armstrong and Getty.
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1: Okay. I got a breaking news. It's around the Warner Rand. I'm going to tell you what it is. Then you all got to make me shut up about it, because obviously I could talk about this all day. Michael, turn off my microphone if you have to.
2: Right. When news breaks, the donkey brays.
1: This is from the Financial Times. In a broadcast to ships in the Strait of Hormuz, Iran said the waterway will remain closed until Israel withdraws from Lebanon and other terms of the agreement are met.
2: Well, this was fun, wasn't it? You remember the whole MOU period? Those were good days. Two of them. Oh, boy. It's like it's parody.
1: It really is.
2: All right, moving along, as vowed, a little bingo, bango, bongo, as we say. A bunch of stories worth at least touching on briefly. I rarely find myself in agreement with the Broadway Democrats. It's a New York political activist group that, as they say, quote, we usually support the younger, more progressive candidate, but we cannot do this in the 13th district congressional race, and it is not a close call. They are refusing to endorse Darielisa Avila Chevalier, who's the Democratic Socialist being backed by Mamdani for Congress. She point blank refused to condemn Hamas in the October 7th massacre. Here's the quote from these progressive folks. That's because this guy's chief challenger refuses to condemn Hamas or anything about its October 7th and hundreds of other murderous assaults on Israeli people, the execution of its own political dissidents, its theocratic view of government and what a society is, its misogyny, its homophobia, its racism. These statements about Chevalier's position are not mere rumors. At our own endorsement meeting, she point blank refused to condemn Hamas and its October 7th attacks and turned the question into yet another attack on Israel. Good for y'all. Appreciate that.
1: Yeah.
2: Hunter Biden has a new gig. He's said to be $17 million in debt.
1: Whoa. How do you even get $17 million in debt? I wouldn't think you could. I wouldn't think you could. I would think after the first three, nobody would be giving you money anymore.
2: I think if you live the high-flying Biden lifestyle, it doesn't take very long at all. Might be a lot of legal costs, too, but an ultra-luxury drug and alcohol rehab center nestled in the Hollywood Hills has hired former first son Hunter Biden as an advisor and executive director of its charitable foundation, a new gig that could help the convicted felon whittle down millions of dollars in unpaid legal bills and other debts. Peak Path Health hired him this week.
1: Wonder why? Why? What do they think they're going to get out of that? The Bidens can't help them anymore, can they? Can they help anybody anymore?
2: They touted, quote, his lived experience and professional insight from his struggles with addiction to crack, alcohol, and other substances. The announcement comes during a meaningful milestone in Hunter Biden's personal journey as he celebrates 7 years of sobriety this month, said Peak Path. That probably figured whatever salary was, it's worth the publicity they're getting from it. Well, anyway, I don't need the guy to starve to death if he gets a job. Great. Pay back your debts.
1: USA versus Australia today, noon West Coast time. Very, very exciting. Somehow I just came across John Cleese of Monty Python fame, if you're old enough to remember Monty Python.
2: Or Fawlty Towers, probably the best situation comedy in American history.
1: He retweeted an old
2: Monty. Except it was British. Sorry.
1: He retweeted an old Monty Python bit around the World Cup soccer that I'd forgotten. Germany taking on Greece, and the German team was made up of Schopenhauer, Hegel, Nietzsche, all these people. And the Greeks were Aristotle and Plato and all these people. And immediately they blow the whistle, and all they do is walk around talking and thinking.
2: Oh, man.
1: That's the subtle humor of Monty Python.
2: Yeah, no kidding. And then they'd hit somebody in the head with a big fish.
1: Yeah.
2: You probably heard yesterday, I know we mentioned it once or twice, Luigi Mangione, the cold-blooded executioner of a guy whose business he didn't think was very good, offered a psychiatric defense and later that day abruptly reversed course. just after the judge had made public the unusual strategy. In a single-sentence letter to the presiding judge, the lawyers wrote that at the time they were withdrawing a defense in which Mangione would have argued he killed UnitedHealthcare chief executive Brian Thompson due to an emotional disturbance. Nobody's quite sure why. I guessed that they talked dope Mangione into this, and then later he regretted his giving his assent. Because he thinks he's a brave crusader for something? I don't know. Best guess. Who knows? Moving along. Texas Senate race turns into a battle over who is more of a man.
1: Oh, boy.
2: This is the Ken Paxton, James Tallarico race.
1: I feel like you got to bring out some truck tires and see who can turn it over the most times.
2: I don't think. Well, the one guy's kind of old. But anyway, it's all about appealing to Hispanic male voters who care about masculinity. Hmm. And Tallarico is a weedy little lefty girly man, frankly. And I'm no fan of Paxton either. I thought it was terrible that they got rid of Cornyn in favor of Paxton.
1: Lefty little girly man.
2: The thinking among Paxton's aides is they can successfully cast Tallarico as not strong enough to represent Texas and Washington. Machismo is important to these voters to know who's a fighter and who's weak, said his campaign advisor.
1: Which is okay because it's Hispanics. If it's regular white people who prize manliness, then that's some sort of toxics this or that. But
2: yeah, exactly.
1: Other cultures are allowed to do it.
2: So some of this is at least slightly amusing. excuse me. Stupid allergies. Even before winning the Republican primary last month, Paxton's campaign began calling Tallarico low T after testing out some other derogatory nicknames. Some people know him as Tofu Tallarico. Some people call him Six Gender Jimmy, Paxton said with a smile to cheers at his primary runoff victory party. Others refer to him simply as low T Tallarico.
1: I do. Low T Tallarico is a pretty good tag. That's a good
2: one. Or just low T, yeah, yeah. A major political action committee supporting Paxton has put out ads saying, low T Tallarico, too weak for Texas. Trump advisor Stephen Miller, always good for a kind and even-handed quote.
1: Thoughtful,
2: posted on social media, calling Tallarico as the party's first transgender Senate candidate. He's not, by the way.
1: Wow.
2: Others posting on social media speculated about Tallarico's sexual orientation until his girlfriend's identity became public.
1: Oh, that's right. He had talked about having a girlfriend. Nobody had ever seen the girlfriend. For some reason, that became a scandal. And then he had to, introduce the girlfriend online. And that was a pushback against the fact that he was secretly gay. Oh, these are the times we live in.
2: Right, right. In a recent Fox News interview, Representative Brandon Gill of Texas, a Paxton ally, called Tallarico effeminate and barely straight.
1: What does barely straight mean?
2: He's a wobbler. He could go. Two glasses of Chardonnay and he's, caressing your mustache. Citizens for Sanity, a Trump-aligned political action committee, recently bought an AI deepfake ad showing Tallarico in a dress reminiscent of The Sound of Music, singing about transgender children.
1: Which he hadn't done. Put on a dress and sing about transgender children. It was AI.
2: Although, what did somebody asked him, what do you care about other than, blah, blah, blah. And he said, transgender children.
1: Yeah.
2: That's what I'm thinking about right now.
1: Yeah.
2: Yeah. Top priority. Anyway, good luck with that, low T. That's too serious. I thought this was interesting. I remember back when you were childless and carefree and traveled a lot and lived, a fun lifestyle while I was raising kids, which was wonderful. But you used to go to Vegas now and again.
1: Yeah.
2: That was back when it was like a bargain vacation. Hotel rooms were really inexpensive. Buffets were cheap or free food, drinks, because it was all about gambling revenue. So they just wanted to get you there. Boy, has that changed. It is a upscale, very expensive, event-driven destination now Hotel rates in the last 7-8 years have risen faster than any other city in America, up 28% from 2019. Back in 2019, 28% of people earned six figures or more. 28% of people who visited Las Vegas. Now it's 75%.
1: Whoa! Part of that is inflation. But that's something. You know, Las Vegas is the number two family vacation destination in America behind Orlando.
2: Mm-hmm.
1: It's not just, you know, boozing and strip clubs. In fact, it's not mostly that. It's mostly all kinds of different stuff. Like, I don't know, we go to Mandalay Bay and use the wave pool and then go out to that cool race car thing they got outside of town where you can sit in Ferraris and stuff like that.
2: Mm-hmm.
1: I haven't taken my kids to a single strip club.
2: Well, they're missing out. But, yeah, so anyway.
1: You know what they got there now that I haven't attended? The Evel Knievel Museum. Which used to be in Kansas, I think. And both my brothers had been to it and said it's awesome, but they moved it to Vegas. So I got to do that next time.
2: They got to display all his broken bones like he's St. Peter or something. Yeah, Evel Knievel, who used to hang out and drink in a motorhome in a parking lot next to the driving range, one of my favorite golf courses when I was a kid. Yeah.
1: And
2: Lamont, Illinois. Yeah. It was widely known. Hey, that's Evel Knievel's RV. I never saw him because I was generally on my way to play golf. I wasn't lurking, waiting to catch a glimpse of the great motorcycle jumper. But yeah, that's what they say. Anyway, moving along. We got time for one more. Let's see. What's kind of fun and life-affirming? Too serious? I don't know. You got anything?
1: If it turns out to be true that Iran has announced the strait is closed, that is going to be a really, really big deal. I'll try to nail that down, see if there's more than just that one source.
2: Yeah. Oh, I know. There was one thing I wanted to, while you're looking at that, we were talking about how lower-priced American consumer electronics, a lot of them, millions of them, have like backdoor software installed on them, and you had no idea. And I was looking for a list of products, and I never found the list of brand names and stuff. But one of the main offenders were digital picture frames.
1: Oh, really?
2: That were,
1: I don't have one, but yeah, interesting.
2: And then, where is that? The way it works is, you got an infected, you know, like a picture frame or video streaming device could be used to hack into your mobile phone because of the interaction between them. And if that phone found its way to a bring your own

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1: Me and Judd went to Starbucks today, and this is how my drink came. Look how much ice. So we're going to see how much drink is actually in this when I take the ice out. Look how much ice is in there. That's how much was in our drink.
2: If you've been noticing that Starbucks drinks are mainly ice now, you are not alone. There's actually an online trend where people pretend to apply to Starbucks and all they do is fill up a cup with ice and a little bit of coffee. Look how many likes this has here. 325,000. So many people realize that Starbucks is a scam. They are robbing us.
3: All right. I always wondered that about iced coffee drinks. You get an iced coffee drink, and it's a cup full of ice with a little bit of coffee in there. And I always think I needed coffee, so.
4: Yeah.
3: Anyway, yeah. Not very important there, but I don't know if it's a scandal that's rocking America. This has all happened in just the last couple of hours. So I went to Open Source Intelligence Defender, Financial Times, a couple different outlets. So... well, I'll start here. Joe and I made a bet, $10 bet at the beginning of the week. I bet $10 that the deal would not be signed on Friday like Trump was talking about it. And I'm not even sure who won the bet. That's how confusing this whole thing is. Trump signed the deal while he was in France, and Emmanuel Macron gives him a big high five and shaking hands and smiling. And I thought, what is this all about? And then the Iranians did, or they claimed they did. Then they claimed they didn't sign the deal. And then it was supposed to be the ceremony of the signing in front of the world was supposed to happen today. But overnight, while you were sleeping, Israel and Hezbollah started firing at each other. That's the number one point in the agreement of the deal, to end the war, is that those hostilities cease. Well, the hostilities started again, and Iran said, okay, we're not going to show up to the signing. And we'd already started down the road towards sending our people, including J.D. Vance, but we had to pull out because that would be very embarrassing to have J.D. Vance show up to an empty room and the Iranians don't show up to the signing.
4: Stood up at the altar.
3: Yeah, that would be pretty darn rough. So then Israel and... this happened first. So Iran announced the strait is closed again. It had been open for just a couple of days, but the strait is now closed again because Israel and Hezbollah are still firing each other. Israel and Lebanon and Hezbollah announced a ceasefire 4 hours ago, as we're recording this, 4 hours ago. It was announced, Israel and Hezbollah announced a ceasefire. In the hours since then, they've continued shooting at each other. So Iran says the strait is still closed. So that's where we are now. Israel and Hezbollah are still shooting at each other, even though they announced a ceasefire 4 hours ago, and the strait is closed again. Oh, and more importantly than that, so the Ayatollah, the new Ayatollah, who we blew off one of his legs and blew out one of his eyes, he said, yeah, the President Trump signed to this because we forced him to. He was in a position where he had no other choice. Trump did not like that, of course. So Trump put out a Truth Social post saying, we didn't meet out of desperation. Iran did. They are finished, in all caps. We'll play out the 60 days. They get no money, not 10 cents. They are going to get lots of money.
4: Or did we put the naval blockade back on or never really lifted it? Because it's about the blockade, not the strait, as far as Iran's concerned.
3: That's a good question. Well,
4: yeah.
3: Well, Iran's not allowing it. Iran has the leverage.
4: Yeah.
3: Trump wants the strait open so that the world economy will get fixed.
4: Two things real quickly. Iran is clearly trying to divide the U.S. and Israel. Remember, Hezbollah is Iran. They are trying to do that. That's their goal. Secondly, the Ayatollah also said, I don't like this deal much. I'm letting you sign it, but it'll probably blow up in our faces.
3: Oh, really?
4: Yep.
3: Wow.
0: Armstrong and Getty.
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10: 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President Trump Friday touting the deal with Iran that's reopened a key shipping channel.
11: Those ships are flowing out of the Hormuz Strait like nobody's ever seen before, actually. There were a lot of them, about 700 of them, and they're pouring out. The oil is all over the place.
10: But those negotiations with Iran on pause. Iran wants Israel to stop attacking Hezbollah. ABC's Mary Bruce.
12: Vice President J.D. Vance was expected to be in Switzerland to kick off the next phase of talks to determine the future of Iran's nuclear program. But before he could leave, Iran postponing because Israel was still trading attacks with Hezbollah in Lebanon. Vance has taken a strikingly harsh tone towards Israel.
13: You're a country of 9 million people. You can't just kill your way out of solving every single national security problem that you have.
12: Israel wasn't included in that deal.
10: Now, Special Envoy Steve Witkoff is en route to Switzerland, where Jared Kushner is expected to join him, says a U.S. official. Severe weather across the south in the wake of what was Tropical Storm Arthur. In Atlanta, a massive tree came crashing through the roof of Uchenna Godwin Offers rental house.
14: Power is out in the whole place. The house started shaking and the ceiling started opening up.
15: It sounds like loud thunder, but like very close.
10: Trump administration officials insist they no longer plan to distribute money from an anti-weaponization fund stemming from the president's settled lawsuit against the IRS.
16: Judge Leonie Brinkema, who's already issued an injunction blocking the anti-weaponization fund, has said she would dismiss the lawsuit over it if senior Justice Department officials swear in a declaration that it's truly dead. Instead, the department responds to the judge by saying she can't make the officials do that. Rather than putting forward a sworn declaration in her court, they're pointing to Acting Attorney General Todd Blanche's pledge in a congressional hearing that the fund isn't moving forward.
10: ABC Stephen Portnoy. One person dead, more than 90 injured after 2 passenger trains collided in England north of London Friday. You're listening to ABC News.
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10: Emmy-winning TV director James Burrows has died.
19: Sometimes you want to go where everybody knows your name.
10: Burrows co-created Cheers, directing 243 of the 273 episodes, as well as all 246 episodes of Will and Grace. He also helmed multiple episodes of such hits as Frasier, Friends, Mike and Molly, and the pilots of Two and a Half Men and The Big Bang Theory. Burroughs was 85. Former President Obama and former First Lady Michelle Obama personally greeted the first 100 visitors at the new Obama Presidential Center on the south side of Chicago on Friday. They were then joined by Reading Rainbow host LeVar Burton and read Where the Wild Things Are to 25 kids. For some of the host cities, the World Cup has led to traffic nightmares for locals.
20: World Cup matches are fun for fans, but not so much for commuters. Bob Pishu, an analyst for transportation firm INRIX, says traffic hotspots have popped up.
21: It really was a perfect storm
8: for New York during this last match.
20: Many cities have taken extra steps to prepare.
8: Seattle opened up some lanes of traffic on a major bridge project that they're working. So they're putting that work off. Others are adding transit routes.
20: Pishu's advice, leave early.
8: Add on about 50% of the time it normally takes you.
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22: Here's the official forecast for tonight. Partly cloudy, dropping down to 65. Partly sunny tomorrow to kick off the weekend at a high of 88. Partly cloudy, 68 degrees tomorrow night. Sunday, it's going to be mostly sunny. However, a chance of afternoon showers and thunderstorms and a high of 87. Sunday night, rain and thunderstorms continue, 73 the low. Monday, showers likely, a chance of thunderstorms, windy with gusts near 25 miles per hour, a high of 86. I'm Craig Allen on Talk Radio 102.3.
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25: 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Gary McNamara and Eric Harley talk about everything from politics to social issues and news of the day. 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
26: All across America, we are Red Eye Radio. He is Eric Harley and I'm Gary McNamara.
27: Hello.
26: Welcome. Thank you for being here this morning.
27: Thank you.
26: All right, so let's start off the show listening to Senator Kennedy.
27: Yeah. Always one of our favorite things to do. You know what's interesting? The other day I thought, I was reading some show prep and organizing some things at the house, and I was thinking to myself, you know, there are days when I could go without hearing from any of them. You know, it was one of my throw all the bums out moment. And then I said, Except Senator Kennedy. Because I was thinking in the mode of, you know, we talked at one point, not to delay this too far, but at one point about having, you know, any of them on, you know, the show, if you were going to have them on, interview them. Man, I would love to sit down and do a full show with no one, just Senator Kennedy. It would be the most entertaining and maybe informative shows.
0: You weren't delaying things too far.
27: Yeah.
0: You're just so you know, you're the co-host of the show.
27: Huh? What? When did that happen?
0: You can say anything.
27: Did I get a promotion?
0: You don't have to put a disclaimer in there.
27: Well, I know you got your button ready. And when your buttons are ready, you got to strike them while you're hot.
0: No, it's okay.
27: But we love Kennedy. We love Senator. He's one of the candidates we do love.
0: But here he is on Iran and day drinking.
27: Okay.
0: Here we go. All right.
1: Are you confident that Iran is going to give up its nuclear ambitions, or do you have any sort of skepticism?
2: Well, you... What? What? If you unless you were homeschooled by a day drinker, no one's confident that Iran's going to do anything.
0: I told you.
27: Hey, wait! I take offense to that. I was homeschooled by a day drinker. My Uncle Lee. The way he started it. What?
0: And he said, how do I put this? Yeah. Well, you know what he's trying to do? He doesn't want to come out and say, this deal sucks.
27: Yeah. Yeah.
0: And you could tell he's hemming and hawing. He doesn't know how to approach it.
27: Right.
0: You know, he, of course, has, you know, supported Trump in so many areas. He doesn't want to come out and say, this thing sucks.
27: Yeah.
0: And, you know, has anyone come out and said that what Bloomberg has put out is not the MOU, the Memorandum of Understanding?
27: I have not seen anyone come out and say those are lies. That's a false leak. Whatever.
0: Yeah, I haven't seen anybody from the White House say that, because if that is, and we've both read it.
27: Yeah.
0: It's exactly what the leaks were.
27: Yeah, it's exactly what we've been saying.
0: It's exactly
27: that
0: what
27: others were saying was in it.
0: And the only defense, when I saw, you know, J.D. Vance out there promoting it yesterday on The View, he keeps bringing up a straw man that nobody's talking. Taxpayer dollars are not going for this. I don't know anybody who was saying that.
27: No, it was like his ambition was to go out and make that one point.
0: Yeah.
27: Over the last couple of days.
0: Right. And
27: nobody is making the point that taxpayer dollars are going into it. The problem is the deal itself sets up funding that will allow them, Iran, to fund their proxies all over again. You know, and this, the one New York Post version of the story, lifting of the sanctions temporarily. And in the framework, they use the word framework in the New York Post, and it wasn't a quote. They used it. And I thought to myself, this is just getting stupid. This is getting beyond stupid. We have been here before with the other side in the White House. We've been here before. I would have bet you any amount of money after we bombed their nuclear sites, after we took out the Ayatollah, say in the week after we took out the Ayatollah, if you told me this is where it was going, I would have bet you any amount of money you were wrong.
0: Yeah. Yep. And then the leaks that were coming out yesterday, CNN had this one: U.S. negotiators are working to quickly release the text of the agreement between Washington and Iran, by the way, they downplay the significance of the specific language in the document, U.S. officials told CNN. That's what the U.S. officials told CNN. CNN didn't say that. They're saying the officials said, we're working at this. And it's like, well, Bloomberg did it. Yeah, no problem. It's a page and a half.
3: Right.
0: The officials described the text of the agreement as incredibly vague, mainly intended to create a more favorable environment for a highly technical in-person talks to come. They added that the framework is aimed at providing Iran the ability to sell it politically to their internal audience. Like, that's what the United States should care about. Additionally, the United States said the text of the Memorandum of Understanding, which Vice President J.D. Vance told CNN Monday is 1.5 pages long, and we have it already, does not reflect the critical back-channel commitments Iran has made to the United States, which they argue gave more than more confidence in signing on to the arrangement. Quote, people should not read too much into the language of the deal. That's what the hell you're leaking? Are you kidding me?
27: Don't pay attention to the facts.
0: One of the officials described the agreement as a political document.
27: You know, I don't drink, but I should start day drinking. Actually, day drinking for us would be night drinking.
0: What's more important than the actual document is the understanding we have with each other, and that's why it's important to get it done, that we can create an environment and go out and talk about all these things.
27: Oh, my God.
0: By the way, it's not a political document when we know that Iran is already selling oil. That's not a political document.
27: No. No, it isn't.
0: I mean, they're spinning this thing. I agree. And, you know, we've always talked about the fact that Democrats believe that the people that vote for them are idiots.
27: Yeah. Yeah.
0: In this case with Trump, he believes the people that support him are complete idiots.
27: Yeah. Well, he believes everybody is an idiot, I guess.
0: He believes he has had so much power that the people that, well, remember, he's the one that said, I could go out and,
27: shoot somebody in the street and still win.
0: Shoot somebody in the street and still win.
27: Right.
0: He believes that he can do anything and his followers will follow him no matter what it is. I think he's finding out that's not true. I mean, he's getting blasted on Fox News yesterday.
27: Oh, man, yeah.
0: You know, preliminary, it was like, well, let's see what's in it. Now, you know, that the document is apparently out, and then you see the backing off, these stories of backing off. Well, the actual document is more of a political document. Don't pay attention to what's actually in the document. Pay attention to the back channel discussions that we're having that we can't talk about. You can't sell that to the American people, because that's not what you sold day one on this.
27: You know who you're not seeing everywhere? Marco Rubio.
0: I know.
27: When you're not seeing Marco Rubio everywhere, and I mean, he's made a couple of comments, but in a deal like this, if this were a great deal, Marco Rubio would be out front. And that lends, so the fact that he's not lends, I think, credibility to the story that, again, if it's true, this lends credibility to that story that he's not on board. Hegseth isn't on board. I don't know how many lawmakers on Capitol Hill and the GOP who aren't on board.
0: But that was...
27: This is a cluster.
0: Yeah, it is.
27: This is a cluster. And I just don't know how it even gets to this point with Iran of all nations.
0: Somebody writes here, many left-leaning talk show hosts are saying the taxpayers are going to pay $300 billion to Iran. I heard it myself. I have not heard that, because if you're familiar with the Obama thing, we had always said Biden lifting the sanctions.
27: Right.
0: That was us making sure they couldn't sell their oil money to fund their proxies. I don't know any Republican, because the big criticism is coming from Republicans.
27: Right. Yes.
0: That's what you have to be worried about.
27: The liberals say isn't the concern.
0: Right.
27: Your own group turning on you on this, and not really turning. They're not the ones doing the turning. The administration's doing the turning. The president's doing the turning.
0: Yeah,
27: I haven't changed my position on Iran. It seems the president has.
0: Yeah, this is not an issue of Republicans versus Democrats.
27: No,
0: this is an issue of Republicans versus Republicans.
27: Yes,
0: here.
27: Yes. The Democrats are doing,
0: right.
27: That's a given. Right.
0: But that's not what's driving it.
27: No. No, this is what hurts you in November. Republicans staying home.
3: Yeah.
27: If they don't vote for, they're not going to vote for Democrats. Some independents may. Republicans won't vote for Democrats, but they're damn sure will stay home.
0: And so when they say it's not a deal, all of it isn't a deal. I mean, it's
27: not a deal.
0: But there are portions that are a deal because it's already happening. Oil shipments are already happening for them, which means cash is going to Iran. So that part of the deal is a deal.
27: Win for Iran.
0: Right.
27: And here's the thing, too. You know, if this is a political move in the big picture on settling the markets until November 3rd, what are you going to do if they lob one? If Iran decides to step outside of this agreement, memorandum of misunderstanding, or whatever it's called, what if they decide to lob one across?
0: Well,
27: hey, are you going to do nothing? Israel's not going to do nothing. They're going to do something.
0: Well, there is nothing if the Bloomberg, and I've not heard the White House because everybody's now reporting on the 14-point plan that Bloomberg put out yesterday, and we've read it. There's nothing in there that even talks about Israel at all.
27: No.
0: There's nothing. So anything that the president says, you heard yesterday, well, he's going to keep them from going after Hezbollah, or they've got to leave Lebanon or what. None of that is in. None of that exists in the plan that we have seen, if that is the correct plan. But, you know, I think it was Andrew McCarthy yesterday that was like, you know, stop this thing of, well, you guys don't know what's in it. Well, then don't be promoting it. If you're going to be out promoting it, let people know what's in the deal.
27: Yeah.
0: You know, don't say, you know, that to me is absolute BS.
27: Yeah.
0: You know,
27: yeah.
0: Present it and defend it. This is the text of it. This is what it means. And this is what we're going to do. Don't throw out generalities. And then when people come back at you and say, whoa. And the entire point, though, as we have said, doesn't matter where the $300 billion comes from. It's that America is trying to raise $300 billion to revive the Iranian Revolutionary Guard. No matter how you do it, no matter how you try to sell it.
27: Yeah, yeah.
0: You can't sell that to Republicans. And I just... There was some kind of switch that was flipped, and I have no idea how on this. Because you look at it, if that's correct, the 14 points, it's as bad as we originally thought it would be.
27: Yes. And it tells me it gets worse from here.
0: Now, what I thought was really interesting, and this was from Andrew Desiderio, who's covers Congress for punchbowl.com. Oh, I just had it here. What happened to it? Okay, must have. Basically, it says the Trump administration might have inadvertently handcuffed its ability to implement key elements of an Iran deal when it sent a previously unreported certification to Congress last year that bars much of the broad sanctions relief in the outline of the Memorandum of Understanding. Senator slipped a provision into the 2024 Ukraine supplemental bill that requires the State Department to tell Congress every 180 days whether the IRGC launched drone attacks on Americans. If so, the administration makes that determination. The IRGC cannot be removed from the Foreign Terrorist Organization list for 4 years. The administration formalized that determination in a report to Congress last April, lifting the Iran's foreign terrorist designation would almost certainly be required to implement the broad sanctions relief the administration has outlined under the MOU per multiple senior Hill staffers who wrote the bill. Trump can waive the four-year requirement if he tells Congress it's vital for national security, but loosening the Iranian Revolutionary Guard sanctions by arguing they should be removed from the foreign terrorist list would be a tough sell for Republicans.
27: Yeah, no, that would be an impossible sell for me.
0: Yeah. But this gets worse. And sending out sources now to say, don't pay attention to the text. They don't know what to do now.
27: Because they're not saying the text is wrong. There's no one that we have seen that says this is absolutely false what you're seeing. Right. What was released.
0: But now they're saying don't pay attention.
27: Right. They're saying instead, don't pay attention to the text.
0: Because
27: don't look behind the curtain. Right.
0: Because we can't tell you what's going on.
27: Yeah.
0: Because this is so they've already moved the goalposts.
27: Yeah.
0: The goalposts are already being moved on this.
27: Yeah.
0: We are Red Eye Radio.
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0: We are Red Eye Radio. He's Eric Carly, and I'm Gary McNamara. Thanks so much for being here this morning. Interesting, just going through Truth Social, it's amazing how little the president talked about the Iran deal.
1: And that's the second day in a row.
0: Yeah. You know, and I don't know if our last caller got it, but it says Iran has agreed to never have a nuclear weapon. He put this out. Also, the story that the U.S. is paying Iran $300 million is fake news put up by Democrats. That was actually 2 days ago that he put that out.
1: Right.
0: That's
1: really the
0: last thing that he put out on True Social.
1: Yeah, yeah.
0: And as we've said, I haven't heard a Democrat say it.
1: We had somebody
0: on Twitter say it, so I haven't seen everything.
1: I mean,
0: but
1: you know,
0: certainly the criticism was always going to come from Democrats. The problem is... And they haven't been as vocal as I thought they were. I don't think they know where to go on this. The criticism has come from Republicans. That's where the criticism is. And I don't know of one Republican who's saying that U.S. taxpayer dollars is going in there. Now, if you look, if the 14-point deal, goes into, is actually what the deal is, or the memorandum of understanding, it doesn't say where the $300 billion comes from. He said to Iran, put, is it 300 million or 300 billion? 300 million.
1: 300
0: million, yeah. It doesn't say where the money comes from. It just says investment. Who's going to do the investment?
1: Right.
0: What private sector companies are going to say, let's invest in Iran?
1: Right. Yeah. 300 billion.
0: Okay, he wrote million here. So, okay.

0: Every veteran carries a story, and for many, the hardest chapters begin after the uniform comes off. 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
1: And he is Eric Carney, and I'm Gary McNamara. Coming up in just a minute, what Trump's former chief of staff had to say about the Iran deal in just a minute.
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1: All right, here is some audio from Mick Mulvaney, very, very, you know, big Trump supporter, former acting chief of staff for Trump. Mm-hmm. Here's what he had to say yesterday on the Iran situation.
3: It's a couple reasons not to put out the text. Number one, it could be exactly what President Trump said, which is, I want a bigger podium. I want a bigger stage. I want a bigger moment. This is a PR thing. Okay, that's right. One explanation. The other two are, number one, that the document doesn't exist yet, and it hasn't been finalized. That's one possibility. That's another reason why you wouldn't put it out there. Or the last one is, and this is one I think most people are worried about, including Ambassador Volker and myself, is that it's a bad deal. And you don't want to get it out because you want to go ahead and sign it and then try and move into that 60 days. So you sort of say, look, it's not a great deal, but we can fix this during the 60-day negotiating period. So I guess the bottom line is there's a couple of reasons to not put the document out, and a couple of them are not really good.
2: Oh, there you go.
1: Now, he was being diplomatic. Remember, he's as big a Trump supporter as you can get.
2: Right. That was about as diplomatic as you could be given his his position with Trump. Here's the thing. Nobody bought it when the leaks started happening. But I stepped back and said to myself, what I'm not hearing, what I'm not seeing is the problem. You know, this idea that he first mentioned, well, he wants to wait and do it himself. So you have this big grand presentation. When does Trump wait on things like this? If it's already done, if the memorandum of understanding is already done, if it's already e-signed, then tell me why you would wait if it's a great deal. Yeah. Because you don't have to, I mean, you know, folding in something else that he said there, you don't have to go on. Now, Trump's already done that, but you don't have to, we've talked about, don't oversell something, don't overpromise and underdeliver. You go in and say, hey, to be clear, this is the start of a very serious long-term peace deal, but it's a big start. And we believe this puts us and puts the world in a better place with safeguards in place. And here's why. Here are the points. And you go through and you line them out. If they e-signed it over the weekend, you should have expected something Sunday night in a primetime address. And then say, we will be posting all of the details at whitehouse.gov for the world to see.
1: The problem is, as Dana Perino said on the Five, and we talked about this, the ceremonial signing with basically the IRGC. Here she is on Fox News.
2: Yeah.
1: Okay, can we up the, thank you.
4: Well, I could make their arguments better for them because there are things that you could say that you would be able to think, okay, so you killed all of those 40 leaders, but now the IRGC is in charge. Mm-hmm. Okay, so that's who we're dealing with, and that's who we're supposed to stand next to on Friday and sign an agreement that nobody's seen or read, except for this is the most transparent administration history, but we can't read it. Like I could make all of those points.
5: You have to stop doing that, Dana.
6: I think she sounds
4: they
6: great.
4: Don't call me. But the thing, like we said at the very beginning, the victories are usually visible, clear, understandable, and it's just premature.
2: Yeah, I was listening when she said that, and I thought to myself, well, it's the same thing we had said the night before. You're going to be standing there with the IRGC? That's the imagery you want? The same group that's been slaughtering the people of Iran? Are we going to be shaking hands?
1: Yeah, I mean, it's absolutely mind-boggling. You know, it's, you know, and that's one of the things. I think it was, let me just see. I think, did I save it? Let me just see here. It was from, it was something I saw from Rush Limbaugh's brother yesterday, David Limbaugh, that I went, wow.
2: Yeah.
1: Let me just see if I can find it here very quickly, because it was really interesting. Okay, it's one thing to caution people to wait and see the actual MOU before judging, but it's entirely another thing to gratuitously do an about-face and turn on Israel. I don't need to wait 2 seconds to react to that. And it was as disconcerting as the current policy seems to be. What may be even more so is the apparent radical retreat from a path that was morally righteous and invigorating. The whiplash is painful and inexplicable. Like so many, I pray there are more factors yet to be revealed.
2: In the back of my mind, and this is something I said a few days ago. If it turns out we end up getting the regime out of power and all the uranium in our hands, I'll turn around and say, well played. I have zero confidence. I said it then. I'll say it again. I have zero confidence that's going to be the case. Because the more we learn about it, the further away we get from a secure situation like that. You know, I had thought the play is here at home, domestically, kick the can until November 3rd. November 4th, go in, do the damage. I don't know that I have any confidence that that's the case. Again, if that is the case, I'm not sure that I'll say well played, because you may have given Iran the opportunity along the way to strike out against Israel, to strike out against American interests. All of these things are a massive risk, and you don't give them that for 1 second. You're losing confidence by your base, and now I don't know where the confidence level is by the GOP.
1: There's two things here, and both are, Andrew McCarthy wrote a couple of great columns yesterday. Fox News reporting Trump is publicly rebuking Israel and Prime Minister Netanyahu over the war with Hezbollah. Quote, Israel's fighting Hezbollah too long and too many people are being killed. Hmm. Where the hell did that come from?
2: I don't know.
1: No way you can justify that statement. The president can.
2: No.
1: Astonishingly, Trump added that Israel should stand aside and let Syria take the lead against Hezbollah. And this is what I think this is all part of where he just said the Trump administration thinks we're imbeciles. They think we're absolute idiots. A reminder, Syria is now run by a jihadist who claims to be a former Al-Qaeda operative.
2: Yeah.
1: Ahmed al-Sharar, formerly the designated terrorist known as Abu Mohammed al-Jalani. If you could get information, the state on that person, which is the same person back a few years ago, the State Department offered a $10 million reward. And wow. It's just like, by all means, let's have Israel stand down so a former Al-Qaeda operative can take on Hezbollah. And then he writes, he goes, the Trump administration thinks we're imbeciles. I repeat what I contended yesterday. They think we're idiots. Let's take down the simple basics. Trump's agreement with Iran is not an agreement. It's a memorandum of understanding reportedly stating that the parties will talk about making an agreement for infinitely extendable 60-day limits. Okay. That is other than the billions to which the Trump administration has agreed to give the anti-American jihadist regime. The MOU is nothing that Neville Trump is peddling as peace in our time. Is a nothing that Neville, you know, responding, you know, Neville Chamberlain is trying to make that comparison to. But to the extent that the MOU is something, it is something very bad, because if it were something good, we'd be reading it, not being spun about it. The president is a man who would not be able to contain himself. Dana Perino said that. Anybody who knows the president would not be able to contain himself if the written MOU were even of marginal benefit to the United States. He would be far more comfortable exposing it and exaggerating the marginal benefits as if it were a coup. The fact that the Trump administration refuses to publish the MOU, refuses to even brief the Gang of Eight on it, is a powerful implication that it is at least as bad as close watchers suspect it is. Administration apologists maintain that their critics are accepting the IRGC spin, but if there is an information void that the IRGC is filling with propaganda, then all the administration has to do is release a written agreement that would fill the void with verifiable written terms. And by the way, if the IRGC is spinning dishonestly, why is Trump Vance crediting regime claims that it is not pursuing nuclear weapons? The credulity gives Trump's plan the makings of a JCPOA 2.0, since taking the apocalyptic Islamic regime's word for what its intentions were was the foundation of the original Obama one. The most ridiculous nonsense, admittedly, there is a lot of competition here, is that Iran has forsworn nuclear weapons. Iran has publicly forsworn nuclear weapons and emphasized that it is a member of the Nuclear Nonproliferation Treaty. Well, that's what the NPT members that aspire to nuclear weapons do. As I recounted yesterday, just to make bigger fools out of us, Iran has also maintained that the Ayatollah even issued a fatwa against nukes. Remember that one?
2: Yeah.
1: To see the press.

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0: We are Red Eye Radio. He's Eric Carly, and I'm Gary McNamara. By the way, you're not going to like this comment. I'll read it to you. I may be able to find the audio on it, but it was from Tom Bevin, RealClearPolitics.com. Yeah. Yeah. And you may not like this. He said, Trump is like the Spurs, blew a 29-point lead on Iran.
1: No, I'm okay with that. No, I'm okay with that. It is absolutely choking. I'll call it when it is. And if it's a team I followed all my life, and you choke, you're choking.
0: I just read the New York Post editorial. I was wondering when it was going to come out.
1: Yeah.
0: Just blasting.
1: Yeah.
0: Blasting this deal. I mean, it took, not that there was anybody in support of it, but it took a turn yesterday where Republican conservatives just went, what in the hell's going on?
1: Remember Leon Lett in the IC Super Bowl dropping the ball?
0: Yeah.
1: That's what this feels like.
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8: From ABC News, I'm Dave Packard. That southern soaker from what was Tropical Storm Arthur still a threat. Waters rising, millions on alert for flash floods. ABC's Morgan Norwood is in Robertsdale, Alabama.
9: The heat-fueled remnants of Tropical Storm Arthur flooding communities in Stone County, Mississippi. And here in Baldwin County, Alabama, east of Mobile, roads inundated. millions in the Midwest cleaning up from devastating tornadoes.
8: Israel and Iranian-backed Hezbollah agreeing to halt the fighting in southern Lebanon that left 47 people in Lebanon and four Israeli soldiers dead. It threatened to unravel the interim agreement to end the U.S. war with Iran. Peace talks in Geneva were postponed. ABC's Britt Clendid in Jerusalem.
10: The White House insists there's now a ceasefire, but Israel's far-right ultra-nationalists have come out with some very strong words, including one of them saying that all of Lebanon must burn.
8: President Trump accusing vandals of being behind the peeling paint on the Lincoln Memorial Reflecting Pool Service, providing no evidence for the claim. Caution on the West Coast.
11: Deadly week on California beaches with the threat of sneaker waves, rip currents, and high tides. Bay Cadot says she's lucky to be alive. She says she was fishing off a beach when a sneaker wave swept her away.
12: It swallowed me up very easily. The ocean is not our friend.
13: Sneaker wave warnings are up around California through Sunday. And again, lifeguards say do not turn your back toward the waves and keep children at an arm's distance if around the water.
8: At least one person dead, many injured after a massive fire broke out at a resort in the Dominican Republic today. 15 firefighting units battling the blaze at the nearly 700-room Viva Dominicas Beach Resort at La Alta Gracia province. One passenger train collision in England had hit another train north of London, leaving one person dead and dozens injured. And Team USA beating Australia 2-0 in Seattle to advance to the World Cup knockout round. You're listening to ABC News.
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8: Gas prices have fallen to just under $4 a gallon on average nationally, but how long will that last with uncertainty over the U.S.-Iran deal? ABC Chief Business Correspondent Rebecca Jarvis.
16: Prices go up like a rocket, but they come down like a feather. And with these talks stalled now, it throws another wrench in. Prices of oil are started above $120 a barrel in the midst of this war. They are down this morning to about $77 a barrel.
8: Still, American drivers are collectively paying a dollar more per gallon than they were in late February. The union representing drivers says horse carriage rides in Central Park in New York are on hold until at least Tuesday. They're reviewing safety protocols in the wake of an 18-year-old tourist's death. The union says it supports increased oversight of drivers, including regular checks and enforcement of protocols. Earlier this year, War Secretary Pete Hegseth made the flu vaccine optional for U.S. troops. Now an Air Force base is dealing with an outbreak.
16: Sources tell us there are now at least 159 known cases of the flu among recruits at Joint Base San Antonio, along with two hospitalizations. One source says officials are also investigating the death of a 25-year-old male who was reportedly unvaccinated. That person allegedly tested positive for influenza and was diagnosed with pneumonia before death.
8: ABC's Selena Wang. North Carolina will be going for its first national championship in baseball when it faces Oklahoma in the College World Series Finals. The best of three series opens on Saturday. Dave Packer, ABC News.
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17: Here's the official forecast for tonight. Partly cloudy, dropping down to 65. Partly sunny tomorrow to kick off the weekend at a high of 88. Partly cloudy, 68 degrees tomorrow night. Sunday, it's going to be mostly sunny. However, a chance of afternoon showers and thunderstorms at a high of 87. Sunday night, rain and thunderstorms continue, 73 the low. Monday, showers likely, a chance of thunderstorms, windy with gusts near 25 miles per hour, a high of 86. I'm Craig Allen on Talk Radio 102.3.
3: Now, it's Red Eye Radio. Gary McNamara and Eric Harley talk about everything from politics to social issues and news of the day. Whether you're up late or you're just starting your day, welcome to the show. From the Relief Factor Studios, this is Red Eye Radio.
0: All across America, we are Red Eye Radio. He is Eric Harley, and I'm Gary McNamara. Welcome and good morning. Thank you so much for being here.
1: Yeah, thanks a lot.
0: A couple of things here. Let's hear from General Jack Keane, who was on Fox News yesterday about the Iran deal. Because I think yesterday was the turning point.
1: It really was.
0: I think, yeah, and then at by the afternoon, I think it was the afternoon when Bloomberg put out the 14-point, the actual MOU, and the administration has not said it's not it, and the president has been so quiet on Truth Social on this. It's just amazing. And you've got now is people saying what we said, people that know the president a lot more than we do. Look, if this was a great deal, the president would be out there showing you everything and how, you know, this is a clear victory for the United States. And you just can't do it. But here's Keane yesterday on Fox News.
18: Mm-hmm. Action will be taken. But I can't square some of the things that are coming out of the administration from reliable sources. That's what I find so disturbing. When I heard it from the Iranians, Sean, I dismissed it. I said, well, that's the same nonsense we're always hearing. Well, but when I hear from administration sources some of the things that you have heard of what's in this deal, that makes no sense whatsoever. It's not defensible. I think what the president should do is just let's release it and let people see what's out there so we stop debating about something none of us has seen.
0: Okay, that was before that was, you know, before the Bloomberg thing came out. But yeah, I mean, that's the whole point. I mean, the how you know it's bogus is when somebody starts promoting something. We're out here to promote the deal.
1: Yeah.
0: And we want to take on everybody who are saying things that are incorrect. And we're going to chastise you for it. Well, why don't you release it?
1: Yeah.
0: You know, right. It's that simple. And, you know, I'm amazed. You know, the one thing that is so there are just some things that are so obvious. And we used to say this about Green Jean-Pierre and about Biden and everything else. But when the president think about this, we're just a little past Tuesday. And it was on last Thursday that the president said we're being played for suckers. And so you send J.D. Vance out there, which, by the way, people were making the comparison that Trump sending J.D. Vance out there to defend the indefensible is the same thing as, well, not is the same thing, but is close to Biden sending Kamala Harris out there to be the border czar. It's like you're gonna fail on it. But when you got J.D. Vance out there at the same time saying, no, that's Iranian propaganda, that's Iranian propaganda, that's Iranian propaganda. Oh, no. Iran says that they're going to give up the nuclear missile, you know, their nuclear abilities, and we believe they're credible this time, and we believe that they. I mean, you can't sell this crap, and I don't care if you try to sell it with confidence or anger or whatever, you can't sell it.
1: Well, this is looking less like an MOU and more like an IOU. It's about as worthless as an IOU. It means two things, diddly and squat. You know, and here's the thing. Here's the most disappointing part of that. There was real progress. The Ayatollah is dead, as in no longer existing. We set them back at least a decade on our ability to get full nuke weapons. We did some real real damage. And my question is, what for?
0: And this is this is what I want to play you before I told you what he had said about made the comparison to the Spurs loss. This is Real Clear Politics and Tom Bevin yesterday. Here we go.
19: And Israel has been doing. It seems like they've been on sort of their own timeline, their own strategy, while the Trump administration has been working to try and, you know, negotiate their way out of this thing, and Israel is seemingly less interested in that. So you're right. I mean, it could go sideways. We'll see what happens. It does feel to me, I know, you know, the Knicks won their first championship over the weekend, right, beating the Spurs, and it does feel a little bit like the Trump administration is like the Spurs in this scenario. they got out to a 29-point lead, and then now it's like late in the fourth quarter, and it's they've blown the lead somehow. I mean, it just feels like we were in this very, very dominant position initially, and Donald Trump decided to create some space for negotiations. And from that point on, Iran has been sort of stringing us along and waiting us out and doing whatever they can to sort of, you know, gum up the works.
0: Which they've done for 47 years.
1: Well, that's, you know, and to compare it to the NBA Finals even further, you know, Spurs fans had real hope that this could happen.
0: Yeah.
1: I mean, it was only based on a couple of games, but it was real hope that it could happen. And all of a sudden, you know, choking not once, but a couple of times along the way. And this impact here, the difference is the Spurs can come back from this down the road and maybe get another championship. I don't know how you come back from this except for one scenario that I've outlined a number of times, and I'll repeat it again. The regime is gone. The uranium is in our hands, period.
0: Well, as we have said, you know, from the very beginning, when they said, you know, regime change, you know, when the president said last week, he said, I was never concerned with regime change. Of course you were.
1: Yes, you were.
0: Exactly what you promoted in the 8-minute speech. It's exactly why you took out and continue to take out multiple levels of the top government officials out there.
1: Well, on that morning,
0: that's why you don't do that unless you're attempting to get regime change. So when you don't tell the truth of why you're going to war to the American people, and they sit there and they go, well, obviously it's what you're doing.
1: Well, no, I mean, the morning the Ayatollah was above ground having breakfast, and they knew that, and they went after him. Tell me what the point of that going after the Ayatollah would be if it wasn't regime change.
0: Right. So when you BS like that, people don't buy it. Here's more from General Jack Keenum, because he was on Fox News. Mm. He was on Fox Business News over the last couple of days. Here we go.
18: You can't trust him. Why? Because what they're going to want to do actually go back to all of their strategic objectives.
0: Yeah.
18: They're going to want to reverse what they signed. Mm. That's who they are, and we have to accept that. So therefore, there has to be enforcement and compliance. And that can be there in terms of money. But also, listen, people are forgetting what happened last week. Last week, the Iranians were not moving towards this MOU fast enough. They were tapping us, as the president likes to say. And what did he do? He conducted two strikes against Iran, multiple strikes, two nights worth of strikes. He was about to do a third when the Iranians said, okay, we're ready to do this. That is still available to him, and I know for a fact he is prepared to use it. And if anybody doubts it, or the Iranians doubt that, how can you dismiss the evidence we had of what he just did last week? So, yes.
0: The only failure of that, of Jack Keane, is you've got this deal, which sucks.
1: Yeah.
0: So if you're saying that he went after them and then Iran got this deal, they were willing to come to the table. Oh, my God.
1: Well, but he didn't get anything. Yeah. Tell me what the get is. Right.
0: I do love the remaining Trump people that are trying to spin it.
1: And how they have to. You know, when Scott Pelley talked about McCabe and how impressed he was on being very careful about it, what he could say and couldn't say. And this is kind of that same dance. And I understand in certain positions you kind of have to, but I'm not willing to do that. This is horrible. And it's disappointing coming from this particular president after what this particular president literally accomplished in two major attacks on Iran. Now we're going to be standing with the IRGC. I'm still wondering. We're going to be shaking hands?
0: Yeah.
1: How's that going to work?
0: It is mind-boggling how quickly this happened. How quickly the change happened. Let me just we had the New York Post editorial. Trump's Iran deal gives the Islamic Republic big wins up front and America nothing. Vice President J.D. Vance's sales pitch for the Iran deal is simply terrible, but President Donald Trump's may be worse. Maybe the reporting on what's in the memorandum of understanding is wrong, but Team Trump keeps confirming some of the worst news. The best we can tell, the deal does nothing to achieve the aims America started the war with, but does hand Tehran a whole series of gains. Iran gets at least a few billion in immediate funds and can start selling oil right away, which they've already done.
1: Yes.
0: With at least some other sanctions dropped as well. More, Tehran wins unprecedented authority over the Strait of Hormuz,
1: right,
0: and likely locks in, yeah, Hezbollah's dominance in Lebanon.
1: When I saw that, right, they get to control the Strait of Hormuz?
0: Yep. Recall our goals, a president open combat seeking to permanently end Iran's nuclear threat and also eliminate its missiles and other offensive capabilities, and we also hope for regime change. The bombing set back its nuke programs, took out a lot of missiles and missile factories, and decapitated most of the regime's top leadership. All the talks since the start of April have done nothing more. Indeed, have only let new Iranian leaders rebuild and regroup, even as the population suffers. Why think they'll change in another 60 days of talking? Vance's happy case is that the big prizes for Iran are contingent on the behavior, as he said on Hannity. If they're willing to behave like a normal country, quit chasing nukes and funding terror, then we're willing to actually fundamentally transform our relationship with them. But that's been true since the 1979 revolution,
1: yeah,
0: and the regime has never gone for it. Trump, talking with Qatar's ruler, actually claimed the regime has changed since we killed off so many leaders, and those who wound up in charge are very rational people, nice to deal with, not radicalized, huh? It's leaders of the Islamic Islamic Revolutionary Guard Corps. They're calling the shots over there. The goons are committed to the radical agenda. Vance, Witkoff, and Kushner never talk to them, only to the political fronts for real power. And it's easy to say to be nice when the negotiations are handing you win after win. Trump's proud that Iran promises to stick to only peaceful nuclear programs, but it never stopped making that promise, even after it never ceased to do the opposite. We never had this level of direct communication with the Iranian leadership, Vance bragged on Hannity. Again, they weren't talking to the real leaders, just the front men. Sadder still, he claimed, we're seeing even people that I would have assumed are hardliners who are kind of saying maybe it was a mistake for us to do those things we've done over the last 40 years. Maybe we should have turned over a new leaf with our relationship in the United States. They were slaughtering 40,000 of their own civilians months ago. Suddenly they're going to get normal? No. Hardliner versus moderate is just a good cop, bad cop shtick the Iranians have pulled on Westerners for decades, right along with pretending to regret over the past. It's beyond foolish to think the Iranians have changed just because they say so. But they say that, as I've taught you, that's the thing that boggles my mind, is Vance is out there. Has he no self-awareness? On one hand, he's saying, yeah, that's all propaganda coming from the Iranians. Oh, but we believe the Iranians here, here, here, here, and here. And the claims that they believe them on are absolutely unbelievable. So forget about what we said yesterday. forget about what the actual is in there. The administration has not said that what was released yesterday is false.
1: Right.
0: But as we said, you don't have to pay attention to what possibly might be in the so-called MOU. All you've got to do is listen to what Trump and Vance are saying, and you're like, for God's sakes, make some kind of consistent sense. You're all over the damn place. And trying to be forceful and arrogant about it doesn't sell it.
1: No, that makes it worse. That makes it worse.
0: Just unbelievable.
1: The confidence meter is at an all-time low with me.
0: Yep.
1: That's a big deal going back to 2016.
0: It's amazing.
1: It just makes me wonder who in the hell's running the show. Is Biden still in charge? This comes off as a Biden-esque deal.
0: Somebody said today.
1: Is Hunter in charge?
0: No, it was like Obama. Remember, Obama actually ran the Biden administration. Now Obama's running the Trump administration.
1: Well, I think Hunter Biden is running it because somebody's on crack if they wrote this. Hunter Biden's running it.
0: We are Red Eye Radio.
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20: After a round of extreme weather last week in the Midwest, the forecast this week appears quieter.
21: We've got actually some more rain coming back in. Nothing like what we saw last week when we had the excessive rainfall in the central Corn Belt. We're looking at the most, 1 to 2 inches of rain across parts of the Midwest. Coverage will be much more scattered than last week. And in most cases, it will be beneficial rainfall, maintaining adequate to locally surplus topsoil and moisture for these rapidly growing corn and soybeans.
20: USDA meteorologist Brad Rippey says the recent moisture is also benefiting Midwestern pastures this time of year.
21: And everything is really coming up roses for the Midwest as we head into some of these key weeks in the development season for corn and soybeans. So no changes, and temperatures are going to stay at a very reasonable level, and we should get a bit more moisture as we head on through the middle part of June.
20: I'm Rod Bain reporting for the U.S. Department of Agriculture in Washington, D.C.
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0: We are on our radio. He's Eric Carly, and I'm Gary McNamara. You know, that's the only defense so far is that, you know, stop speculating on what the deal is. That's why we have said that then put out the deal now.
1: Why would you wait if you've already e-signed the deal and it's a great deal? Why would you wait to release it? Somebody tell me, give me a good answer. And, you know, I mean, there was we played the audio cut before. It's they want to do the proper presentation. No, I don't buy that.
0: Shaking hands with representatives of the Iranian Revolutionary Guard. If you're a Trump supporter, do you agree with that?
1: If you're looking for cheerleaders, you found the wrong radio show.
0: Yeah. And as we have said, we started yesterday. Doesn't even matter what's in the deal. We're judging them by what they're saying.
1: I voted for this guy multiple times.
0: Yeah. So did I.
1: I want him to win.
0: Yep.
1: This brings my confidence to a new low.
0: Yeah. And as we've stated, it's up to them to not keep us guessing. And so you've got the source stories out there, as we know, which can be wrong, and we've always admitted that. But since it was released, the Bloomberg released it, and then other media picked up the 14 points. It exists out there. You can read it yourself. The administration has not said that that is false.
1: Yeah.
0: And they've had plenty of time to do it, and you know this administration does. So we have stated, we read it, we didn't see anything about Israel in it to begin with, but we're judging them by what they're saying. And for them to be out there, Vance is out there promoting a deal and criticizing the critics while not telling you what's in the deal, and telling you that it's a great deal without letting you see the deal. And it's our fault?
1: Yeah. Why are you complaining?
0: Yeah.
1: That's my question.

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7: 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Yeah, the entire thing of they haven't released it, so nobody should be talking about it, and you guys shouldn't be talking about it. Well, then they shouldn't be talking about it.
8: They're the ones promoting it.
7: Yeah, they're promoting it, and so... As we pointed out, that what Vance promoted, no Republican is making that case that it's U.S. taxpayer dollars for the $300 billion. We don't know where it's going to get. Where are you going to get $300 billion in investment into Iran? That's going to be interesting.
8: Yeah.
7: Who's going to invest? What private organization is going to say, let's invest money into the private sector of the Iran run by the Iranian Revolutionary Guard? But as we said, we've been commenting the majority of it. Now, we bring you the news. We're not going to not tell you that Bloomberg and other media outlets have released what the 14-point plan is. And when we see what the 14-point memorandum of understanding is, and we read it, it's exactly what the critics have speculated is in it.
8: Yeah, right.
7: So the early leaks, if this is what it is, and the administration has not come out, because it's been out for what now? 9-10 hours?
8: Yeah.
7: There's nobody saying, look, that's not it. It's wrong. You guys are wrong on it. You haven't heard that. And so, we go by, we report the news to you, and yeah, we'll throw out a little speculation, if, when, whatever. But the thing that really gets us is the things that President Trump and J.D. Vance are actually saying, what they're saying in their own words. Here's another one. This was the worst of the president yesterday. Here we go.
8: All right.
7: Talking about Israel, because he's attempting to make Israel the bad guy in all of this.
8: Yeah.
7: Here we go.
9: Israel's fighting Hezbollah too long, and too many people are being killed. And you don't have to knock down an apartment house every time you're looking for somebody, because there are a lot of people in those apartment houses, and they're not all Hezbollah, that I can tell you.
7: He's trying to make the case, and then he goes on to suggest that the former Al-Qaeda head of Syria should be disarming Hezbollah instead, which was just the most bizarre statement that you could possibly make. But he's implying that Israel targets civilians.
8: Right. Right. It's
7: reprehensible. Absolutely reprehensible. That's got nothing to do with speculation. He said it.
8: Yep.
7: It's pure BS. And like you, I voted for him 3 times, but I don't care. If you're going to be a tribal person, if you're going to sit there, I adore this person, they can never do wrong, then you're a moron.
8: I don't know why you wouldn't question all of this.
7: Right.
8: The people come and go. The people are fallible. The ideas remain. That's what this nation was founded on. And it doesn't matter what your name is and if I voted for you or not. If I disagree, you're going to hear about it. It's what I do for a living, and if I didn't do it for a living, you'd still hear about it, because I'd probably be on my rooftop.
7: Well, what you haven't heard in the last couple of days, or I've seen at all on social media, because I try to read as many comments as I can, just to get an idea of how people are, are thinking. I haven't seen one in the last 48 hours about, but it's the art of the deal, and he's playing fifth dimensional chess.
8: No, okay.
7: None of that.
8: All right.
7: You've heard more of
8: this
7: is the art of the Costanza deal.
8: Yeah.
7: Going backwards.
8: Well, the only thing I've heard is, why do you keep complaining about the deal? Because it sucks. this steak isn't steak, it's chicken. I ordered steak, but man, I guess I won't complain.
7: And by the way, we do know, for example, with the oil, that's in the 14-point, we know they sold oil yesterday.
8: Yeah.
7: So we know they're getting partial sanctions relief.
8: Right.
7: But I want to get back to this because this is the one thing, and this is what J.D. Vance, you know, was talking about. Mm. This seems to be his major talking point. Mm. It's not taxpayer funds. And on this score, the Washington Free Beacon's Adam Credo, and this goes back to Andrew McCarthy's column yesterday, reports that the Trump's White House emphasis that Iran is merely getting its own money back, not taxpayer funds. How stupid do they think they are? Iran's funds are frozen based on sanctions imposed in part due to its terrorism support, in addition to its nuclear weapons work, its ballistic missile work, human rights abuses, and targeting U.S. military and civilian vessels on the high seas. If the U.S. could keep funds from Iran, but is now instead allowing the funds to be paid to Iran, that is material support to a state sponsor of terrorism. It was when Biden did it. It is when Trump does it.
10: Yeah.
7: Again, it's material support to a state sponsor of terrorism, which the Iranian regime has been since 1984 under formal State Department designation. It doesn't matter that the funds are supposedly Iran's rather than a payout from the U.S. Treasury. Our government is giving access to billions of dollars in funds to an entity our government concedes uses its funds to underwrite the arsenals and deadly activities of its terrorist proxies that target American interest and American military over the last 47 years. End of story.
8: Just insane. Okay. Just insane. Because the only way to reinstill confidence on this entire thing in a person like me is to come back November 4th or whenever it's going to be, take out the regime, take the uranium. That's not going to happen. I'm not putting a dime on that bet.
7: You just reminded me of something that I saw from an Israeli media outlet. Did I save it? I think I did.
8: Hmm.
7: I don't know where it is. I thought I saved it. It was from a Israeli news service that said, "We are such big supporters of Trump. Either this is the worst deal ever, or hopefully we just pray he's setting them up to justify the bombing the hell out of them down the road."
8: That's a possibility.
7: But they said that's our hope. They're not too confident about it because of what has been going on and the fact that they made the memorandum of understanding. And the fact is, we all know that they know that prices are killing them.
8: Yeah.
7: In the polling, you can't get much lower than everyone, including Republicans, judging Trump on the economy. And I'm talking about Rasmussen, all the Republican polls, not just, I don't trust any of the polls. The one poll I pay attention to the most is Rasmussen to see how that moves, because that's a Republican a pollster. In the last couple of weeks, he has broken the record for lowest in the second term in the Republican poll, and lowest is the economy.
8: Yep.
7: But as you said, this is a president that was elected on strong foreign policy and the economy and the border.
8: Yeah. Look, I have a number of theories that could work to support if I wanted to be in the cheerleader crowd to say what this deal might set up. I'm not in the mood. I'm not going to do that. Show me. Show me. And I don't think there should be wherever we are, we're less than 150 days from Election Day. I don't think you give them the room between now and Election Day. Because there's no telling what Iran could do. Iran sees this as a win. You're not going to convince me that the regime is a new type of regime. This is an all-new regime.
7: This is from, I was looking at the news and commentary on Israel. It's called Mossad Commentary. Iran firing multiple drones and ships at Hormuz every night since the agreement is signed. U.S. shooting UAVs down before they threaten vessels, source tells NBC. What was the other one that I was looking at the other day? Or it was the one thing that they had said here is where they were like, you know, look, we're pro-Trump. Can't see it here. I saw it yesterday, and then I didn't save it for some reason. But they were the ones that were saying, you know, we support Trump. We hope that, you know, our only hope is that this has got to be something to completely wipe them out in
10: a setup
7: in a few months, because this turn doesn't make any kind of sense at all.
8: Look, if you want to talk about propaganda and psyops and how this could set them up to give them false confidence, the regime, false confidence in order to move in a certain direction. And when you see them moving in that direction, you go in and you take them out. I'm not going to tell you you're wrong, because I don't know what the future is.
7: Right, but we shouldn't be doing this because we've been told we shouldn't be speculating.
8: I know. Yeah. Well, and I've talked about how after, you know, in the first couple of weeks, when the bombing settled and they hit the pause button, I said, well, for intel purposes, that's almost necessary. Because you need to knock on doors and find out who's in charge, who's still around. You know, Trump says he's being told, or the media, in fact, is doing stories. They're being told by their spokesman that the new Ayatollah doesn't want nukes, doesn't want this, doesn't want. We haven't seen him.
7: Yeah.
8: So I don't know what's real, what isn't real. What I do know is that if you're going to, because on the propaganda front, just imagine that this is propaganda and setting up false hopes for Iran so that they'll make a move so you can take them out. That would be a strategy. But why aren't you on Sunday night? You should have had a primetime address announcing it bigger than ever. In fact, you would go bigger on promoting it in order to give them false confidence.
7: I found it. It's from 10 hours ago. We are huge supporters of Trump, but the current situation does not align with the man we all know. Either there has been a huge shift within himself, or he is setting up Iran for another massive round of hellfire missiles. Please, God, we hope the latter. But the fact is, why would you need another 60 days to do it? You don't need another 60 days to do it. That's the whole point.
8: Yeah,
7: there's no need.
8: You don't. Well, see, here's the thing. 60 days almost gets you to the election. I think we're 140-something days out. 120 days almost gets you to election. So right before the election, something's going to happen one way or the other, or are we going to kick the can again? I can't tell you. What I can tell you is that this doesn't pass the smell test. A lot like that beef jerky I've been eating in the studio when the mics are off. You really don't like that at all.
7: It's quite pungent.
8: Oh my gosh, it's great. I love it. Your taste buds do. It's Dorito.
7: What about your nostrils?
8: It's Dorito. Oh, I love the smell of it because I know what I'm about to eat. Oh, my gosh. I could live on it. I'm taking it to an island. If that's all I get, that and one Carpenter's album, that's all I need.
7: We are Red Eye Radio.
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0: Beer Runner Radio. He's Eric Harley, and I'm Gary McNamara. One thing we know is that the $300 billion whatever investment fund down the road, here's General Jack Keane about that in the Iran MOU.
1: You can't have a nuclear deal for 10, 20 years, similar to the JCPOA. And the funding is real. There's a $300 billion investment fund. Who cares where the money comes from? If it doesn't come from the United States, I get that. Of course it shouldn't. But it shouldn't come from anybody. I mean, when we recovered Germany and Japan, the Nazis weren't in charge. The Japanese imperialists weren't in charge. Here, the Iranians are in charge. The killers and thugs are still in charge. We don't give them that money because what are they going to do with it? They're going to recover everything we've taken away from them. Who cares whether it's coming from the Arabs, from the Qataris, or whatever? They don't get it. They shouldn't get any of it.
0: There you go.
2: Yeah.
0: And that part we know is true because Vance has

0: terrified that.
1: Yeah.
0: And so, you know, again, it's just like, it's just, it's, and the thing is, when they say they don't get any of it, but they have. We've allowed them to get oil money already. They've already, right. I guess, two tankers have already sold the oil, as we found out yesterday, and other things just for signing the memorandum of understanding.
1: Right.
0: And so you can't win this argument with the Republican Party.
2: No.

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4: From ABC News, I'm Dave Packer. President Trump Friday touting the deal with Iran that's reopened a key shipping channel.
5: Those ships are flowing out of the Hormuz Strait like nobody's ever seen before, actually. There were a lot of them, about 700 of them, and they're pouring out. The oil is all over the place.
4: But those negotiations with Iran on pause. Iran wants Israel to stop attacking Hezbollah. ABC's Mary Bruce.
6: Vice President J.D. Vance was expected to be in Switzerland to kick off the next phase of talks to determine the future of Iran's nuclear program. But before he could leave, Iran postponing because Israel was still trading attacks with Hezbollah in Lebanon. Vance has taken a strikingly harsh tone towards Israel.
7: You're a country of 9 million people. You can't just kill your way out of solving every single national security problem that you have.
6: Israel wasn't included in that deal.
4: Now, Special Envoy Steve Witkoff is en route to Switzerland, where Jared Kushner is expected to join him, says a U.S. official. Severe weather across the south in the wake of what was Tropical Storm Arthur. In Atlanta, a massive tree came crashing through the roof of Uchenna Godwin Offers rental house.
8: Power is out in the whole place. The house started shaking and the ceiling started opening up.
9: It sounds like loud thunder, but like very close.
4: Trump administration officials insist they no longer plan to distribute money from an anti-weaponization fund stemming from the president's settled lawsuit against the IRS.
9: Judge Leonie Brinkham, who's already issued an injunction blocking the anti-weaponization fund, has said she would dismiss the lawsuit over it if senior Justice Department officials swear in a declaration that it's truly dead. Instead, the department responds to the judge by saying she can't make the officials do that. Rather than putting forward a sworn declaration in her court, they're pointing to Acting Attorney General Todd Blanche's pledge in a congressional hearing that the fund isn't moving forward.
4: ABC's Stephen Portnoy. One person dead, more than 90 injured after two passenger trains collided in England north of London Friday. You're listening to ABC News.
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4: Emmy-winning TV director James Burrows has died.
12: Sometimes you want to go where everybody knows your name.
4: Burrows co-created Cheers, directing 243 of the 273 episodes, as well as all 246 episodes of Will and Grace. He also helmed multiple episodes of such hits as Frasier, Friends, Mike and Molly, and the pilots of Two and a Half Men and The Big Bang Theory. Burroughs was 85. Former President Obama and former First Lady Michelle Obama personally greeted the first 100 visitors at the new Obama Presidential Center on the south side of Chicago on Friday. They were then joined by Reading Rainbow host LeVar Burton and read Where the Wild Things Are to 25 kids. For some of the host cities, the World Cup has led to traffic nightmares for locals.
13: World Cup matches are fun for fans, but not so much for commuters. Bob Pishu, an analyst for transportation firm INRIX, says traffic hotspots have popped up.
14: It really was a perfect storm for New York during this last match.
13: Many cities have taken extra steps to prepare.
14: Seattle opened up some lanes of traffic on a major bridge project that they're working. So they're putting that work off. Others are adding transit routes.
13: Pishu's advice, leave early.
14: Add on about 50% of the time it normally takes you.
13: Clara McMichael, ABC News.
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15: Here's the official forecast. Partly sunny, 88 today. Tonight, partly cloudy and 68 degrees. Tomorrow, mostly sunny. A chance of afternoon showers and thunderstorms. 87, the expected high. Sunday night, rain and thunderstorms continue down to 73 for a low. Monday, showers likely. A chance of afternoon thunderstorms. Windy with gusts as high as 25 miles per hour. A high of 86. Monday night, rain and thunderstorms and 71. I'm Craig Allen on Talk Radio 102.3.
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0: Now, it's Red Eye Radio. Gary McNamara and Eric Harley talk about everything from politics to social issues and news of the day. Whether you're up late or you're just starting your day, welcome to the show, the Relief Factor Studios. 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
17: All across America, we are Red Eye Radio. He is Eric Harley, and I'm Gary McNamara. This story is mind-boggling. It really, really is.
18: Yeah.
17: I mean, is this brainwashing or what? What in the hell's going on? The Ivy League is having a mental health crisis. 47% of surveyed seniors at Harvard indicated they experience mental illness at some point during their college career, and 13% were unsure. According to a survey of the class of 2026, conducted by the Harvard Crimson Student newspaper. That's more than double the rate of the general U.S. population, which the federal government National Institute of Mental Health estimates at 23.1%. Noting that mental illnesses include many different conditions at varying degree of severity, ranging from mild to moderate to severe. At Princeton, a senior survey conducted by the Princetonian.
18: Really?
17: The Princetonian student newspaper found 60.1% had mental health counseling or therapy during college.
18: Well, I guess the Princeton Herald would sound too small town.
17: Yes.
18: Right? Yeah. Okay.
17: With 36.3% getting help from the university's counseling and psychological services and 23.8% finding outside assistance.
18: Uh-huh. All right.
17: Here's a question.
18: What?
17: What's the definition of mental illness?
18: Well, yeah. So you and I had that conversation, just kind of throwing this around during a break earlier. There's a lot of pressure in terms of liabilities on healthcare providers, the doctors, the clinics, right? You mention it to your general physician, and at that point, they're obligated to follow up. And the extent, you know, to which they follow up can vary. Okay, they can talk to you about it right there, or they can refer you to a doctor who deals directly with mental illness, a psychologist, a psychiatrist, whatever it's going to be. There has been, I believe, a lot of self-diagnosis. And I don't want to say that people are saying it, that they believe they have a mental illness and that they're, you know, taking matters into their own hands, because if they do believe they have some issues, they certainly should talk to a doctor. I highly recommend that. But where is that threshold? And I think there are a couple of things on what I think has been the forefront of this entire thing of diagnosing mental illness. Is that we don't, there are a lot of things we don't, tools we don't have available to actually see it, right? With infections or something like that and other types of illness, you can measure them by the symptoms. You can also measure mental illness by symptoms through action. You can diagnose if someone is bipolar. There is a diagnosis, there is a set of criteria. I'm not a doctor, don't have it in front of me, but there is that. And all of that should be treated and taken, it all should be taken seriously. The question is, in the age of taking pharmaceuticals and then applying them in quick fashion, I mean, I believe that most doctors are really trying to actually help people and save them from the extremes in terms of whatever manifestation is going to be as a result of this mental illness. But when you get to Princeton, this whole thing here, when the majority of students are saying they experience that at some point, my question is, are we talking, my first question is, curiosity here, correlation or causation? Because there is a difference between stress, which is, and there is stress-related situational anxiety, and actual mental illness that is long-term, right? If you are bipolar or something like that, or clinical depression or things like that. All of those things are very real. But stress in life is natural, and it builds our body's natural ability to deal with that stress. We all go through it. Job-related stress, life-related stress.
17: Right.
18: Certainly, if you're a student at Princeton, performance-related stress when it comes to getting the grades, being able to pass all the tests and everything else that's in that equation. Getting back to your original question is, I'm very curious as to the criteria and also the criteria that you have to meet in order to go to that next step of treating the manifestation, the symptoms of whatever it might be.
17: Well, because, that would be,
18: you know, that's what it comes down to for me. There are very serious mental issues with individuals that need treatment, require treatment. We know that for sure. But we also classifying or throwing in stress-related anxiety.
17: Okay, you just hit exactly what I was, exactly, because, and I think you mentioned it, when you look at being bipolar,
18: mm-hmm.
17: schizophrenic.
18: Right.
17: You know, you look at, you know, things like manic depression.
18: Right.
17: You can look at that and say, okay, those are forms of mental illness. But you mm-hmm. see in the overall general population, I was reading here, like 6.5 to 8.5% of adults get outpatient talk therapy.
18: Mm-hmm.
17: You know, so at that particular point, you're
18: right.
17: talking in college today, you know, you're talking roughly 60%.
18: Right.
17: In the Ivy League, you know, seeking help for mental illness. And you talked about stress. You know, a couple of times in business, the stress was there every day. And you mm-hmm. you need to learn how to handle it. And it was incredible stress. I remember that I had one job. I mean, it was just, the stress was just unbelievable. And every day after work, all I did was go out and play basketball.
18: Mm-hmm.
17: And I remember thinking to myself, here's your choice to handle it. Either go out and play basketball, which, again, pushing and shoving and, you know, everything that goes on, the physical contact on there. By the time I was done, I was exhausted and went to sleep.
18: Mm-hmm.
17: I always dealt with stress through physical exercise.
18: For me, it was running. Yeah.
17: Yeah. So when it was and it was, I mean, and it was every single day.
18: Mm-hmm.
17: And it was like, wow, the only other time I've talked about it, and it's quite humorous. And I think it was just, I think it was, I would say more being having a extremely competitive attitude without preparing properly.
18: Right, right.
17: You know, having that right. competition of wanting to win but not preparing. And that was with my golf game when I was in my 40s. And I'd gotten the best I'd ever gotten to be, and I couldn't get any better.
18: Right.
17: And as I always like to say, I mean, really wasn't, but I mean, I always say I had the rage of a serial killer directed at myself.
18: Mm-hmm.
17: But I'd finish a round, I wouldn't talk to anybody. I'd be furious for hours.
18: Mm-hmm.
17: You know, 3 or 4 hours afterwards, I didn't want to talk to anybody. I was furious. I remember thinking to myself, all right, this could lead to something bad. You need to get over this. And I actually quit golf for a while and went back right. to, you know, playing more basketball, a little bit of hockey, stuff like that. And you know, but I remember saying to myself, I mean, it was so illogical to have that much rage. And
18: yeah.
17: then as I'm having yeah. the rage, I realize, well, you're not preparing properly
18: right.
17: also.
18: Right.
17: You know, and thinking, But other than that, in college, I was working two jobs and having so much fun. Mental illness, nobody, I didn't know everybody that I, and I probably hung around with 50 different people. Everybody was having a great time and was looking, you know, and I, here's the point that when you talk about the Ivy League schools, because I think this is important to bring up, because we bring up stress and not being able to handle stress, but is that mental illness?
18: Right.
17: The other thing is, and you and I have talked about this, woke liberalism. When you're told you're a victim every day, when you're told you can't make it, when you're told that you should feel guilty because of your race, right. when you're being told that you need to act this way and be this way, and if you're not, you're shunned by peers.
18: Yeah.
17: Is that part of it? I would have to say that has to be part of it.
18: Well, I go back to the stats on adolescent women and the suicide rate that had gone through the roof during COVID. And again, causation, correlation, I can't tell you. But what I can tell you is the world was telling young women as they were coming into, you know, that coming of age moment or moments in their life, they were being told by the world, everyone of authority, it seemed, that if you breathe on someone, you could kill them. If they breathe on you, you could die. And if you equate that to the world is ending and the young women who were telling lawmakers, we're sitting in a classroom and we don't understand why we're even here because the world is going to end because of climate change. Those are very real fears if they believe it.
17: They were raving maniacs.
18: They were, and that's it.
17: Emotional nightmares screaming that the world's going to end and it's all, and adults are the ones
18: That's a learned behavior.
17: And that's my point. Is that a mental illness or is that brainwashing? And is brainwashing, if you can be brainwashed, is that a form of mental illness?
18: Well, it can drive a panic disorder. And that's the problem. If you're triggering a panic disorder, I'm just now learning about how our hormones in our body are directly related to the brain and how the brain is wired. And we have a family, longtime friends of ours, whose daughter's going through something horrific right now. And I didn't know the relation between hormones and the brain to that extent. And she's going through a really horrible time. And we've been praying for them, and it's about all we can do. And I did some more reading. I was just curious, trying to learn about what was going on. And at that age of adolescence, when emotion, you know, hormones are raging, emotion leads. And you can grab them and instill that fear with these ultimate fear moments or scenarios, then you should expect nothing less than that to manifest into some kind of panic disorder. And that's very real. And that's still at play at college age. That's still in play at that age when the mind is impressionable. It's why you want to teach them at those years. You know, we don't wait and go to elementary school starting at 50. And I'll tell you this, at 50, I probably got a elementary school education. But you teach those young, impressionable minds because we know for a fact everything, language and all of it, is learned in those younger years. Well, when you're instilling fear, expect that to manifest into something bad. If it's not tempered with coping skills and also realism along the way. Look, I'm not a doctor. Don't pretend to be. But I know the reality of raising children and now grandchildren being a part of their lives. And I see these things every single day in the world they live in. And if we're going to tell them that the world is ending, you know, that if we're going to tell them you know, everything depends on this. And then we throw everything at them. And you have to include what's going on with edibles, what's going on with energy drinks, what's going on with, you know, it seems we're told that young people aren't drinking as much alcohol. I guess that's certainly a good thing. But if edibles are part of the equation, what else is part of changing the chemistry of that brain?
17: Okay, so you think that if I start a new push to drink heavily to save your mental health because they've stopped, and I can justify that if they're drinking less, that's why the mental illness is there, I probably can't sell that to the general public?
18: Probably not.
17: Okay.
18: Because I'm guessing that realism will kick in, and you realize that the morning after creates the rebound effect.
17: No, but you know, speaking of that, I do remember actually having that thought. You know, yeah. It's like, I guess, you know, because you're just so stressed, you get back home from work, and it was just like, should I have a drink? And it's like, I remember making that conscious choice.
18: Yeah.
17: Either I drink or I just, every day I come home from work, the first thing I do is head to the basketball
18: court. Wear yourself out.
17: Wear myself out. And I went, yeah. That's, and then I'd go to sleep.
18: Right.
17: And that is, you know, physical exercise has always helped me with that. But I don't know, does stress lead to mental illness, or does mental illness lead to not being able to handle stress?
18: Or does stress and stress-related, what they call situational anxiety, is a temporary illness?
17: Yeah.
18: And does that qualify and belong in that category?
17: Which gets me back to my original question.
18: Yeah.
17: Define mental illness.
18: Right, exactly.
17: We are Red Eye Radio.
18: Brought to you by FPPF, Fuel Power Max.
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0: We are Runner Radio. He's Eric Carlin. I'm Gary McNamara. You know, I've noticed you have liberals out there saying, you know, why don't conservatives like soccer? You know, you're not rooting for the USA and all that, which is, of course, is ridiculous. Just because you don't like, you know, soccer isn't your favorite sport doesn't mean you're not rooting for the USA to win. I don't know anyone that's not rooting for the USA to win.
1: I'm not.
0: Oh, wait a minute.
1: Only because Justin Trudeau is.
0: Hold it.
1: What?
0: Wait a minute.
1: What?
0: Let's see the two candidates that are running for New York's 13th congressional district when it comes who they want to win it all in the World Cup.
1: Okay.
0: Here we go. Two Americans here. All right.
2: World Cup is here. The first match this weekend at MetLife Stadium taking place in New Jersey, even though some people say it is technically New York. But what do you think will win it all? Who are you rooting for?
3: Oh, I like Mexico.
2: Mexico. There you go.
4: I'm rooting for Senegal.
2: Senegal.
0: There you go.
1: Boo, USA.
0: Who are you rooting for? Mexico. Wow. Senegal.
1: Well, are they saying that's who they think is going to win?
0: At the end, she said rooting for.
1: Right.
0: She also
1: said who do you think is going to take it all?
0: Yeah.
1: But why would you not have confidence in the USA? You're running for office, right?
0: I know.

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1: We're Red Eye Radio. He is Eric Carly, and I'm Gary McNamara. Welcome and good morning. Wow, this was this whole thing about the plot to attack the UFC Freedom 250 event that came out yesterday.
2: Cow. Yeah,
1: the FBI and its law enforcement partners disrupted an alleged plot targeting this weekend's UFC Freedom 250 event. In D.C., five people were in custody as of Monday, and investigators identified 23 people as part of a potential network of plotters. The alleged plan involved using explosive-laden drones to hit buildings near the event, force a mass evacuation, and steer crowds toward a pre-staged sniper team, officials said. The second wave was an allegedly planned to storm the White House gate, according to officials. The FBI first learned of the threat on June 10th and worked with partners to secure probable cause for an arrest in Cincinnati, where one suspect was taken into custody. Court documents identified the suspect as 19-year-old Tyson Proper. According to criminal complaints, Proper allegedly spent, not making this up, $3,000 of his graduation money to purchase lots of ammunition, guns, extra magazines, and other items for the attack. Authorities estimated that several boxes of ammunition that Proper had allegedly acquired contained thousands of rounds. It was also alleged that Proper acquired an AR-style rifle, a bullpup rifle painted with an American flag, and two plate carriers with AR-style magazines. His family voluntarily turned over the equipment to law enforcement. His father told officers that Proper had quit his job to meet up with people he had met online to conduct missions and recons, according to the complaint, and said that Proper's mother had first alerted authorities over concerns about his recent alleged firearm purchases and communications with individuals online. Two others, identified as Brian Omar Rowe and Michael Allen Thomas, were arrested in California for alleged involvement in the plot. Both men were charged with conspiracy to commit murder. They appeared in court on Monday in Riverside, California. Daniel Eskidge of Kansas City, Missouri, and Abraham Alvarez of Omaha were also arrested. Court documents said Eskridge's wife told investigators he described himself as a recruiter for the group that had amassed tactical gear, including a rifle, ammunition, and other equipment in recent months. She also said he built a firearms range on his property about 3 weeks before his arrest, and that she was aware of his signal communications through messages that appeared on a tablet that they shared. Alvarez allegedly operated under the online moniker Shepherd and served as a key organizer for the of the plot, using a signal chat to direct staging locations, sniper and drone positions, escape routes, and communication protocols, according to the documents. Prosecutors said he also discussed coordinating with other groups and urged participants to obtain explosive-capable drones, writing, "as many and as deadly as we can get." Multiple sources told Fox News that those in custody are all American citizens and no foreign nexus was involved at all.
2: All right. What does this sound familiar? How does this sound familiar?
1: What happened just a few miles from where I live?
2: This is the attack on the Texas ICE facility.
1: Yep.
2: That happened last summer. And they met online, according to authorities, those individuals that were responsible. Now you have these individuals from, according to the reports, meeting online, and they're from all different parts of the country. And they're organizing. But think about what it takes, according to these reports, if these reports are accurate and true. Think about what it takes Thank goodness the family members looked at this.
1: Yeah.
2: At least in a couple of instances here with these people, said, yeah, this doesn't look right, and reported it to authorities, because if not, where would this have gone?
1: Investigators later uncovered signal chats in which multiple people allegedly discuss a UFC event. An initial review of one suspect's iPhone identified at least 23 signal users discussing pre-operational activity. Some of those involved allegedly planned to travel to Fredericksburg, Virginia on June 12th or 13th to prepare for the attack. One suspect told investigators the goal was to target capitalist elites, billionaires, or politicians who receive donations from the American Israel Public Affairs Committee.
2: Yeah. Wow. Yeah. No, this could have been bad. I think that everyone expected that when we talked about the Freedom 250 events, that there were going to be certainly some radical activists. But this is part of the dangerous world we live in when these types of individuals decide they want to do damage. If not for the family members, I wonder how much intel there would have been in preventing an attack here.
1: Yeah, I don't know about the wife of one of them. You know, she said she had seen it, what they were talking about, because they shared the tablet, so she saw the messages. I don't know. It doesn't say she reported it, but obviously she had no problem talking to law enforcement.
2: Yeah, at some point she gave them help. We don't know at which point. That is disturbing. That's the world we live in. Radical leftists who will do anything. They have no value for life. None. And if given a chance, they'll take it. We've seen it. Multiple attempts on the president's life, the assassination of Charlie Kirk. We have seen this over and over and over again, how radical and dangerous these radicals are.
1: And the goal, what was down here in Texas, which was a conspiracy to kill ICE agents.
2: Right.
1: And Border Patrol agents.
2: Right. And another attack that happened within days of that same attack.
1: The one in Dallas,
2: Yeah. Well, there was one in Dallas. There was another one in South Texas. So it's just reality. It's the world we live in. And it won't stop. I don't know what you do about security in such massive venues where you want people to be welcome. There's protocol in terms of keeping officials secure, the president secure. But they're looking to do damage and kill anybody and everybody that would support the president or any of these events. And that's what this is what they want.
1: Retired FBI agent Jason Pack told Fox News Digital that the alleged scheme appeared to have moved beyond online rhetoric and into operational planning. This is a real threat, describing it as organized political violence with specific targets. He said the most troubling aspect was the apparent shift from ideology to actual preparation, including recruitment across multiple state encrypted communications, logistical planning, and identifying staging areas. While Pack questioned whether every phase of the alleged plot would have succeeded, he said parts of it appeared to be technically feasible and would have likely led to fatalities. He also pointed to the role of human intelligence in disrupting the alleged network, saying the investigation began after, just flipped on me here, he pointed to the role of human intelligence in disrupting the alleged network, saying the investigation began after somebody's family member got worried and called it in. That's how this got stopped. There you go.
2: Yeah, again, if not for the family member, how far would this go? Would have gone. They're not done.
1: No.
2: These radicals are hell-bent on taking lives. Period.
1: And that's a scary thing when you can get 23 people online.
2: we assume don't know each other. They met online. That's what the report says. They met online. That tells me they didn't know each other before.
1: And again, they don't appear to care if they leave an electronic trail. Now, they didn't discover them because of that, but the fact is the electronic trail is what ties them all together into a, you know, conspiracy to murder, which puts you in jail for a heck of a long time when the federal government the federal government has the goods on you.
2: Right.
1: Conspiracy to commit murder on the federal level.
2: Well, at an event that the president was going to attend.
1: Right. Now, he makes a great point. We don't know how close they could get with Secret Service.
2: Yeah, not sure.
1: All around there.
2: Right.
1: But would there have been fatalities? You know, could they have? We've seen no matter how much Secret Service protection you've had. White
2: House
1: Correspondents' Dinner, the president.
2: The president and multiple attempts there.
1: Right.
2: By the way, we also have to include the fact that Iran still has a bounty on the president's head. We have seen nowhere where that has been lifted. We know they want to take out the president, and intel tells us that.
1: What I wonder is, you know, it looks like they've got enough here because they've got the signal communications.
2: Yeah.
1: I guess my question would be, and this isn't criticism, it's a question. Why didn't they wait till a bunch of them traveled to Virginia? Because then that's the slam dunk. You're all heading there for a particular reason. And was the one guy going to jump in were they going to go by car? The weapons were going to be in their vehicles.
2: Yeah. Enough to constitute a plot?
1: Probably.
2: And if that's all you have anyway, because they intervened, the authorities intervened as a result of the tip from the families, then you've got enough for the plot.
1: You just wonder if it's even stronger, though. If they move to that, we're going to meet in Virginia, and they all drive to Virginia.
2: Well, that would be the question.
1: It reminds me of, remember the guy that wanted to blow up a building in Dallas, and the FBI set him up completely, mm-hmm. and actually pushed the button?
2: He had a fake device in his hand that he thought was real.
1: Right. So they didn't
2: push the button.
1: They didn't wait to just the planning stage.
2: Right.
1: They waited till he thought he was actually doing it,
2: right.
1: and then you got it. Slam dunk
2: right.
1: at that point.
2: Right.
1: And that's why I'm wondering why the FBI didn't let it go a little bit further if they knew about it, because obviously they could have followed the cars or done whatever.
2: Mm-hmm. Maybe they thought there was a chance that they didn't have every actor, every participant here in their radar, and that they didn't want to take a chance at letting one of them through. I don't know.
1: Could be. Mm-hmm. But, yeah. Again, speculation on it, but just a question. Right. Not making a comment. It's right. not a judgment on it at right. all. Just wondering.
2: Yeah.
1: We are Red Eye Radio.
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0: We are Red Eye Radio. He's Eric Carly, and I'm Gary McNamara. You know, we were talking about mental illness earlier and how many college students in the Ivy League claim that they, you know, have suffered from a mental illness. Like 60%, 60 either suffer from it or aren't sure if they suffer from it. But it's almost 60% is Princeton, though.
1: Yeah.
0: And so that made me think of James Carville. he's been doing this lately. He's trying to make a prediction that Trump's going to resign.
1: Yeah.
0: You seen that?
1: Yeah. No, he's got like a timeline.
0: What is, I mean, I don't understand.
1: I don't know. Is that a Polly Markets thing? Is he trying to make some money?
0: Now it's he'll resign by Easter of 2027.
1: Yeah. Okay. All right. Right.
0: I just, number one, if, here's the point. If the Democrats hypothetically come after him, the safest thing to do is to stay as president.
1: Yeah, I don't see him. It doesn't make resigning.
0: Any, right, it doesn't make any sense.
1: Yeah, that's not going to happen.
0: Because you're saying, well, the Democrats are going to be coming after him, and he's going to have enough, he's going to... Well, no, if the Democrats come after him, he's safer as president.
1: Well, here's the thing. Russian collusion.
0: Yeah.
1: The Russian hoax. If he didn't get out of the game after that, nothing right. will get him out of the game.
0: But legally, as when he's president, they can't touch him.
1: No.
0: So why would he resign? It doesn't. It's like Carville just
1: right.
0: What
1: in fact, world? They would him resigning, and him no longer being president. Then legally, they could try and go after
0: right.
1: it.
0: So it doesn't make Carville talk.

0: about this. It's like, what?
1: Of course, anything he says, Carville says lately is.
0: Has anybody asked Mary about him, his wife?
1: No.
0: Is he okay?
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9: From ABC News, I'm Dave Packard. That southern soaker from what was Tropical Storm Arthur still a threat. Waters rising, millions on alert for flash floods. ABC's Morgan Norwood is in Robertsdale, Alabama.
10: The heat-fueled remnants of Tropical Storm Arthur flooding communities in Stone County, Mississippi. And here in Baldwin County, Alabama, east of Mobile, roads inundated. Millions in the Midwest cleaning up from devastating tornadoes.
9: Israel and Iranian-backed Hezbollah agreeing to halt the fighting in southern Lebanon that left 47 people in Lebanon and four Israeli soldiers dead. It threatened to unravel the interim agreement to end the U.S. war with Iran. Peace talks in Geneva were postponed. ABC's Britt Clendid in Jerusalem.
11: The White House insists there's now a ceasefire, but Israel's far-right ultra-nationalists have come out with some very strong words, including one of them saying that all of Lebanon must burn.
9: President Trump accusing vandals of being behind the peeling paint on the Lincoln Memorial Reflecting Pool service, providing no evidence for the claim. Caution on the West Coast.
12: Deadly week on California beaches with the threat of sneaker waves, rip currents, and high tides. Bekadat says she's lucky to be alive. She says she was fishing off a beach when a sneaker wave swept her away.
13: It swallowed me up very easily. The ocean is not our friend.
3: Sneaker wave warnings are up around California through Sunday. And again, lifeguards say do not turn your back toward the waves and keep children at an arm's distance if around the water.
9: At least one person dead, many injured after a massive fire broke out at a resort in the Dominican Republic today. 15 firefighting units battling the blaze at the nearly 700-room Viva Dominicas Beach Resort at La Alta Gracia province. One passenger train collision in England had hit another train north of London, leaving one person dead and dozens injured. And Team USA beating Australia 2-0 in Seattle to advance to the World Cup knockout round. You're listening to ABC News.
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9: Gas prices have fallen to just under $4 a gallon on average nationally, but how long will that last with uncertainty over the U.S.-Iran deal? ABC Chief Business Correspondent Rebecca Jarvis.
16: Prices go up like a rocket, but they come down like a feather. And with these talks stalled now, it throws another wrench in. Prices of oil are started above $120 a barrel in the midst of this war. They are down this morning to about $77 a barrel.
9: Still, American drivers are collectively paying a dollar more per gallon than they were in late February. The union representing drivers says horse carriage rides in Central Park in New York are on hold until at least Tuesday. They're reviewing safety protocols in the wake of an 18-year-old tourist's death. The union says it supports increased oversight of drivers, including regular checks and enforcement of protocols. Earlier this year, War Secretary Pete Hegseth made the flu vaccine optional for U.S. troops. Now an Air Force base is dealing with an outbreak.
16: Sources tell us there are now at least 159 known cases of the flu among recruits at Joint Base San Antonio, along with 2 hospitalizations. One source says officials are also investigating the death of a 25-year-old male who was reportedly unvaccinated. That person allegedly tested positive for influenza and was diagnosed with pneumonia before death.
9: ABC's Selena Wang. North Carolina will be going for its first national championship in baseball when it faces Oklahoma in the College World Series Finals. The best of 3 series opens on Saturday. Dave Packer, ABC News.
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17: Here's the official forecast. Partly sunny, 88 today. Tonight, partly cloudy and 68 degrees. Tomorrow, mostly sunny. A chance of afternoon showers and thunderstorms. 87, the expected high. Sunday night, rain and thunderstorms continue, down to 73 for a low. Monday, showers likely. A chance of afternoon thunderstorms. Windy with gusts as high as 25 miles per hour. A high of 86. Monday night, rain and thunderstorms and 71. I'm Craig Allen on Talk Radio 102.3.
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19: Gary McNamara and Eric Hurley talk about everything from politics to social issues and news of the day. 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
20: All across America, we are Red Eye Radio. 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
21: Hello.
20: Welcome. Thank you for being here this morning.
21: Thank you.
20: All right, so let's start off the show listening to Senator Kennedy.
21: Yeah.
20: Always one of our favorite things to do.
21: You know what's interesting? The other day I thought, I was reading some show prep and organizing some things at the house, and I was thinking to myself, you know, there are days when I could go without hearing from any of them. You know, it was one of my throw all the bums out moment. And then I said, except Senator Kennedy. because I was thinking in the mode of, you know, we talked at one point, not to delay this too far, but at one point about having, you know, any of them on, you know, the show, if you were going to have them on, interview them. Man, I would love to sit down and do a full show with no one, just Senator Kennedy. It would be the most entertaining and maybe informative shows.
20: You weren't delaying things too far.
21: Yeah.
20: You're just so you know, you're the co-host of the show.
21: Huh? What? When did that happen?
20: You can say anything.
21: Did I get a promotion?
20: You don't have to put a disclaimer in there.
21: Well, I know you got your button ready. And when your buttons are ready, you got to strike them while you're hot.
20: No, it's okay. No, it's okay.
21: We love Kennedy. We love Senator. He's one of the candidates we do love.
20: But here he is on Iran and day drinking.
21: Okay.
20: Here we go. All right.
22: Are you confident that Iran is going to give up its nuclear ambitions, or do you have any sort of skepticism?
23: Well, you... What? If you unless you were homeschooled by a day drinker, no one's confident that Iran's going to do anything.
20: I told you.
21: Hey, wait! I take offense to that. I was homeschooled by a day drinker. My Uncle Lee. The way he started it. What?
20: And he said, how do I put this? Yeah. Well, you know what he's trying to do? He doesn't want to come out and say, this deal sucks.
21: Yeah. Yeah.
20: And you could tell he's hemming and hawing. He doesn't know how to approach it.
21: Right.
20: You know, of course, has, you know, supported Trump in so many areas. He doesn't want to come out and say, this thing sucks.
21: Yeah.
20: And, you know, has anyone come out and said that what Bloomberg has put out is not the MOU, the Memorandum of Understanding?
21: I have not seen anyone come out and say, those are lies, that's a false leak, whatever.
20: Yeah, I haven't seen anybody from the White House say that, because if that is, and we both read it.
21: Yeah.
20: It's exactly what the leaks were.
21: Yeah, it's exactly what we've been saying.
20: It's exactly
21: that
20: what
21: others were saying was in it.
20: And the only defense, when I saw, you know, J.D. Vance out there promoting it yesterday on The View, he keeps bringing up a straw man that nobody's talking. Taxpayer dollars are not going for this. I don't know anybody who was saying that.
21: No, it was like his ambition was to go out and make that one point.
20: Yeah.
21: Over the last couple of days.
20: Right.
21: And nobody is making the point that taxpayer dollars are going into it. The problem is the deal itself sets up funding that will allow them, Iran, to fund their proxies all over again. You know, and this, the one New York Post version of the story, lifting of the sanctions temporarily. And in the framework, they use the word framework in the New York Post, and it wasn't a quote. They used it, and I thought to myself, this is just getting stupid. This is getting beyond stupid. We have been here before. with the other side in the White House. We've been here before. I would have bet you any amount of money after we bombed their nuclear sites, after we took out the Ayatollah, say in the week after we took out the Ayatollah, if you told me it was going to, this is where it was going, I would have bet you any amount of money you were wrong.
20: Yeah. Yep. And then the leaks that were coming out yesterday, CNN had this one. U.S. negotiators are working to quickly release the text of the agreement between Washington and Iran. By the way, they downplay the significance of the specific language in the document, U.S. officials told CNN. That's what the U.S. officials told CNN. All right. CNN didn't say that. They're saying the officials said, we're working at this. And it's like, well, Bloomberg did it. Yeah, no problem. It's a page and a half.
21: Right.
20: The officials described the text of the agreement as incredibly vague, mainly intended to create a more favorable environment for a highly technical in-person talks to come. They added that the framework is aimed at providing Iran the ability to sell it politically to their internal audience. Like, that's what the United States should care about. Additionally, the United States said the text of the Memorandum of Understanding, which Vice President J.D. Vance told CNN Monday is 1.5 pages long, and we have it already, does not reflect the critical back-channel commitments Iran has made to the United States, which they argue gave more than more confidence in signing on to the arrangement. Quote, people should not read too much into the language of the deal. That's what the hell you're leaking? Are you kidding me?
21: Don't pay attention to the facts.
20: One of the officials described the agreement as a political document.
21: You know, I don't drink, but I should start day drinking. Actually, day drinking for us would be night drinking.
20: What, quote, what's more important than the actual document is the understanding we have with each other, and that's why it's important to get it done, that we can create an environment and go out and talk about all these things.
21: Oh, my gosh.
20: By the way, it's not a political document when we know that Iran is already selling oil. That's not a political document.
21: No. No, it isn't.
20: I mean, they're spinning this thing. Look, I agree. And, you know, we've always talked about the fact that Democrats believe that the people that vote for them are idiots.
21: Yeah. Yeah.
20: In this case with Trump, he believes the people that support him are complete idiots.
21: Yeah. Well, he believes everybody is an idiot, I guess.
20: He believes he has had so much power that the people that, well, remember, he's the one that said, I could go out and,
21: shoot somebody in the street.
20: Shoot somebody in the street and still win.
21: Right.
20: He believes that he can do anything and his followers will follow him no matter what it is. I think he's finding out that's not true. I mean, he's getting blasted on Fox News yesterday.
21: Oh, man. Yeah.
20: You know, preliminary was like, well, let's see what's in it. Now, you know, that the document is apparently out, and then you see the backing off, these stories of backing off. Well, the actual document is more of a political document. Don't pay attention to what's actually in the document. Pay attention to the back channel discussions that we're having that we can't talk about. You can't sell that to the American people because that's not what you sold day one on this.
21: You know who you're not seeing everywhere? Marco Rubio.
20: I know.
21: When you're not seeing Marco Rubio everywhere, and I mean, he's made a couple of comments, but in a deal like this, if this were a great deal, Marco Rubio would be out front. And that lends, so the fact that he's not lends, I think, credibility to the story that, again, if it's true, this lends credibility to that story that he's not on board. Hegseth isn't on board. I don't know how many lawmakers on Capitol Hill and the GOP who aren't on board.
20: But that was...
21: This is a cluster.
20: Yeah, it is.
21: This is a cluster. And I just don't know how it even gets to this point with Iran of all nations.
20: Somebody writes here, many left-leaning talk show hosts are saying the taxpayers are going to pay $300 billion to Iran. I heard it myself. I have not heard that, because if you're familiar with the Obama thing, we had always said and Biden lifting the sanctions.
21: Right.
20: That was us making sure they couldn't sell their oil money to fund their proxies. I don't know any Republican, because the big criticism is coming from Republicans.
21: Right. Yes.
20: That's what. That's in fact.
21: That's what
20: in the
21: you
20: media.
21: Have to be worried about. What
20: right.
21: the liberals say
20: right.
21: is not isn't the concern.
20: Right.
21: Your own group turning on you on this, and not really turning. They're not the ones doing the turning. The administration's doing the turning. The president's doing the turning.
20: Yeah,
21: I haven't changed my position on Iran. It seems the president has.
20: Yeah, this is not an issue of Republicans versus Democrats.
21: No,
20: this is an issue of Republicans versus Republicans.
21: Yes,
20: here.
21: Yes.
20: The
21: what
20: most.
21: The Democrats are doing,
20: right.
21: That's a given.
20: Right. But that's not what's driving it.
21: No. No, this is what hurts you in November. Republicans staying home.
20: Yeah.
21: If they don't vote for, they're not going to vote for Democrats. Some independents may. Republicans won't vote for Democrats. But they're damn sure will stay home.
20: And so when they say it's not a deal, all of it isn't a deal. I mean, it's not a deal. But there are portions that are a deal because it's already happening. Oil shipments are already happening for them, which means cash is going to Iran. So that part of the deal is a deal.
21: Win for Iran.
20: Right.
21: And here's the thing, too. You know, if this is a political move in the big picture on settling the markets until November 3rd, what are you going to do if they lob one? If Iran decides to step outside of this agreement, memorandum of misunderstanding, or whatever it's called, what if they decide to lob one across?
20: Well,
21: hey, are you going to do nothing? Israel's not going to do nothing. They're going to do something.
20: Well, there is nothing if the Bloomberg, and I've not heard the White House because everybody's now reporting on the 14-point plan that Bloomberg put out yesterday, and we've read it. There's nothing in there that even talks about Israel at all.
21: No.
20: There's nothing. So anything that the president says, you heard yesterday, well, he's going to keep them from going after Hezbollah, or they've got to leave, Lebanon, or what? None of that is in. None of that exists in the plan that we have seen. If that is the correct plan, but you know, I think it was Andrew McCarthy yesterday that was like, you know, stop this thing of, well, you guys don't know what's in it. Well, then don't be promoting it. If you're going to be out promoting it, let people know what's in the deal.
21: Yeah,
20: you know, don't say, you know, that to me is absolute BS.
21: Yeah,
20: you know.
21: Yeah.
20: Present it and defend it. This is the text of it. This is what it means, and this is what we're going to do. Don't throw out generalities, and then when people come back at you and say, whoa. And the entire point, though, as we have said, doesn't matter where the $300 billion comes from. It's that America is trying to raise $300 billion to revive the Iranian Revolutionary Guard. No matter how you do it, no matter how you try to sell it.
21: Yeah. Yeah.
20: You can't sell that to Republicans. And I just. There was some kind of switch that was flipped, and I have no idea how on this. Because you look at it, if that's correct, the 14 points, it's as bad as we originally thought it would be.
21: Yes. And it tells me it gets worse from here.
20: Now, what I thought was really interesting, and this was from Andrew Desiderio, who's the covers Congress for punchbowl.com. Oh, I just had it here. What happened to it? Okay, I must have. Basically, it says the Trump administration might have inadvertently handcuffed its ability to implement key elements of an Iran deal when it sent a previously unreported certification to Congress last year that bars much of the broad sanctions relief in the outline of the Memorandum of Understanding. Senator slipped a provision into the 2024 Ukraine supplemental bill that requires the State Department to tell Congress every 180 days whether the IRGC launched drone attacks on Americans. If so, the administration makes that determination. The IRGC cannot be removed from the Foreign terrorist organization list for 4 years. The administration formalized that determination in a report to Congress last April, lifting the Iran's foreign terrorist designation would almost certainly be required to implement the broad sanctions relief the administration has outlined under the MOU per multiple senior Hill staffers who wrote the bill. Trump can waive the four-year requirement if he tells Congress it's vital for national security, but loosening the Iranian Revolutionary Guard sanctions by arguing they should be removed from the foreign terrorist list would be a tough sell for Republicans.
21: Yeah, no, that would be an impossible sell for me.
20: Yeah. But this gets worse. And sending out sources now to say, don't pay attention to the text. They don't know what to do now.
21: Because they're not saying the text is wrong. There's no one that we have seen that says this is absolutely false what you're seeing. Right. What was released.
20: But now they're saying don't pay attention.
21: Right. Don't pay attention to the text.
20: Because
21: don't look behind the curtain. Right.
20: Because we can't tell you what's going on.
21: Yeah.
20: Because this is so. They've already moved the goalposts.
21: Yeah.
20: The goalposts are already being moved on this.
21: Yeah.
20: We are Red Eye Radio.
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20: We are Red Eye Radio. He's Eric Carly, and I'm Gary McNamara. Thanks so much for being here this morning. Interesting, just going through Truth Social, it's amazing how little the president talked about the Iran deal.
21: And that's the second day in a row.
20: Yeah. You know, and I don't know if our last caller got it, but it says Iran has agreed to never have a nuclear weapon. He put this out. Also, the story that the U.S. is paying Iran $300 million is fake news put up by Democrats. That was actually 2 days ago that he put that out.
21: Right.
20: That's last thing that he put out on True Social.
21: Yeah, yeah.
20: And as we've said, I haven't heard a Democrat say it. We had somebody on Twitter say it, so I haven't seen everything.
21: I mean,
20: but certainly the criticism was always going to come from Democrats. The problem is, and they haven't been as vocal as I thought they were. I don't think they know where to go on this. The criticism has come from Republicans. That's where the criticism is. And I don't know of one Republican who's saying that U.S. taxpayer dollars is going in there. Now, if the 14-point deal, goes into, is actually what the deal is, or the memorandum of understanding, it doesn't say where the $300 billion comes from. He said Iran put, is it $300 million or $300 billion? $300
21: million.
20: $300 million, yeah. It doesn't say where the money comes from. It just says investment. Who's going to do the investment?
21: Right.
20: What private sector companies are going to say, let's invest in Iran?
21: Right. Yeah. $300 billion.
20: Okay, he wrote million here. So.

0: every veteran carries a story. And for many, the hardest chapters begin after the uniform comes off. 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
10: 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Coming up in just a minute, what Trump's former chief of staff had to say about the Iran deal in just a minute.
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10: All right, here is some audio from Mick Mulvaney. Very, very, you know, big Trump supporter, former acting chief of staff for Trump. Mm-hmm. Here's what he had to say yesterday on the Iran situation.
11: It's a couple of reasons not to put out the text. Number one, it could be exactly what President Trump said, which is, I want a bigger podium. I want a bigger stage. I want a bigger moment. This is a PR thing. Okay, that's right. One explanation. The other two are, number one, that the document doesn't exist yet, and it hasn't been finalized. That's one possibility. That's another reason why you wouldn't put it out there. Or the last one is, and this is one I think most people are worried about, including Ambassador Volker and myself, is that it's a bad deal. And you don't want to get it out because you want to go ahead and sign it and then try and move it to that 60 days. So you sort of say, look, it's not a great deal, but we can fix this during the 60-day negotiating period. So I guess the bottom line is there's a couple of reasons to not put the document out, and a couple of them are not really good.
6: Oh, there you go.
10: Now, he was being diplomatic. Remember, he's as big a Trump supporter as you can get.
6: Right. That was about as diplomatic as you could be given his his position with Trump. Here's the thing. Nobody bought it when the leaks started happening, but I stepped back and said to myself, what I'm not hearing, what I'm not seeing is the problem. You know, this idea that he first mentioned, well, he wants to wait and do it himself, so you have this big grand presentation. When does Trump wait on things like this? If it's already done, if the memorandum of understanding is already done, if it's already e-signed, then tell me why you would wait if it's a great deal. Yeah. Because you don't have to, I mean, you know, folding in something else that he said there, you don't have to go on. Now, Trump's already done that, but you don't have to, we've talked about, don't oversell something, don't overpromise and underdeliver. You go in and say, hey, to be clear, this is the start of a very serious long-term peace deal, but it's a big start. And we believe this puts us and puts the world in a better place.
12: with safeguards in place, and here's why. Here are the points. And you go through and you line them out. If they e-signed it over the weekend, you should have expected something Sunday night in a primetime address. And then say, we will be posting all of the details at whitehouse.gov for the world to see.
10: The problem is, as Dana Perino said on the Five, and we talked about this, the ceremonial signing with basically the IRGC. Here she is on Fox News.
12: Yeah.
10: Okay, can we up the, thank you.
13: Well, I could make their arguments better for them, mm-hmm. because there are things that you could say that you would be able to think, okay, so you killed all of those 40 leaders, but now the IRGC is in charge. Mm-hmm. Okay, so that's who we're dealing with, and that's who we're supposed to stand next to on Friday, mm-hmm. and sign an agreement that nobody's seen or read, except for this is the most transparent administration history, but we can't read it. Like I could make all of those points.
14: You have to stop doing that, Dana.
15: I think she sounds
13: they
15: great.
13: Don't call me. But the thing, like we said at the very beginning, the victories are usually visible, clear, understandable, and it's just premature.
12: Yeah, I was listening when she said that, and I thought to myself, well, it's the same thing we had said the night before. You're going to be standing there with the IRGC? That's the imagery you want? The same group that's been slaughtering the people of Iran? Are we going to be shaking hands?
10: Yeah, I mean, it's absolutely mind-boggling. You know, it's, you know, and that's one of the things. I think it was, let me just see. I think, did I save it? Let me just see here. It was from, it was something I saw from Rush Limbaugh's brother yesterday, David Limbaugh. That I went, wow.
12: Yeah.
10: Let me just see if I can find it here very quickly, because it was really interesting. Okay, it's one thing to caution people to wait and see the actual MOU before judging, but it's entirely another thing to gratuitously do an about-face and turn on Israel. I don't need to wait 2 seconds to react to that. And it was as disconcerting as the current policy seems to be. What may be even more so is the apparent radical retreat from a path that was morally righteous and invigorating. The whiplash is painful and inexplicable. Like so many, I pray there are more factors yet to be revealed.
12: In the back of my mind, and this is something I said a few days ago, if it turns out we end up getting the regime out of power and all the uranium in our hands, I'll turn around and say, well played. I have zero confidence. I said it then. I'll say it again. I have zero confidence that's going to be the case. Because the more we learn about it, the further away we get from a secure situation like that. You know, I had thought the play is here at home, domestically, kick the can until November 3rd. November 4th, go in, do the damage. I don't know that I have any confidence that that's the case. Again, if that is the case, I'm not sure that I'll say well played, because you may have given Iran the opportunity along the way to strike out against Israel, to strike out against American interests. All of these things are a massive risk, and you don't give them that for 1 second. You're losing confidence by your base, and now I don't know where the confidence level is by the GOP.
10: There's two things here, and both are, Andrew McCarthy wrote a couple of great columns yesterday. Fox News reporting Trump is publicly rebuking Israel and Prime Minister Netanyahu over the war with Hezbollah. Quote, Israel's fighting Hezbollah too long and too many people are being killed. Hmm. Where the hell did that come from?
12: I don't know.
10: No way you can justify that statement. The president can.
12: No.
10: Astonishingly, Trump added that Israel should stand aside and let Syria take the lead against Hezbollah. And this is what he just, I think this is all part of where he just said the Trump administration thinks we're imbeciles. They think we're absolute idiots. A reminder, Syria is now run by a jihadist who claims to be a former al-Qaeda operative.
12: Yeah.
10: Ahmed al-Sharar, formerly the designated terrorist known as Abu Mohammed al-Jilani. There was, if you could get information, the state on that person, which is the same person back a few years ago, the State Department offered a $10 million reward. And wow. It's just like, by all means, let's have Israel stand down so a former al-Qaeda operative can take on Hezbollah. And then he writes, he goes, the Trump administration thinks we're imbeciles. I repeat what I contended yesterday. They think we're idiots. Let's take down the simple basics. Trump's agreement with Iran is not an agreement. It's a memorandum of understanding reportedly stating that the parties will talk about making an agreement for infinitely extendable 60-day limits. Okay. That is other than the billions to which the Trump administration has agreed to give the anti-American jihadist regime. The MOU is nothing that Neville Trump is peddling as peace in our time is a nothing that Neville, you know, is responding, you know, Neville Chamberlain is trying to make that comparison to. But to the extent that the MOU is something, it is something very bad, because if it were something good, we'd be reading it, not being spun about it. The president is a man who would not be able to contain himself. Dana Perino said that anybody who knows the president would not be able to contain himself if the written MOU were even of marginal benefit to the United States. He would be far more comfortable exposing it and exaggerating the marginal benefits as if it were a coup. The fact that the Trump administration refuses to publish the MOU, refuses to even brief the Gang of Eight on it, is a powerful implication that it is at least as bad as close watchers suspect it is. Administration apologists maintain that their critics are accepting the IRGC spin, but if there is an information void that the IRGC is filling with propaganda, then all the administration has to do is release a written agreement. That would fill the void with verifiable written terms. And by the way, if the IRGC is spinning dishonestly, why is Trump Vance crediting regime claims that it is not pursuing nuclear weapons? The credulity gives Trump's plan the makings of a JCPOA 2.0, since taking the apocalyptic Islamic regime's word for what its intentions were was the foundation of the original Obama one. The most ridiculous nonsense, admittedly there is a lot of competition here, is that Iran has forsworn nuclear weapons. Iran has publicly forsworn nuclear weapons and emphasized that it is a member of the Nuclear Nonproliferation Treaty. Well, that's what the NPT members that aspire to nuclear weapons do, as I recounted yesterday. Just to make bigger fools out of us, Iran has also maintained that the Ayatollah even issued a fatwa against nukes. Mm-hmm. Remember that one?
12: Mm-hmm. Yeah.
10: To see the president beating his chest that Iran has agreed to never have a nuclear weapon is really something special. A close second on the ridiculous meter is the insistence by Trump and Vice President Vance that Iran will not be getting a dime in taxpayer money. That's a straw man. The point is that Iran gets access to funds through sanctions relief and whatever cockamamie investment fund the administration is conjuring. That those funds are not coming out of directly out of the U.S. Treasury is besides the point. Yeah. You just can't. It's just.
12: By the way, I mentioned earlier that New York Post had mentioned the word framework. And it wasn't them. It was Fox News, and they mentioned it four times in one of the article. The framework. It's a senior official says negotiators will know within weeks whether the framework becomes an actual agreement. This is insane.
10: You know, if Well, we'll get to more of this coming up.
12: It's insanity continues.
10: I've got to pay attention to the show and the prices.
12: I know.
10: How dare we? Oh, I forgot. We're commercial radio.
12: That's true.
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5: We are Red Eye Radio. He's Eric Carly, and I'm Gary McNamara. By the way, you're not going to like this comment. 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I may be able to find the audio on it, but it was from Tom Bevin, RealClearPolitics.com. Yeah. Yeah. And you may not like this. 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
6: No, I'm okay with that. I'm okay with that. It is absolutely choking. I'll call it when it is. And if it's a team I followed all my life, and you choke, you're choking.
5: I just read the New York Post editorial. 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
6: Yeah.
5: 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I mean, it took not that there was anybody in support of it, but it took a turn yesterday where Republican conservatives just went, what in the hell's going on?
6: Remember Leon Lett in the IC Super Bowl dropping the ball?
5: Yeah.
6: That's what this feels like.
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4: From ABC News, I'm Dave Packer. President Trump Friday touting the deal with Iran that's reopened a key shipping channel.
5: Those ships are flowing out of the Hormuz Strait like nobody's ever seen before, actually. There were a lot of them, about 700 of them, and they're pouring out. The oil is all over the place.
4: But those negotiations with Iran on pause. Iran wants Israel to stop attacking Hezbollah. ABC's Mary Bruce.
6: Vice President J.D. Vance was expected to be in Switzerland to kick off the next phase of talks to determine the future of Iran's nuclear program. But before he could leave, Iran postponing because Israel was still trading attacks with Hezbollah in Lebanon. Vance has taken a strikingly harsh tone towards Israel.
7: You're a country of 9 million people. You can't just kill your way out of solving every single national security problem that you have.
6: Israel wasn't included in that deal.
4: Now, Special Envoy Steve Witkoff is en route to Switzerland, where Jared Kushner is expected to join him, says a U.S. official. Severe weather across the south in the wake of what was Tropical Storm Arthur. In Atlanta, a massive tree came crashing through the roof of Uchenna Godwin Offers rental house.
8: Power is out in the whole place. The house started shaking and the ceiling started opening up.
9: It sounds like loud thunder, but like very close.
4: Trump administration officials insist they no longer plan to distribute money from an anti-weaponization fund stemming from the president's settled lawsuit against the IRS.
10: Judge Leonie Brinkema, who's already issued an injunction blocking the anti-weaponization fund, has said she would dismiss the lawsuit over it if senior Justice Department officials swear in a declaration that it's truly dead. Instead, the department responds to the judge by saying she can't make the officials do that. Rather than putting forward a sworn declaration in her court, they're pointing to Acting Attorney General Todd Blanche's pledge in a congressional hearing that the fund isn't moving forward.
4: ABC's Stephen Portnoy. One person dead, more than 90 injured after two passenger trains collided in England north of London Friday. You're listening to ABC News.
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4: Emmy-winning TV director James Burrows has died. Sometimes you wanna go where everybody knows your name. Burrows co-created Cheers, directing 243 of the 273 episodes, as well as all 246 episodes of Will and Grace. He also helmed multiple episodes of such hits as Frasier, Friends, Mike and Molly, and the pilots of Two and a Half Men and The Big Bang Theory. Burroughs was 85. Former President Obama and former First Lady Michelle Obama personally greeted the first 100 visitors at the new Obama Presidential Center on the south side of Chicago on Friday. They were then joined by Reading Rainbow host LeVar Burton and read Where the Wild Things Are to 25 kids. For some of the host cities, the World Cup has led to traffic nightmares for locals.
13: World Cup matches are fun for fans, but not so much for commuters. Bob Pishu, an analyst for transportation firm INRIX, says traffic hotspots have popped up.
14: It really was a perfect storm for New York during this last match.
13: Many cities have taken extra steps to prepare.
14: Seattle opened up some lanes of traffic on a major bridge project that they're working. So they're putting that work off. Others are adding transit routes.
13: Pishu's advice, leave early.
14: Add on about 50% of the time it normally takes you.
13: Clara McMichael, ABC News.
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15: Here's the official forecast. Partly sunny, 88 today. Tonight, partly cloudy and 68 degrees. Tomorrow, mostly sunny, a chance of afternoon showers and thunderstorms, 87 the expected high. Sunday night, rain and thunderstorms continue, down to 73 for a low. Monday, showers likely, a chance of afternoon thunderstorms, windy with gusts as high as 25 miles per hour, a high of 86. Monday night, rain and thunderstorms and 71. I'm Craig Allen on Talk Radio 102.3.
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17: Gary McNamara and Eric Harley talk about everything from politics to social issues and news of the day. 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
18: All across America, we are Red Eye Radio. He is Eric Harley and I'm Gary McNamara. Welcome and good morning. Thank you so much for being here.
19: Yeah, thanks a lot.
18: A couple of things here. Let's hear from General Jack Keane, who was on Fox News yesterday about the Iran deal. Because I think yesterday was the turning point.
19: It really was.
18: I think, yeah, and then by the afternoon, I think it was the afternoon when Bloomberg put out the 14-point, the actual MOU. And the administration has not said it's not it. And the president has been so quiet on Truth Social on this. It's just amazing. And you've got now is people saying what we said, people that know the president a lot more than we do. Look, if this was a great deal, the president would be out there showing you everything and how, you know, this is a clear victory for the United States. And you just can't do it. But here's Keane yesterday on Fox News.
20: Mm-hmm. Action will be taken. But I can't square some of the things that are coming out of the administration from reliable sources. That's what I find so disturbing. When I heard it from the Iranians, Sean, I dismissed it. I said, well, that's the same nonsense we're always hearing. Well, but when I hear from administration sources some of the things that you have heard of what's in this deal, that makes no sense whatsoever. It's not defensible. I think what the president should do is just let's release it and let people see what's out there so we stop debating about something none of us has seen.
18: Okay, that was before that was, you know, before the Bloomberg thing came out. But yeah, I mean, that's the whole point. I mean, the how you know it's bogus is when somebody starts promoting something. We're out here to promote the deal.
19: Yeah.
18: And we want to take on everybody who are saying things that are incorrect. And we're going to chastise you for it. Well, why don't you release it?
19: Yeah.
18: You know, right. It's that simple. And, you know, I'm amazed. You know, the one thing that is so there are just some things that are so obvious. And we used to say this about Green Jean-Pierre and about Biden and everything else. But when the president think about this, we're just a little past Tuesday. And it was on last Thursday that the president said we're being played for suckers. And so you send J.D. Vance out there, which, by the way, people were making the comparison that Trump sending J.D. Vance out there to defend the indefensible is the same thing as, well, not is the same thing, but is close to Biden sending Kamala Harris out there to be the border czar. It's like you're going to fail on it. But when you got J.D. Vance out there at the same time saying, no, that's Iranian propaganda. That's Iranian propaganda. That's Iranian propaganda. Oh, no. Iran says that they're going to give up the nuclear missile, you know, their nuclear abilities. And we believe they're credible this time. And we believe that they, I mean, you can't sell this crap. And I don't care if you try to sell it with confidence or anger or whatever. You can't sell it.
19: Well, this is looking less like an MOU and more like an IOU. It's about as worthless as an IOU. It means two things, diddly and squat. You know, and here's the thing. Here's the most disappointing part of that. There was real progress. The Ayatollah is dead, as in no longer existing. We set them back at least a decade on their ability to get full nuke weapons. He did some real damage. And my question is, what for?
18: And this is this one I want to play you before I told you what he had said about making the comparison to the Spurs loss. But this is Real Clear Politics and Tom Bevin yesterday. Here we go.
21: And Israel has been doing. It seems like they've been on sort of their own timeline, their own strategy, while the Trump administration has been working to try and, you know, negotiate their way out of this thing. And Israel is seemingly less interested in that. So you're right. I mean, it could go sideways. We'll see what happens. It does feel to me, I know you know, the Knicks won their first championship over the weekend, right, beating the Spurs. And it does feel a little bit like the Trump administration is like the Spurs in this scenario. They got out to a 29-point lead, and then now it's like late in the fourth quarter, and it's they've blown the lead somehow. I mean, it just feels like we were in this very, very dominant position initially, and Donald Trump decided to create some space for negotiations. And from that point on, Iran has been sort of stringing us along and waiting us out and doing whatever they can to sort of, you know, gum up the works.
18: Which they've done for 47 years.
19: Well, that's, you know, and to compare it to the NBA Finals even further, you know, Spurs fans had real hope that this could happen.
18: Yeah.
19: I mean, it was only based on a couple of games, but it was real hope that it could happen. And all of a sudden, you know, choking not once, but a couple of times along the way. And this impact here, the difference is the Spurs can come back from this down the road and maybe get another championship. I don't know how you come back from this except for one scenario that I've outlined a number of times, and I'll repeat it again. The regime is gone. The uranium is in our hands, period.
18: Well, as we have said, you know, from the very beginning, when they said, you know, regime change, you know, when the president said last week, I was never concerned with regime change. Of course you were.
19: Yes, you were.
18: Exactly what you promoted in the 8-minute speech. It's exactly why you took out and continue to take out multiple levels of the top government officials out there.
19: Well, on that morning,
18: that's why you don't do that unless you're attempting to get regime change. So when you don't tell the truth of why you're going to war to the American people, and they sit there and they go, well, obviously it's what you're doing.
19: Well, no, I mean, the morning the Ayatollah was above ground having breakfast, and they knew that, and they went after him. Tell me what the point of that going after the Ayatollah would be if it wasn't regime change.
18: Right. So when you BS like that, people don't buy it. Here's more from General Jack Keenum, because he was on Fox News. Mm. He was on Fox Business News over the last couple of days. Here we go.
20: You can't trust him. Why? Because what they're going to want to do is actually go back to all of their strategic objectives.
18: Yeah.
20: They're going to want to reverse what they sign. Mm. That's who they are, and we have to accept that. So therefore, there has to be enforcement and compliance. And that can be there in terms of money. But also, listen, people are forgetting what happened last week. Last week, the Iranians were not moving towards this MOU fast enough. They were tapping us, as the president likes to say. And what did he do? He conducted two strikes against Iran, multiple strikes, two nights' worth of strikes. He was about to do a third when the Iranians said, okay, we're ready to do this. That is still available to him, and I know for a fact he is prepared to use it. And if anybody doubts it, or the Iranians doubt that, how can you dismiss the evidence we had of what he just did last week? So, yes.
18: The only failure of that, of Jack Keane, is you've got this deal, which sucks.
19: Yeah.
18: So if you're saying that he went after them and then Iran got this deal, they were willing to come to the table. Oh, my God.
19: Well, but he didn't get anything. Yeah. Tell me what the get is. Right.
18: I do love the remaining Trump people that are trying to spin it.
19: And how they have to, you know, when Scott Pelley talked about McCabe and how impressed he was on being very careful about it, what he could say and couldn't say. And this is kind of that same dance. And I understand in certain positions you kind of have to, but I'm not willing to do that. This is horrible. And it's disappointing coming from this particular president after what this particular president literally accomplished in two major attacks on Iran. Now we're going to be standing with the IRGC. I'm still wondering. We're going to be shaking hands?
18: Yeah.
19: How's that going to work?
18: It is mind-boggling how quickly this happened. how quickly the change happened. Let me just we had the I had the New York Post editorial. Trump's Iran deal gives the Islamic Republic big wins up front and America nothing. Vice President J.D. Vance's sales pitch for the Iran deal is simply terrible, but President Donald Trump's may be worse. Maybe the reporting on what's in the memorandum of understanding is wrong, but Team Trump keeps confirming some of the worst news. The best we can tell, the deal does nothing to achieve the aims America started the war with, but does hand Tehran a whole series of gains. Iran gets at least a few billion in immediate funds and can start selling oil right away, which they've already done.
19: Yes.
18: With at least some other sanctions dropped as well. More, Tehran wins unprecedented authority over the Strait of Hormuz, right, and likely locks in Hezbollah's dominance in Lebanon.
19: When I saw that, right, they get to control the Strait of Hormuz?
18: Yep. Recall our goals, a president open combat seeking to permanently end Iran's nuclear threat and also eliminate its missiles and other offensive capabilities, and we also hope for regime change. The bombing set back its nuke programs, took out a lot of missiles and missile factories, and decapitated most of the regime's top leadership. All the talks since the start of April have done nothing more. Indeed, have only let new Iranian leaders rebuild and regroup, even as the population suffers. Why think they'll change in another 60 days of talking? Vance's happy case is that the big prizes for Iran are contingent on the behavior, as he said on Hannity. If they're willing to behave like a normal country, quit chasing nukes and funding terror, then we're willing to actually fundamentally transform our relationship with them. But that's been true since the 1979 revolution,
19: yeah,
18: and the regime has never gone for it. Trump, talking with Qatar's ruler, actually claimed the regime has changed since we killed off so many leaders, and those who wound up in charge are very rational people, nice to deal with, not radicalized. Huh? It's leaders of the Islamic Islamic Revolutionary Guard Corps. They're calling the shots over there. The goons are committed to the radical agenda. Vance, Witkoff, and Kushner never talk to them, only to the political fronts for real power. And it's easy to say to be nice when the negotiations are handing you win after win. Trump's proud that Iran promises to stick to only peaceful nuclear programs, but it never stopped making that promise, even after it never ceased to do the opposite. We never had this level of direct communication with the Iranian leadership, Vance bragged on Hannity. Again, they weren't talking to the real leaders, just the front men. Sadder still, he claimed, we're seeing even people that I would have assumed are hardliners who are kind of saying maybe it was a mistake for us to do those things we've done over the last 40 years. Maybe we should have turned over a new leaf with our relationship in the United States. They were slaughtering 40,000 of their own civilians months ago. Suddenly they're going to get normal? No. Hardliner versus moderate is just a good cop, bad cop shtick the Iranians have pulled on Westerners for decades, right along with pretending to regret over the past. It's beyond foolish to think the Iranians have changed just because they say so. But they say that, as I've taught you, that's the thing that boggles my mind. Is Vance is out there, has he no self-awareness? On one hand, he's saying, yeah, that's all propaganda coming from the Iranians. Oh, but we believe the Iranians here, here, here, here, and here. And the claims that they believe them on are absolutely unbelievable. So forget about what we said yesterday. Forget about what the actual is in there. The administration has not said that what was released yesterday is false.
19: Right.
18: But as we said, you don't have to pay attention to what possibly might be in the so-called MOU. All you've got to do is listen to what Trump and Vance are saying, and you're like, for God's sakes, make some kind of consistent sense. You're all over the damn place. And trying to be forceful and arrogant about it doesn't sell it.
19: No, that makes it worse.
18: Just unbelievable.
19: The confidence meter is at an all-time low with me.
18: Yep.
19: That's a big deal going back to 2016.
18: It's amazing.
19: It just makes me wonder who in the hell's running the show. Is Biden still in charge? This comes off as a Biden-esque deal.
18: Somebody said the other day.
19: Is Hunter in charge?
18: No, it was like Obama. But remember, Obama actually ran the Biden administration. Now Obama's running the Trump administration.
19: Well, I think Hunter Biden is running it because somebody's on crack if they wrote this. Hunter Biden's running it.
18: We are Red Eye Radio.
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1: After a round of extreme weather last week in the Midwest, the forecast this week appears quieter.
22: We've got actually some more rain coming back in. Nothing like what we saw last week when we had the excessive rainfall in the central Corn Belt. We're looking at the most, 1 to 2 inches of rain across parts of the Midwest. Coverage will be much more scattered than last week. And in most cases, it will be beneficial rainfall, maintaining adequate to locally surplus topsoil and moisture for these rapidly growing corn and soybeans.
1: USDA meteorologist Brad Rippey says the recent moisture is also benefiting Midwestern pastures this time of year.
22: And everything is really coming up roses for the Midwest as we head into some of these key weeks in the development season for corn and soybeans. So no changes, and temperatures are going to stay at a very reasonable level, and we should get a bit more moisture as we head on through the middle part of June.
1: I'm Rod Bain reporting for the U.S. Department of Agriculture in Washington, D.C.
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18: We are on our radio. He's Eric Carlin. I'm Gary McNamara. You know, and that's the only defense so far is that, you know, stop speculating on what the deal is. That's why we have said that then put out the deal. Then put out the deal now.
19: Why would you wait if right. you've already e-signed the deal and it's a great deal? Why would you wait to release it? Somebody tell me. Give me a good answer. And, you know, I mean, there was we played the audio cut before. It's, well, they want to do the proper presentation. No, I don't buy that.
18: Shaking hands with representatives of the Iranian Revolutionary Guard. If you're a Trump supporter, do you agree with that?
19: If you're looking for cheerleaders, you found the wrong radio show.
18: Yeah. And as we have said, we started yesterday. Doesn't even matter what's in the deal. We're judging them by what they're saying.
19: I voted for this guy multiple times.
18: Yeah. So did I.
19: I want him to win.
18: Yep.
19: This brings my confidence to a new low.
18: Yeah. And as we've stated, it's up to them to not keep us guessing. And so you've got the source stories out there, as we know, which can be wrong, and we've always admitted that. But since it was released, the Bloomberg released it, and then other media picked up the 14 points. It exists out there. You can read it yourself. The administration has not said that that is false.
19: Yeah.
18: And they've had plenty of time to do it, and you know this administration does. So we have stated, we read it, we didn't see anything about Israel in it to begin with, but we're judging them by what they're saying. And for them to be out there, Vance is out there promoting a deal and criticizing the critics while not telling you what's in the deal. And telling you that it's a great deal without letting you see the deal. And it's our fault?
19: Yeah. Why aren't you complaining?
18: Yeah.
19: That's my question.

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10: We are Red Eye Radio. 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Welcome and good morning. 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Yeah, the entire thing of they haven't released it, so nobody should be talking about it, and you guys shouldn't be talking about it. Well, then they shouldn't be talking about it.
11: They're the ones promoting it.
10: Yeah, they're promoting it, and so... As we pointed out that what Vance, you know, promoted, no Republican is making that case that it's U.S. taxpayer dollars for the $300 billion. We don't know where it's going to get. Where are you going to get $300 billion in investment into Iran? That's going to be interesting.
11: Yeah.
10: What private organization is going to say, let's invest money into the private sector of the Iran run by the Iranian Revolutionary Guard? But as we said, we've been commenting the majority of it. Now, we bring you the news. We're not going to not tell you that Bloomberg and other media outlets have released what the 14-point plan is. And when we see what the 14-point memorandum of understanding is, and we read it, it's exactly what the critics have speculated is in it.
11: Yeah, right.
10: So the early leaks, if this is what it is, and the administration has not come out, because it's been out for what now? 9-10 hours?
11: Yeah.
10: There's nobody saying, look, that's not it. It's wrong. You guys are wrong on it. You haven't heard that. And so, you know, we report the news to you. And, yeah, we'll throw out a little speculation if, when, whatever. But the thing that really gets us is the things that President Trump and J.D. Vance are actually saying, what they're saying in their own words. Here's another one. This was the worst of the president yesterday. Here we go. Right. Talking about Israel because he's attempting to make Israel the bad guy in all of this. Yeah. Here we go.
12: Israel's fighting Hezbollah too long and too many people are being killed. And you don't have to knock down an apartment house every time you're looking for somebody because there are a lot of people in those apartment houses and they're not all Hezbollah, that I can tell you.
10: He's trying to make the... And then he goes on to suggest that the former Al-Qaeda head of Syria should be disarming Hezbollah instead, which was just the most bizarre statement that you could possibly make. But he's implying that Israel targets civilians.
11: Right. Right. It's
10: reprehensible. Absolutely reprehensible. That's got nothing to do with speculation. He said it.
11: Yep.
10: It's pure BS. And like you, I voted for him 3 times. But I don't care. If you're going to be a tribal person... If you're going to sit there, I adore this person, they can never do wrong, then you're a moron.
11: I don't know why you wouldn't question all of this.
10: Right.
11: The people come and go. The people are fallible. The ideas remain. That's what this nation was founded on, and it doesn't matter what your name is and if I voted for you or not. If I disagree, you're going to hear about it. It's what I do for a living, and if I didn't do it for a living... You'd still hear about it because I'd probably be on my rooftop.
10: Well, you know what you haven't heard in the last couple of days or I've seen at all on social media? Because I try to read as many comments as I can just to get an idea of how people are, you know, are thinking. I haven't seen one in the last 48 hours about. But it's the art of the deal, and he's playing fifth-dimensional chess.
11: No, okay.
10: None of that.
11: All right.
10: You've heard more of.
11: No,
10: This is the art of the Costanza deal.
11: Yeah.
10: Going backwards.
11: Well, the only thing I've heard is, Why do you keep complaining about the deal? Because it sucks. You know, this steak isn't steak, it's chicken. I ordered steak, but man, I guess I won't complain.
10: You know, And by the way, we do know, for example, like, you know, with the oil, that's in the 14 point, we know they sold oil yesterday.
11: Yeah.
10: So we know they're getting partial sanctions relief.
11: Right.
10: But I want to get back to this because this is the one thing, and this is what J.D. Vance, you know, was talking about. Mm-hmm. This seems to be his major talking point. Mm-hmm. It's not taxpayer funds. And on this score, the Washington Free Beacon's Adam Credo, and this goes back to Andrew McCarthy's column yesterday, reports that the Trump's White House emphasis that Iran is merely getting its own money back, not taxpayer funds. How stupid do they think they are? Iran's funds are frozen based on sanctions imposed in part due to its terrorism support, in addition to its nuclear weapons work, its ballistic missile work, human rights abuses, and targeting U.S. military and civilian vessels on the high seas. If the U.S. could keep funds from Iran, but is now instead allowing the funds to be paid to Iran, that is material support to a state sponsor of terrorism. It was when Biden did it. It is when Trump does it.
11: Yeah.
10: Again, it's material support to a state sponsor of terrorism, which the Iranian regime has been since 1984 under formal State Department designation. It doesn't matter that the funds are supposedly Iran's rather than a payout from the U.S. Treasury. Our government is giving access to billions of dollars in funds to an entity our government concedes uses its funds to underwrite the arsenals and deadly activities of its terrorist proxies that target American interest and American military over the last 47 years. End of story.
11: Just insane. Just insane. Because the only way to reinstill confidence on this entire thing in a person like me is to come back November 4th or whenever it's going to be, take out the regime, take the uranium. That's not going to happen. I'm not putting a dime on that bet.
10: You just reminded me of something that I saw from an Israeli media outlet. Did I save it? I think I did. I don't know where it is. I thought I saved it. From a Israeli news service that said, "We are such big supporters of Trump. Either this is the worst deal ever, or hopefully we just pray he's setting them up to justify the bombing the hell out of them down the road."
11: That's a possibility.
10: But they said that's our hope. They're not too confident about it because of what has been going on and the fact that they made the memorandum of understanding. And the fact is, we all know that they know that prices are killing them.
11: Yeah.
10: In the polling, you can't get much lower than everyone, including Republicans, judging Trump on the economy. And I'm talking about Rasmussen, all the Republican polls, not just, I don't trust any of the polls. The one poll I pay attention to the most is Rasmussen to see how that moves, because that's a Republican a pollster. In the last couple of weeks, he has broken the record for lowest in the second term in the Republican poll, and lowest is the economy.
11: Yep.
10: But it was, you said, this is a president that was elected on strong foreign policy and the economy and the border.
11: Yeah. Look, I have a number of theories that could work to support, if I wanted to be in the cheerleader crowd, to say what this deal might set up. I'm not in the mood. I'm not going to do that. Show me. Show me. And I don't think there should be wherever we are, we're less than 150 days from Election Day. I don't think you give them the room between now and Election Day, because there's no telling what Iran could do. Iran sees this as a win. You're not going to convince me that the regime is a new type of regime. This is an all new regime.
10: This is from I was looking at the news and commentary on Israel. It's called Mossad Commentary. Iran firing multiple drones and ships at Hormuz every night since the agreement is signed. U.S. shooting UAVs down before they threaten vessels, source tells NBC. What was the other one that I was looking at the other day? Or the was the one thing that they had said here is where they were like, you know, look, we're pro Trump. Can't see it here. I saw it yesterday, and then I didn't save it for some reason. But they were the ones that were saying, you know, we support Trump. We hope that, you know, our only hope is that this has got to be something to completely wipe them out in
13: a setup
10: in a few months, because this turn doesn't make any kind of sense at all.
11: Look, if you want to talk about propaganda and psyops and how this could set them up to give them false confidence, the regime, false confidence in order to move in a certain direction. And when you see them moving in that direction, you go in and you take them out. I'm not going to tell you you're wrong, because I don't know what the future is.
10: Right, but we shouldn't be doing this because we've been told we shouldn't be speculating.
11: I know. Yeah. Well, and I've talked about how after, you know, in the first couple of weeks, when the bombing settled and they hit the pause button, I said, well, for intel purposes, that's almost necessary, because you need to knock on doors and find out who's in charge, who's still around. You know, Trump says he's being told, or the media, in fact, is doing stories. They're being told by their spokesman that the new Ayatollah doesn't want nukes, doesn't want this, doesn't want... We haven't seen him.
10: Yeah.
11: So I don't know what's real, what isn't real. What I do know is that if you're going to... Because on the propaganda front, just imagine that this is propaganda and setting up false hopes for Iran so that they'll make a move so you can take them out. That would be a strategy, but why aren't you on Sunday night? You should have had a primetime address announcing it bigger than ever. In fact, you would go bigger on promoting it in order to give them false confidence.
10: I found it. It's from 10 hours ago. We are huge supporters of Trump, but the current situation does not align with the man we all know. Either there has been a huge shift within himself, or he is setting up Iran for another massive round of hellfire missiles. Please, God, we hope the latter. But the fact is, why would you need another 60 days to do it? You don't need another 60 days to do it. That's the whole point.
11: Yeah,
10: there's no need.
11: You don't. Well, see, here's the thing. 60 days... almost gets you to the election. I think we're 140 something days out. 120 days almost gets you to election. So right before the election, something's going to happen one way or the other, or are we going to kick the can again? I can't tell you. What I can tell you is that this doesn't pass the smell test. A lot like that beef jerky I've been eating in the studio when the mics are off. You really don't like that at all.
10: It's quite pungent.
11: Oh my gosh, it's great. I love it. Your taste buds do. It's Dorito.
10: What about your nostrils?
11: It's Dorito. Oh, I love the smell of it because I know what I'm about to eat. Oh my gosh, I could live on it. I'm taking it to an island. If that's all I get, that and one Carpenter's album, that's all I need.
10: We are Red Eye Radio.
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0: Beer Runner Radio. He's Eric Harley, and I'm Gary McNamara. One thing we know is that the $300 billion whatever investment fund down the road, here's General Jack Keane about that in the Iran MOU.
1: You can't have a nuclear deal for 10, 20 years, similar to the JCPOA. And the funding is real. There's a $300 billion investment fund. Who cares where the money comes from? If it doesn't come from the United States, I get that. Of course it shouldn't. But it shouldn't come from anybody. I mean, when we recovered Germany and Japan, the Nazis weren't in charge. The Japanese imperialists weren't in charge. Here, the Iranians are in charge. The killers and thugs are still in charge. We don't give them that money because what are they going to do with it? They're going to recover everything we've taken away from them. Who cares whether it's coming from the Arabs, from the Qataris, or whatever? They don't get it. They shouldn't get any of it.
0: There you go.
2: Yeah.
0: And that part we know is true because Vance has verified that.
2: Yeah.
0: And so, again, it's just like, and the thing is, when they say they don't get any of it, but they have. We've allowed them to get oil money already. They've already,
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2: Right.
0: And so you can't win this argument with the Republican Party.
2: No.

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4: From ABC News, I'm Chuck Sievertson. The FBI offers a $25,000 reward for an arrest in Kansas City, interstate shootings. ABC News Chief Investigative Correspondent Aaron Katursky.
5: Kansas City police say Oscar Sanchez Munoz shot five people, killing one and injuring four others.
6: They were driving down the highway or roadway when one or more shots were fired into their vehicles.
5: Police descended on two homes where they thought Sanchez Munoz could be. One caught fire, at the other, spent shells from the ammunition police used to get inside, littering the ground. Several windows shattered. A search of the place ended, though, with no sign of the suspect.
4: There continues to be flash flooding emergencies across parts of the South after violent storms. A shouting match at the UN over accusations that Israeli soldiers and settlers have committed sexual violence against Palestinians. Israeli Ambassador Danny Danon and United Nations Special Representative Vanessa Fraser.
7: It should not be personal.
8: You're part of the bullying.
7: I have a point of order.
8: Shame on you.
7: I have a point of order.
8: You spoke,
7: I will not walk out.
4: Arguing in a meeting yesterday, just weeks after the UN added Israel to a list of countries suspected of committing sexual violence in war zones. A federal judge has rejected former President Joe Biden's attempt to block the Trump administration from releasing to a conservative group recordings that Biden made with a ghostwriter. The judge says the public interest outweighed whatever privacy rights Biden had, but she put her ruling on hold for up to 3 weeks so Biden can appeal. Republicans in Congress demanded the recordings after the judge declined to file charges against Biden over whether he improperly had classified documents in his possession. World Cup fever spreads after the U.S. men's soccer team defeated Australia 2-0 in Seattle yesterday. Cody McClary of Texas among the visitors in the World Cup host city.
8: We love it. This weather is amazing. It's like 100 back home, so this is great.
4: It's the first time since 1930 the U.S. men have won their first two games. You're listening to ABC News.
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4: Time is up for TikToks as Florida's top prosecutor announcing a lawsuit against the tech giant to force changes to restrict access by children to inappropriate content.
11: We want to make sure that they're limiting young teenagers and kids from accessing these sites, that they've got proper parental controls in place, and that they're doing content moderation sufficiently to identify where child predators are going after kids.
4: Florida State Attorney General James Uthmeyer says social media companies are making billions. TV director and creative executive James Burrows has died. He helped steer Cheers, Taxi, Friends, Will and Grace, and other series. Burrows was 85. In the Revenue to the Rescue Department, ABC's Wayne Cabot.
12: One of the few black-owned banks in the U.S. is introducing a debit card aimed at helping single mothers who live in government-subsidized housing escape poverty. The Bank King Card debit card makes a donation from every account opened to nonprofits that will steer the funding to needy families.
4: Who knew that creating these colors to eat just isn't easy? ABC's Jim Ryan.
13: As M&M's prepares to celebrate its 85th anniversary this August, the Mars Candy Company plans to debut a new version of the popular treat without artificial dyes. But there's a problem. Mars admits that creating brown and blue naturally has been a challenge and will require more workshopping before they're ready for a full six-color rollout.
4: Chuck Sievertson, ABC News.
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14: Here's the official forecast. Partly sunny, 88 today. Tonight, partly cloudy and 68 degrees. Tomorrow, mostly sunny. A chance of afternoon showers and thunderstorms. 87, the expected high. Sunday night, rain and thunderstorms continue, down to 73 for a low. Monday, showers likely. A chance of afternoon thunderstorms. Windy with gusts as high as 25 miles per hour. A high of 86. Monday night, rain and thunderstorms and 71. I'm Craig Allen on Talk Radio 102.3.
15: Now, it's Red Eye Radio. Gary McNamara and Eric Harley talk about everything from politics to social issues and news of the day. 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
16: All across America, we are Red Eye Radio. He is Eric Harley, and I'm Gary McNamara.
17: Hello.
16: Welcome. Thank you for being here this morning.
17: Thank you.
16: All right, so let's start off the show listening to Senator Kennedy.
17: Yeah. Always one of our favorite things to do. You know what's interesting? The other day I thought, I was reading some show prep and organizing some things at the house, and I was thinking to myself, you know, there are days when I could go without hearing from any of them. You know, it was one of my throw all the bums out moment. And then I said, except Senator Kennedy. Because right. I was thinking in the mode of, you know, we talked at one point, not to delay this too far, but at one point about having, you know, any of them on, you know, the show, if you were going to have them on, interview them. Man, I would love to sit down and do a full show with no one, just Senator Kennedy. It would be the most entertaining and maybe informative shows.
18: You weren't delaying things too far.
17: Yeah.
18: You're just so you know, you're the co-host of the show.
17: Huh? What? When did that happen?
18: You can say anything.
17: Did I get a promotion?
18: You don't have to put a disclaimer in there.
17: Well, I know you got your button ready. And when your buttons are ready, you got to strap them while you're hot.
18: No, it's okay.
17: We love Kennedy. We love Senator. He's one of the candidates we do love.
18: But here he is on Iran and day drinking. Okay. Here we go. All right.
19: Are you confident that Iran is going to give up its nuclear ambitions, or do you have any sort of skepticism?
20: Well, you... What? If you... unless you were homeschooled by a day drinker, no one's confident that Iran's going to do anything.
18: I told you.
17: Hey, wait. I take offense to that. I was homeschooled by a day drinker. My Uncle Lee. The way he started it. What?
18: And he said, how do I put this? Yeah. Well, you know what he's trying to do? He doesn't want to come out and say, this deal sucks.
17: Yeah. Yeah.
18: And you could tell he's hemming and hawing. He doesn't know how to approach it.
17: Right.
18: You know, he, of course, has, you know, supported Trump in so many areas. And he doesn't want to come out and say, this thing sucks.
17: Yeah.
18: And, you know, has anyone come out and said that what Bloomberg has put out is not the MOU, the Memorandum of Understanding?
17: I have not seen anyone come out and say those are lies. That's a false leak. Whatever.
18: Yeah, I've not seen anybody from the White House say that, because if that is, and we both read it.
17: Yeah.
18: It's exactly what the leaks were.
17: Yeah, it's exactly what we've been saying.
18: It's exactly
17: what others were saying was in it.
18: And the only defense, when I saw, you know, J.D. Vance out there promoting it yesterday on The View, he keeps bringing up a straw man that nobody's talking. Taxpayer dollars are not going for this. I don't know anybody who was saying that.
17: No, it was like his ambition was to go out and make that one point.
18: Yeah.
17: Over the last couple of days.
18: Right.
17: And nobody is making the point that taxpayer dollars are going into it. The problem is the deal itself sets up funding that will allow them, Iran, to fund their proxies all over again. You know, and this, the one New York Post version of the story, lifting of the sanctions temporarily, and in the framework, they use the word framework in the New York Post, and it wasn't a quote. They used it. And I thought to myself, this is just getting stupid. This is getting beyond stupid. We have been here before with the other side in the White House. We've been here before. I would have bet you any amount of money after we bombed their nuclear sites, after we took out the Ayatollah. Say in the week after we took out the Ayatollah, if you told me this is where it was going, I would have bet you any amount of money you were wrong.
18: Yeah. Yep. And then the leaks that were coming out yesterday, CNN had this one. U.S. negotiators are working to quickly release the text of the agreement between Washington and Iran. By the way, no, they're not. They downplay the significance of the specific language in the document, U.S. officials told CNN. That's what the U.S. officials told CNN. All right. CNN didn't say that. They're saying the officials said, we're working at this. And it's like, well, Bloomberg did it. Yeah, no problem. It's a page and a half.
17: Right.
18: The officials described the text of the agreement as incredibly vague. mainly intended to create a more favorable environment for a highly technical in-person talks to come. They added that the framework is aimed at providing Iran the ability to sell it politically to their internal audience. Like, that's what the United States should care about. Additionally, the United States said the text of the Memorandum of Understanding, which Vice President J.D. Vance told CNN Monday is 1.5 pages long, and we have it already, does not reflect the critical back-channel commitments Iran has made to the United States, which they argue gave more than more confidence in signing on to the arrangement. Quote, people should not read too much into the language of the deal. That's what the hell you're leaking? Are you kidding me?
17: Don't pay attention to the right. facts.
18: One of the officials described the agreement as a political document.
17: You know, I don't drink, but I should start day drinking. Actually, day drinking for us would be night drinking.
18: What, quote, what's more important than the actual document is the understanding we have with each other, and that's why it's important to get it done, that we can create an environment and go out and talk about all these things.
17: Oh, my
18: God. By the way, it's not a political document when we know that Iran is already selling oil. That's not a political right. document.
17: No. No, it isn't.
18: I mean, they're spinning this thing. Look, I agree. And, you know, we've always talked about the fact that Democrats believe that the people that vote for them are idiots.
17: Yeah. Yeah.
18: In this case with Trump, he believes the people that support him are complete idiots.
17: Yeah. Well, he believes everybody is an idiot, I guess.
18: He believes he has had so much power that the people that, well, remember, he's the one that said, I could go out and,
17: shoot somebody in the street and still win.
18: Shoot somebody in the street and still win.
17: Right.
18: He believes that he can do anything and his followers will follow him no matter what it is. I think he's finding out that's not true. I mean, he's getting blasted on Fox News yesterday.
17: Oh, man, yeah.
18: You know, preliminary, it was like, well, let's see what's in it. Now, you know, that the document is apparently out, and then you see the backing off, these stories of backing off. Well, the actual document is more of a political document. Don't pay attention to what's actually in the document. Pay attention to the back channel discussions that we're having that we can't talk about. You can't sell that to the American people because that's not what you sold day one on this.
17: You know who you're not seeing everywhere? Marco Rubio.
18: I know.
17: When you're not seeing Marco Rubio everywhere, and I mean, he's made a couple of comments, but in a deal like this, if this were a great deal, Marco Rubio would be out front. And that lends, so the fact that he's not lends, I think, credibility to the story that, again, if it's true, this lends credibility to that story that he's not on board. Hegseth isn't on board. I don't know how many lawmakers on Capitol Hill and the GOP who aren't on board.
18: But that was...
17: This is a cluster.
18: Yeah, it is.
17: This is a cluster. And I just don't know how it even gets to this point with Iran of all nations.
18: Somebody writes here, many left-leaning talk show hosts are saying the taxpayers are going to pay $300 billion to Iran. I heard it myself. I have not heard that because if you're familiar with the Obama thing, we had always said and Biden lifting the sanctions.
17: Right.
18: That was us making sure they couldn't sell their oil money to fund their proxies. I don't know any Republican because the big criticism is coming from Republicans.
17: Right. Yes.
18: That's what you have to be worried about.
17: The liberals say
18: right.
17: isn't the concern.
18: Right.
17: Your own group turning on you on this and not really turning. They're not the ones doing the turning. The administration's doing the turning. The president's doing the turning.
18: Yeah.
17: I haven't changed my position on Iran. It seems the president has.
18: Yeah, this is not an issue of Republicans versus Democrats.
17: No.
18: This is an issue of Republicans versus Republicans.
17: Yes.
18: Here.
17: Yes. The Democrats are doing,
18: right.
17: I mean, that's a given.
18: Right. But that's not what's driving it.
17: No. No, this is what hurts you in November. Republicans staying home.
18: Yeah.
17: If they don't vote for, they're not going to vote for Democrats. Some independents may. Republicans won't vote for Democrats, but they're damn sure will stay home.
18: And so when they say it's not a deal, all of it isn't a deal. I mean,
17: it's not a deal.
18: But there are portions that are a deal because it's already happening. Oil shipments are already happening for them, which means cash is going to Iran. So that part of the deal is a deal.
17: Win for Iran.
18: Right.
17: And here's the thing, too. You know, if this is a political move in the big picture on settling the markets until November 3rd, what are you going to do if they lob one? If Iran decides to step outside of this agreement, memorandum of misunderstanding, or whatever it's called, what if they decide to lob one across?
18: Well,
17: hey, are you going to do nothing? Israel's not going to do nothing. They're going to do something.
18: Well, there is nothing if the Bloomberg, and I've not heard the White House because everybody's now reporting on the 14-point plan that Bloomberg put out yesterday, and we've read it. There's nothing in there that even talks about Israel at all.
17: No.
18: There's nothing. So anything that the president says, you heard yesterday, well, he's going to keep them from going after Hezbollah, or they've got to leave Lebanon or what, none of that exists in the plan that we have seen, if that is the correct plan. But, you know, I think it was Andrew McCarthy yesterday that was like, you know, stop this thing of, well, you guys don't know what's in it. Well, then don't be promoting it. If you're going to be out promoting it, let people know what's in the deal.
17: Yeah.
18: You know, don't say, you know, that to me is absolute BS.
17: Yeah.
18: You know, present it and defend it. This is the text of it. This is what it means. And this is what we're going to do. Don't throw out generalities. And then when people come back at you and say, whoa. And the entire point, though, as we have said, doesn't matter where the $300 billion comes from. It's that America is trying to raise $300 billion to revive the Iranian Revolutionary Guard. No matter how you do it, no matter how you try to sell it.
17: Yeah. Yeah.
18: You can't sell that to Republicans. And there was some kind of switch that was flipped, and I have no idea how on this. Because you look at it, if that's correct, the 14 points, it's as bad as we originally thought it would be.
17: Yes. And it tells me it gets worse from here.
18: Now, what I thought was really interesting, and this was from Andrew Desiderio, who's covers Congress for punchbowl.com. Oh, I just had it here. What happened to it? Okay, I must have... basically, it says the Trump administration might have inadvertently handcuffed its ability to implement key elements of an Iran deal when it sent a previously unreported certification to Congress last year that bars much of the broad sanctions relief in the outline of the Memorandum of Understanding. Senator slipped a provision into the 2024 Ukraine supplemental bill that requires the State Department to tell Congress every 180 days whether the IRGC launched drone attacks on Americans. If so, the administration makes that determination. The IRGC cannot be removed from the Foreign Terrorist Organization list for 4 years. The administration formalized that determination in a report to Congress last April, lifting the Iran's foreign terrorist designation would almost certainly be required to implement the broad sanctions relief the administration has outlined under the MOU per multiple senior Hill staffers who wrote the bill. Trump can waive the four-year requirement if he tells Congress it's vital for national security, but loosening the Iranian Revolutionary Guard sanctions by arguing they should be removed from the foreign terrorist list would be a tough sell for Republicans.
17: Yeah, no, that would be an impossible sell for me.
18: Yeah. But this gets worse. And sending out sources now to say, don't pay attention to the text. They don't know what to do now.
17: Because they're not saying the text is wrong. There's no one that we have seen that says this is absolutely false what you're seeing, right, what was released.
18: But now they're saying don't pay attention.
17: Right. They're saying instead, right, don't pay attention to the text.
18: Because
17: don't look behind the curtain. Right.
18: Because we can't tell you what's going on.
17: Yeah.
18: Because this is so they've already moved the goalposts.
17: Yeah.
18: The goalposts are already being moved on this.
17: Yeah.
18: We are Red Eye Radio.
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0: We are Red Eye Radio. He's Eric Carly, and I'm Gary McNamara. Thanks so much for being here this morning. Interesting, just going through Truth Social, it's amazing how little the president talked about the Iran deal.
1: And that's the second day in a row.
0: Yeah. You know, and I don't know if our last caller got it, but it says Iran has agreed to never have a nuclear weapon. He put this out. Also, the story that the U.S. is paying Iran $300 million is fake news put up by Democrats. That was actually 2 days ago that he put that out.
1: Right.
0: That's
1: really the
0: last thing that he put out on True Social.
1: Yeah, yeah.
0: And as we've said, I haven't heard a Democrat say it.
1: We had somebody
0: on Twitter say it, so I haven't seen everything.
1: I mean,
0: but
1: you know,
0: certainly the criticism was always going to come from Democrats. The problem is... And they haven't been as vocal as I thought they were. I don't think they know where to go on this. The criticism has come from Republicans. That's where the criticism is. And I don't know of one Republican who's saying that U.S. taxpayer dollars is going in there. Now, if you look, if the 14-point deal is actually what the deal is, or the memorandum of understanding, it doesn't say where the $300 billion comes from. He said to Iran, put, is it 300 million or 300 billion? 300 million. 300 million, yeah. It doesn't say where the money comes from. It just says investment. Who's going to do the investment?
1: Right.
0: What private sector companies are going to say, let's invest in Iran?
1: Right. Yeah. 300 billion.
0: Okay. He wrote million here. So. Okay.

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1: And he is Eric Carney, and I'm Gary McNamara. Coming up in just a minute, what Trump's former chief of staff had to say about the Iran deal in just a minute.
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1: All right, here is some audio from Mick Mulvaney, very, very, you know, big Trump supporter, former acting chief of staff for Trump. Mm-hmm. Here's what he had to say yesterday on the Iran situation.
3: It's a couple of reasons not to put out the text. Number one, it could be exactly what President Trump said, which is, I want a bigger podium. I want a bigger stage. I want a bigger moment. This is a PR thing. Okay, that's right. One explanation. The other two are, number one, that the document doesn't exist yet and it hasn't been finalized. That's one possibility. That's another reason why you wouldn't put it out there. Or the last one is, and this is one I think most people are worried about, including Ambassador Volker and myself, is that it's a bad deal. And you don't want to get it out because you want to go ahead and sign it and then try and move into that 60 days. So you sort of say, look, it's not a great deal, but we can fix this during the 60-day negotiating period. So I guess the bottom line is there's a couple of reasons to not put the document out, and a couple of them are not really good.
2: Oh, there you go.
1: Now, he was being diplomatic. Remember, he's as big a Trump supporter as you can get.
2: Right. That was about as diplomatic as you could be given his his position with Trump. Here's the thing. Nobody bought it when the leaks started happening. But I stepped back and said to myself, what I'm not hearing, what I'm not seeing is the problem. You know, this idea that he first mentioned, well, he wants to wait and do it himself. So you have this big grand presentation. When does Trump wait on things like this? If it's already done, if the memorandum of understanding is already done, if it's already e-signed, then tell me why you would wait if it's a great deal. Yeah. Because you don't have to, I mean, you know, folding in something else that he said there, you don't have to go on. Now, Trump's already done that, but you don't have to, we've talked about, don't oversell something, don't overpromise and underdeliver. You go in and say, hey, to be clear, this is the start of a very serious long-term peace deal, but it's a big start. And we believe this puts us and puts the world in a better place with safeguards in place. And here's why. Here are the points. And you go through and you line them out. If they e-signed it over the weekend, you should have expected something Sunday night in a primetime address. And then say, we will be posting all of the details at whitehouse.gov for the world to see.
1: The problem is, as Dana Perino said on The Five, and we talked about this, the ceremonial signing with basically the IRGC. Here she is on Fox News.
2: Yeah.
1: Okay, can we up the, thank you.
4: Well, I could make their arguments better for them mm-hmm. because there are things that you could say that you would be able to think, okay, so you killed all of those 40 leaders, but now the IRGC is in charge. Mm-hmm. Okay, so that's who we're dealing with, and that's who we're supposed to stand next to on Friday mm-hmm. and sign an agreement that nobody's seen or read, except for this is the most transparent administration in history, but we can't read it. Like I could make all of those points.
5: You have to stop doing that, Dana.
6: I think she sounds
4: They
6: great.
4: Don't call me. But the thing, like we said at the very beginning, the victories are usually visible, clear, understandable, and it's just premature.
2: Yeah, I was listening when she said that, and I thought to myself, well, it's the same thing we had said the night before. You're going to be standing there with the IRGC? That's the imagery you want? The same group that's been slaughtering the people of Iran? Are we going to be shaking hands?
1: Yeah, I mean, it's absolutely mind-boggling. You know, it's, you know, and that's one of the things. I think it was, let me just see. I think, did I save it? Just see here. It was from, it was something I saw from Rush Limbaugh's brother yesterday, David Limbaugh.
2: Mm.
1: That I went, wow.
2: Yeah.
1: Let me just see if I can find it here very quickly. Cause it was really interesting. Okay, it's one thing to caution people to wait and see the actual MOU before judging, but it's entirely another thing to gratuitously do an about-face and turn on Israel. I don't need to wait 2 seconds to react to that. And it was as disconcerting as the current policy seems to be. What may be even more so is the apparent radical retreat from a path that was morally righteous and invigorating. The whiplash is painful and inexplicable. Like so many, I pray there are more factors yet to be revealed.
2: In the back of my mind, and this is something I said a few days ago. If it turns out we end up getting the regime out of power and all the uranium in our hands, I'll turn around and say, well played. I have zero confidence. I said it then. I'll say it again. I have zero confidence that's going to be the case. Because the more we learn about it, the further away we get from a secure situation like that. You know, I had thought the play is here at home, domestically, kick the can until November 3rd. November 4th, go in, do the damage. I don't know that I have any confidence that that's the case. Again, if that is the case, I'm not sure that I'll say well played, because you may have given Iran the opportunity along the way to strike out against Israel, to strike out against American interests. All of these things are a massive risk, and you don't give them that for 1 second. You're losing confidence by your base, and now I don't know where the confidence level is by the GOP.
1: There's two things here, and both are, Andrew McCarthy wrote a couple of great columns yesterday. Fox News reporting Trump is publicly rebuking Israel and Prime Minister Netanyahu over the war with Hezbollah. Quote, Israel's fighting Hezbollah too long and too many people are being killed.
2: Hmm.
1: Where the hell did that come from?
2: I don't know.
1: No way you can justify that statement, the president can.
2: No.
1: Astonishingly, Trump added that Israel should stand aside and let Syria take the lead against Hezbollah. And this is what he just, I think this is all part of where he just said the Trump administration thinks we're imbeciles. They think we're absolute idiots. A reminder, Syria is now run by a jihadist who claims to be a former Al-Qaeda operative.
2: Yeah.
1: Ahmed al-Sharar, formerly the designated terrorist known as Abu Mohammed al-Jilani. There was, if you could get information, the state on that person, which is the same person back a few years ago, the State Department offered a $10 million reward. And wow. It's just like, by all means, let's have Israel stand down so a former Al-Qaeda operative can take on Hezbollah. And then he writes, he goes, the Trump administration thinks we're imbeciles. I repeat what I contended yesterday. They think we're idiots. Let's take down the simple basics. Trump's agreement with Iran is not an agreement. It's a memorandum of understanding reportedly stating that the parties will talk about making an agreement for infinitely extendable 60-day limits. Yeah. That is other than the billions to which the Trump administration has agreed to give the anti-American jihadist regime. The MOU is nothing that Neville Trump is peddling as peace in our time. Is a nothing that Neville, you know, responding, you know, Neville Chamberlain is trying to make that comparison to. But to the extent that the MOU is something, it is something very bad, because if it were something good, we'd be reading it, not being spun about it. The president is a man who would not be able to contain himself. Dana Perino said that. Anybody who knows the president would not be able to contain himself if the written MOU were even of marginal benefit to the United States. He would be far more comfortable exposing it and exaggerating the marginal benefits as if it were a coup. The fact that the Trump administration refuses to publish the MOU, refuses to even brief the Gang of Eight on it, is a powerful implication that it is at least as bad as close watchers suspect it is. Administration apologists maintain that their critics are accepting the IRGC spin, but if there is an information void that the IRGC is filling with propaganda, then all the administration has to do is release a written agreement that would fill the void with verifiable written terms. And by the way, if the IRGC is spinning dishonestly, why is Trump Vance crediting regime claims that it is not pursuing nuclear weapons? The credulity gives Trump's plan the makings of a JCPOA 2.0, since taking the apocalyptic Islamic regime's word for what its intentions were was the foundation of the original Obama one. The most ridiculous nonsense, admittedly, there is a lot of competition here, is that Iran has forsworn nuclear weapons. Iran has publicly forsworn nuclear weapons and emphasized that it is a member of the Nuclear Nonproliferation Treaty. Well, that's what the NPT members that aspire to nuclear weapons do, as I recounted yesterday. Just to make bigger fools out of us, Iran has also maintained that the Ayatollah even issued a fatwa against nukes. Mm-hmm. Remember that one?
2: Mm-hmm. Yeah.
1: To see the president beating his chest that Iran has agreed to never have a nuclear weapon is really something special. A close second on the ridiculous meter is the insistence by Trump and Vice President Vance that Iran will not be getting a dime in taxpayer money. That's a straw man. The point is that Iran gets access to funds through sanctions relief and whatever cockamamie investment fund the administration is conjuring. That those funds are not coming out of the directly out of the U.S. Treasury is besides the point. Yeah, yeah. You just can't. It's just.
2: By the way, it wasn't. I mentioned earlier that New York Post had mentioned the word framework, or mentioned the word framework. And it wasn't them. It was Fox News, and they mentioned it four times in one of the article. The framework. It's a senior official says negotiators will know within weeks whether the framework becomes an actual agreement. This is insane.
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0: We are Red Eye Radio. He's Eric Carly, and I'm Gary McNamara. By the way, you're not going to like this comment. I'll read it to you. I may be able to find the audio on it, but it was from Tom Bevan, RealClearPolitics.com. Yeah. Yeah. And you may not like this. He said, Trump is like the Spurs, blew a 29-point lead on Iran.
1: No, I'm okay with that. No, I'm okay with that. It is absolutely choking. I'll call it when it is. And if it's a team I followed all my life, and you choke, you're choking.
0: I just read the New York Post editorial. I was wondering when it was going to come out.
1: Yeah.
0: Just blasting.
1: Yeah.
0: No, blasting this deal. I mean, it took, not that there was anybody in support of it, but it took a turn yesterday where Republican conservatives just went, what in the hell's going on?
1: Remember Leon Lett in the IC Super Bowl dropping the ball?
0: Yeah.
1: That's what this feels like.
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3: From ABC News, I'm Chuck Sievertson. With U.S.-Iran talks postponed and more oil tankers moving through the Strait of Hormuz, gasoline prices have come down a little, but still average a dollar more per gallon than before the war. Downward price changes don't happen quickly, says analyst Stephen Day, Virginia Commonwealth University.
4: The oil doesn't start flowing all at once, and the ships don't start moving all at once, and the insurance prices don't come down all at once. All this stuff is connected.
3: Manhunt and a reward in shootings of five people in Kansas City, killing one. ABC News Chief Investigative Correspondent Aaron Katursky.
5: In the shadow of the World Cup, an urgent manhunt for the suspect in a string of highway shootings. The FBI is offering a $25,000 reward for information leading to his arrest. Police say after Sanchez Munoz shot into one of the cars, the driver died when the vehicle crashed. The shootings also injured a teen and three adults, among them an Uber driver taking fans to a World Cup match at Kansas City Stadium. All of the gunfire happened within a few miles of the soccer pitch.
3: A shouting match at the UN over accusations that Israeli soldiers and settlers have committed sexual violence against Palestinians. Israeli Ambassador Danny Danon and United Nations Special Representative Vanessa Fraser.
6: I'm sorry, but I have to make a point. I have to make a point of order.
7: No, you will be quiet because
6: this is what the chair should be doing.
7: You spoke,
6: I make
7: now
6: a point of order.
3: Arguing at a meeting yesterday, just weeks after the UN added Israel to a list of countries suspected of committing sexual violence in war zones. Federal judges rejected former President Biden's attempt to block the Trump administration from releasing to a conservative group recordings that Biden made with a ghostwriter. The judge says the public interest outweighed privacy rights, but she put her ruling on hold so Biden can appeal. Republicans in Congress demanded the recordings after the judge declined to file charges against Biden over whether he improperly had classified documents in his possession. You're listening to ABC News.
8: Here's the official forecast. Partly sunny, 88 today. Tonight, partly cloudy and 68 degrees. Tomorrow, mostly sunny. A chance of afternoon showers and thunderstorms. 87, the expected high. Sunday night, rain and thunderstorms continue, down to 73 for a low. Monday, showers likely. A chance of afternoon thunderstorms. Windy with gusts as high as 25 miles per hour. A high of 86. Monday night, rain and thunderstorms and 71. I'm Craig Allen on Talk Radio 102.3.
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13: Across the U.S., more and more school districts have banned cell phones in classrooms. And while there isn't yet a ton of hard data on whether that's helped kids learn, surveys of teachers say there has absolutely been a vibe shift for the better. But in other countries, lawmakers have been tackling what technology kids should be maybe using outside of school. Late last year, Australia enacted a ban on children under 16 from using certain social media sites, like, at all. Well, yesterday, the UK appeared to propose going even further. Let's go to ABC's chief international correspondent, James Longman, who's based in London. James, this was announced by Prime Minister Keir Starmer. What is the proposal?
14: The proposal is quite broad, Brad. Facebook, Snapchat, TikTok, X, Instagram, they are the big social media platforms that will now be banned to anyone 16 and under.
15: Government is always about choices. And it's clear to me that a full ban is the right choice.
14: That is the government's plan. They want to get this through very quickly so that by early next year, basically, anyone under the age of 16 will not be able to access these platforms. At least that is the aim. A lot of people wonder how exactly these things can actually be enforced.
15: The enforcement will be on the platform providers, not on the children.
14: But at the moment, there is an age verification process that people go through online that's run by the government. People have to provide evidence with photographs. Well, the ambition now for the government is to harden those processes to stop those under the age of 16 from being able to get on to these sites.
15: I mean, some technology companies want us to think that social media is unchangeable, part of an almost natural order. But we have to resist that kind of learned helplessness. We have agency. We can change it, and we will.
14: This is after a consultation, the government says, with parents and young people. They found that 85% of those that got back to them said that they were desperate for the government to do something drastic. They wanted the government to do something about endless scrolling and addictive features online. A lot of schools in this country, Brad, I know in the United States too, ramped up a lot of online learning during COVID.
16: Right.
14: And it just accelerated young people's habits to go online. And this is the government trying to unpick that. What's going to happen is anyone just over the age of 16, probably into their early 20s, are going to find that they're going to have to go through an age verification process in order to retain access to these websites. But the government is saying that anybody much older than that who have emails linked to websites or bank details, etc., won't, because that's the level of proof that they're over the age of 16.
16: Mm-hmm.
14: And you said it there. Australia is the blueprint for this. The UK has been watching what's been going on in Australia. Over the last week, there have been Australian politicians on the airwaves here in the UK making the case for this, saying that it has worked broadly. Because the aim here, and the realization I think here, is that not every single 16-year-old in the country is going to be stopped from getting online. But if even a large minority, a majority of those are stopped, then that is a success.
16: Oh, like when you're just like, it's kind of annoying to like fake this right now. Yeah.
14: And it becomes a new normal. Think, you know, campaigners have been talking about this. There are many campaigners in this country who've lost children to suicide or online bullies. And they say this becomes the new normal. I mean, a bit like smoking or seatbelts. These are just rules that, yes, for one cohort of people, for one generation, it's a change. But for future generations, it's not. And this we're starting to see now is becoming much more widespread. France is going to pass similar legislation. They're looking at actually doing it from the age of 15. Greece, Denmark, Spain. I mean, I was looking into this today, Brad, and apparently China restricts gaming online to all of those under 18 to just 1 hour a day, and they're only allowed to do it Fridays, Saturdays, and Sundays.
16: And that's a recent development too. So you see this kind of shifting norm. But is there a line as to like what type of technology is useful? I know that some teenagers have said, like, listen, I found a community online that I would not have had in like my high school, where like all I know are bullies. Or there are messaging apps and things like that. Like, are there things that are still considered okay for teens to use under this legislation?
14: Yeah. So, for example, YouTube Kids, that is not part of this, although the wider YouTube platform is. Roblox, WhatsApp, Signal, they have not been banned, but there are features on those individual platforms that are going to be restricted, like messaging, like contacting strangers. But broadly speaking, most of these online platforms disagree with a full ban, as you might expect. They said they want to work with the government on legislation, but Meta has put out a statement saying, essentially, when you make something illegal, you push people into anonymous, less safe services. And there are lots and lots of young people online who find the internet good for their mental health, not detrimental to their mental health. Nevertheless, Keir Starmer, in his remarks yesterday, said that basically these online platforms have been given the chance to harden their practices, and they haven't done it. And so the government is taking, you know, matters into its own hands.
16: I was going to say, Facebook used to argue that, like, that's why we make everyone keep their real identity, is because people are more responsible. But then, like, I get served up stuff from Facebook from people I've never met, have no interest in knowing me, and it becomes like rage bait at some point. Why now, James? Does it sound like, is this, I guess, is this becoming good politics, sort of no matter what side of the aisle you're on?
14: Yeah, that's a good question. Broadly speaking, it is, because it is popular.
17: I mean, I've got a two-year-old, so I just kind of think about the future, and I feel like it's probably a really good thing to kind of put that ban in place.
18: To me, I think it's really important these things are addressed and measures are taken.
14: But the politics of all this is fascinating and explains the timing.
15: For me, this is bigger than some of the usual to and fro's of politics, although there's plenty of that.
14: Keir Starmer is currently fighting for his political life. There is a revolt inside his own Labour Party. There is talk that he will be replaced as leader. And just this week, on Thursday, there will be a special election in which his main contender to become Prime Minister, a man called Andy Burnham, who has until recently been the mayor of Manchester, one of the UK's biggest cities. If he wins that special election, and we will know the result early Friday morning, then he will likely call a contest against Keir Starmer. So Starmer is doing everything he can, one, to try to retain support in the party, and two, perhaps knowing that his days are numbered, maybe to carve out some kind of legacy.
16: All right, James Longman there in London. Fascinating story. Thank you.
14: Thanks, Brad.
16: I went to college at NYU, which doesn't really have a campus, meaning the day my parents dropped me off, I was running around the nation's largest city with no adult supervision. What a world. Not a chance I'd get away with that now. Yesterday, a new poll came out from the University of Michigan measuring how often parents are monitoring their children via location sharing on their phones. We're not talking about grade schoolers here. We're talking about adult children aged 18 to 25 years old. The answer? More than half. 52% of parents report tracking their adult kids' whereabouts. Among this group of parents, some say they do it intermittently when they know their child will be traveling or roaming around late at night, but most said this was a permanent arrangement. Whenever they want to know where their kids are, they can find out at the click of a button. Now, in many cases, this is, of course, about safety. You want to make sure your kid got home okay from that big party or that their spring break road trip is proceeding as planned. But many parents reported this nagging feeling that this is, in fact, an invasion of privacy. But the bigger consequence, researchers say, is the more parents know, the less they're able to restrain themselves from trying to solve kids' problems for them. Like, if a student gets a text from their parent, "Hey, don't you have a test today? Why are you still in your dorm?" Or if you're telling a 24-year-old, "Hey, I noticed you haven't been showing up to your workouts lately," when are they going to actually learn to plan or accept consequences for themselves? In one case, researchers described a student being asked by their parents, "Are you okay? Why are you in an alley right now?" The side road on the map they were looking at was, in fact, a Taco Bell drive-thru. These young people know this is happening, of course. Virtually every phone plan makes the phone user aware they are being monitored. But perhaps the even more interesting detail in this report was that it's a trade-off. Many of these young adults are also tracking their parents. This is an increasingly common scenario. In fact, the vast majority of parents who described tracking are also being tracked. In many cases, sons and daughters want to make sure it's their parents getting home safe. Is it all helpful? Maybe. Overkill? Perhaps. But one thing is certain, younger generations are among the most surveilled in American history. From the moment parents drop you off at daycare, they can sometimes monitor video cameras of your three-year-old self rolling around. After years and years of information, cutting that cord is only going to get tougher.
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16: Last weekend's UFC event on the White House lawn was historic for a lot of reasons. A professional sport with corporate sponsorship on Paramount being hosted in conjunction with the White House on the president's birthday, no less.
20: I just can't believe that we're at the White House watching UFC fights. Dude, I'm so filled with, like, testosterone, I want to kick somebody in the chest. It's crazy!
16: A huge arena, not just with the octagon cage, but a gargantuan claw-shaped set holding 4,000 people, along with tens of thousands more at the Ellipse across the street. An athlete crassly insulting a former first lady on live television. But amid all that, sources tell us, behind the scenes, law enforcement had been scrambling to avert a catastrophe, that people have been plotting to fly drones carrying explosives into the event.
21: I'll tell you, the Secret Service led that investigation from the beginning.
0: I'll tell you that it's ongoing.
16: Yesterday morning, we learned multiple suspects have been arrested. Let's go to ABC's Alex Mallon covering this. He's at the Justice Department right now. Alex, what are the allegations here?
21: Yeah, well, we now have a total of 5 suspects in this alleged plot against the UFC event in custody now. They range from states including Ohio, Missouri, California, and Nebraska. And what really set this off, we learned from these court documents that were unsealed yesterday, was not what we usually see in these type of terrorism or threats in cases where they are alerted to the FBI by undercover sources or informants in these groups that are able to embed it. It was the call at 9 p.m. on last Wednesday from a mother in Ohio who said that her 19-year-old son was alarming her with his $3,000 in payments from his graduation that were going towards tactical vests, weapons, ammunition, and that she was also concerned about people that he was speaking to online. And it goes into this complaint that we've seen now, 4 separate complaints against 5 defendants unsealed that really reveal the inside signal chats that were taking place between members of this group that were allegedly plotting this attack at the White House last Sunday.
0: It was an active plot, yes, involving purported claim to be planned to use drones, snipers, etc.
21: So they detail in these court documents the alleged 2 phases that they planned to carry out this attack at the UFC event. One involved drones that would be equipped with explosives that they'd actually send towards the event itself. And in their minds, the defendants in these cases believed that this would create a rushed panic at the event of high-profile individuals there, and they'd have snipers positioned who would carry out the second phase of this attack, trying to take out high-value targets. They list off in one of these court documents individuals including President Trump, Vice President Vance.
22: I haven't heard about it, no, but I watched the attack that I watched were the fighters.
21: Another court document lists off a number of Republican senators and House lawmakers that were believed to have been there. And another lists off Elon Musk as a potential target for this group. So it really is, you know, remarkable in the sense of the amount of planning that allegedly went into this that included escape routes at one point once they were done carrying out this attack, that some of them would be redirected to go and try and get onto the Potomac River in order to flee the Capitol and go to a safe house.
16: Wow. And what do we know about these guys, like the suspects? Like, do law enforcement say they have any idea of what the alleged motivations might be?
21: Investigators really detail this in the court documents for Tyson Proper, the 19-year-old from Ohio who was arrested in connection with this plot. They describe him as a ringleader, and they say that this group chat that he was a part of on Signal, that the members of it would often talk about anti-government sentiment, that they particularly outraged over the government's handling of the Jeffrey Epstein files, and they just believed essentially that the government was filled with pedophiles and that they needed to essentially carry out an attack like this that would spur, in their words, a revolution that would overthrow the U.S. government. We've seen groups like this before, often who are motivated by race-based hatred, but this group is more rooted, according to these court documents, into purely anti-government sentiment, and in one of the court documents, religious sentiment was backing their desire to have the government of the United States overthrown.
16: So interesting, though, because President Trump in so many ways ran on the idea of like being the voice to people who were tired with the status quo. And yet, for whatever reasons, you have some of these same groups being like, well, we don't trust the government, whoever's the government. Alex, just to be clear, though, I know these guys are now facing a range of charges like conspiracy to commit violence against federal officers, conspiracy to commit violence on White House grounds. Is the accusation that they talked about carrying out this attack or that they actually began to carry out the attack? Like, how close did they allegedly get to pulling it off?
21: That's what we're still asking a lot of questions about, because allegedly there were as many as 19 individuals in this Signal chat. Oh, wow. And they had only arrested 5 as of yesterday.
0: It was an active plot and it's ongoing.
21: We heard from a Secret Service deputy director yesterday describing this plot as very serious.
0: And we're 100% confident that we knew locations, level of planning, level of response. The event itself, I am confident in saying, was never at risk due to the great investigative work.
21: But also, we see often in these court documents that these individuals are venting frustration that others are not committal to actually carrying out these attacks that they planned at the White House, that they were really meticulously planning, including setting up specific sniper locations. But they couldn't find any people who'd be willing to actually be the snipers. And also, we didn't see in these court documents yesterday any indication that law enforcement had actually seized any drones that were equipped with explosives or any explosives in general. Though these people were, in many instances, heavily armed, there's no real indication that they had actually gathered the drones that would be necessary for carrying out such a high-stakes attack at the White House.
16: Right. Even Vice President Vance has apparently said this was not that advanced, in his words. Alex, about the drones of it all, like, regardless how far this alleged plot actually got, it does sound like the nightmare scenario for federal, state, local law enforcement. Like, everyone has been talking the last few years about how difficult it is to defend against drone attacks. So, like, what would have happened at the White House if explosives started sailing over these fences, if, like, the mom hadn't called beforehand?
21: Yeah, you're right. I mean, this is something that we've definitely heard from law enforcement, including in briefing materials that have been obtained by our investigative unit, where they are constantly at these high profile, especially outdoor events, alarmed at the potential for armed drones being able to come and quickly breach perimeters and attack targeted individuals. We know that the White House has extraordinary capabilities to fend off drones, and Washington, D.C. in general, the city, has technology throughout the Capitol that is intended to be able to identify when an unauthorized drone is flying, especially given the number of flights that come in and out of the city. This has been a concern, and we know that law enforcement is prepared for in advance of the World Cup. They say that they've deployed unmanned aerial technology in order to thwart potential drone attacks at any of the World Cup matches that are happening.
16: Unmanned defenses being like, what, we'll fly a drone into their drone sort of a thing?
21: Yeah, I mean, essentially what you would see is something like anti-missile technology in order to just essentially blow it out of the sky before it's able to do any damage. And we know that they are also prepping that technology for the 250th anniversary of the United States that's being celebrated in the Capitol here on July 4th. So yeah, definitely is a big component that we're seeing law enforcement use to prepare for these outdoor big events that they're having in the coming months here.
16: Yeah, because that's the thing, like, one or two drones, very scary. I mean, because they're so cheap, it's possible, and we've seen this in Ukraine, that you could be facing dozens or hundreds of drones at a time, given a deep-pocketed adversary. Alex Mallon, thank you so much.
21: Thanks, Brad.
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16: Remember a few years ago when the COVID pandemic was raging, there was this subset of people avoiding the new vaccines and instead turning to this drug.
2: We've seen that throughout the pandemic, treatments like ivermectin have real adverse events that people have to be concerned about.
16: We're talking about ivermectin. It comes in the form of a pill.
4: It is widely used in livestock, but it's a drug that has been used on humans without question to kill parasites, and it works for that purpose.
16: That's ABC senior national correspondent Steve Osunsami. He recalls when people would swear this drug was an effective treatment for COVID despite grave warnings from medical experts. Well, now he says that same drug is being touted by some of these same voices as a miracle drug to fight cancer.
4: Ron Duguay is a former NHL player. He's from Canada.
23: I wish I felt as good as I look.
4: He's a charismatic character who is famous for his big hair.
16: Ron Duguay is well known. He has a following. For years, he's been dating Sarah Palin, the former governor of Alaska. But a few months ago, he revealed he's also been living with colon cancer, stage 4, as dire as you can get. He went on chemotherapy. He feared the worst. Eventually, his daughter suggested he also look into alternative treatments, including off-label use of ivermectin. His tumors, he said, began to shrink and disappear.
4: He is convinced that the reason why that happened, that his success, is in large part due to ivermectin. I asked him over and over again.
23: But what about the chemo? Yes, it works, but the reaction from my doctor tells me he was not expecting this at all. So, you know, you got to look at these other things that I was doing.
16: Researchers say it is increasingly common for people to beg their doctors to prescribe ivermectin, despite the fact that the FDA has never approved it for cancer treatment. In fact, these researchers can point to a moment where it all took off.
24: I have three friends. All three of them had stage 4 cancer. All three of them don't have cancer right now at all.
16: That was the actor-director Mel Gibson last year on Joe Rogan's hit podcast. Now, you might not trust actors with much, let alone medical advice, but this was heard by 60 million people.
25: Ivermectin.
24: Fenbendazole.
25: Fenbendazole, yeah.
24: That's
25: I'm hearing that a lot.
16: Researchers like Dr. John Mayfie at UCLA found in the year since that podcast, prescriptions for ivermectin have soared.
3: Among patients with cancer, it just about tripled. And then patients living in the South or among men, rates more than tripled.
16: What's also risen, though, are calls to poison control. Data from American Poison Center show more and more calls from people worried they overdosed. And this is where doctors start to get worried.
3: In very high doses, it can lead to seizure or coma. In extremely high doses, even death, although that's rare.
16: And this is the thing, risk versus reward. It's possible ivermectin could have benefits for cancer, but it's not clear at all. Anecdotes are not the same as clear-eyed, wide-ranging studies.
4: Is there a little bit of information out there that shows that this might work in mice and in test tubes? Yes. But none of this, they say, is gold standard information that gives a patient a clear green light to take this drug safely.
16: And meanwhile, the concerns multiply. If you have stage 4 cancer, maybe you don't care about whether this has been extensively studied. Like, what do you have to lose? Scientists say, A, you could poison yourself, but B, you could start thinking treatments like ivermectin can allow you to skip the chemo or the radiation. They don't.
3: The concern is that patients are delaying or foregoing treatments for cancer that have proven benefit, that can prolong their lives.
16: The benefits and risks of chemo are proven. This just isn't. And if anyone knows the power of proven treatments, it's Steve.
4: You know, I'm a cancer survivor myself. I had prostate cancer. I had surgery and radiation, and today I'm cancer-free, right? You know, we know that radiation and surgery work. What doctors are really concerned about are people who want to avoid those two things. You know, I understand it. I wanted to do everything possible to avoid either of those two, right? And they're concerned about people who say, oh, well, let me try ivermectin first. That's their worry.
16: In the meantime, it's easier than ever to get off-label ivermectin. Under the Trump administration's Make America Healthy Again legislation and under Health Secretary Robert F. Kennedy Jr., who advocated for ivermectin use at the height of the COVID pandemic, restrictions on this medication were loosened in several states.
4: In Tennessee, for example, we're working with KFF Health News. We've partnered with them on this. They were able to go to, because you can buy this drug in Tennessee without a doctor. They were able to buy versions of this drug from compound pharmacies that were 10 times the prescription strength, recommended prescription strength of anyone who's going to take this for any purpose.
16: Steve says it's tough to judge anyone who's seeking out other treatments from pure desperation. But if these patients are mistrustful of the medical establishment or for-profit pharma companies, they should also know that people peddling ivermectin are getting rich off that mistrust.
4: It is absolutely big business. There are compound pharmacies that sell it now, online pharmacies that sell it now. You've got the president's son, you know, his oldest son, who is now the spokesperson for an online pharmacy selling it online.
16: Personal experience is a powerful thing. Most people with terminal cancer, for obvious reasons, only go through it once. Trusting double-blind studies with control groups and peer reviews might be the gold standard of science, but emotionally, it can pale in comparison to an anecdote from your friend. Doctors just ask that you look at the numbers. Years of research go into these studies. Use your head. The people you hold close to your heart will thank you for it. When Rex Huerman was carrying out what became known as the Gilgo Beach murders, he might have been under the impression that no one would come looking for his victims. He specifically targeted sex workers. He'd pick them up, kill them, and hide the remains along the southern coast of Long Island.
5: His name is Rex Huerman, caught while walking on the street, Fifth Avenue, near his office in Midtown Manhattan.
16: When he was finally caught, he admitted to the 7 murders he was charged with, along with an 8th. Yesterday, he was set to be sentenced. He would face victim impact statements from family members. But if he thought these women had been forgotten, or that they haven't been loved, or that no one would stand up for them, he was wrong. This was raw, it was emotional, and it was angry. ABC's chief investigative correspondent Aaron Katursky was in court for it all. Aaron, what was it like there?
6: It was an incredibly dramatic and emotional capstone to what has been a 33-year nightmare for 8 families affected by the Gilgo Beach serial killings.
8: Valerie Mack had a fire inside of her that lit up the world around her.
13: Sandra was a beautiful, intelligent young woman with endless potential.
25: Maureen was a rare soul.
8: Someone you didn't come across often.
6: Rex Heuermann strangled their loved ones and then tortured these families, but they had the last word.
13: I have worked since 2010 seeking some form of justice for Megan's death.
6: In court, some of them looked directly at him.
13: You can look at me while I'm talking. It's been about 17 years since we spoke, don't forget.
6: Called him a coward, an ogre, a monster.
8: You chose small women because you were nothing more than a weak, disgusting coward.
6: And said that his name was no longer worth mentioning.
8: Your name will never rise above the woman you stole from this world.
6: Some condemned him to hell. Others asked that he get right with God. But mainly, Brad, they wanted to remember the women that he had killed as something more than young sex workers.
13: Melissa was kind-hearted. Give your shirt off for bad kind.
8: Jessica Taylor, my cousin. My brave, fun, hilarious, spunky, smart, beautiful friend.
6: People who had dreams, whose lives were cut way too short.
16: Any sense of remorse from Heuermann, Aaron?
6: Almost none, Brad, and prosecutors said he wasn't feeling any, although his lawyer, Michael Brown, insisted that he thought Heuermann did feel at least some remorse.
14: Mr. Heuermann, is there anything you wish to say before I pronounce sentence?
6: But when it was his turn to speak, when the judge asked whether Heuermann had anything to say...
14: Stand up.
6: And when he did, all eyes in that hushed, packed courtroom turned to him, and he gave those families nothing.
14: There are no words I can say. I am responsible for what was said in this room today. The words I would say have no meaning.
6: He said there are no words that will have any meaning, so I'm going to leave it there. And at that point, the judge was indignant.
14: Are you a little bit sorry for what you did to these poor innocent women? Eight women that you strangled to death? At least eight that we know of? Are you at least a little bit sorry for that? Yes? Yes, I am.
6: And when Heuermann meekly said yes, the judge wasn't having it.
14: You're a disgusting and despicable small man, if you're a man at all. And you're a coward.
6: And sentenced him to the designated life in prison without the possibility of parole.
14: Right, get him out of here.
6: He was handcuffed and led from court as members of the gallery clapped and jeered, shouting him out of the room.
16: Really dramatic sort of climax to this entire legal process. Aaron Katursky, thank you so much.
6: Thank you, Brad.
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11: Now, with everything happening overseas, national security positions are more important than ever. Last month, you might remember that Director of National Intelligence, Tulsi Gabbard, issued the surprising announcement that she was stepping down after her husband was diagnosed with a rare form of bone cancer. Even more surprising, though, was the replacement named by President Trump. Bill Pulte, a businessman working in housing policy, is set to become the acting head of the nation's entire intelligence apparatus, really. This was alarming to members of Congress on both sides of the aisle, but they were told, don't worry, this is just a temporary assignment. President Trump is actually going to nominate Jay Clayton, the U.S. attorney for the Southern District of New York, to the permanent slot. That couldn't come soon enough for Republicans. Things were clicking along. Yesterday, Clayton was scheduled to appear before Congress, but then suddenly, President Trump halted everything, infuriating Republicans on the Hill. ABC's Ali Pekoran covered the Senate for us. She joins us from the Capitol. Ali, I could not have told you the names of Pulte or Clayton a few weeks ago. Why is this blowing up here?
15: Yeah, these folks have been thrust into center stage here on Capitol Hill in a way that was really unexpected. And the reason for that is partially because this nomination process has found itself very closely tied to a very critical, although kind of wonky, piece of legislation, which is this bill called FISA, more specifically Section 702.
11: That's the like surveillance thing that Congress can do.
15: Exactly. So this is a piece of legislation that basically allows the intelligence community to like observe and spy on foreign nationals in foreign countries. It's always a weedsy topic on the Hill. It always leads to a lot of controversy, but it's pretty universally accepted that it's important to the intelligence community to keep Americans safe.
17: Most Democrats and most Republicans support FISA.
0: to get to 60 votes, we had to work together.
15: FISA is something that needs to be reauthorized by Congress every couple of years. This is the first time in history that FISA has lapsed. And the reason for that is because Democrats decided that they would oppose moving forward with this critical piece of legislation because of how much they did not like this Bill Pulte character.
17: We cannot and will not entrust the intelligence community to Trump's personal attack dog, Pulte, who has absolutely zero relevance experience.
15: He does not have any sort of national security experience, which is sort of viewed as a prerequisite for this job that he is inheriting here, because this is a person who's going to have access to a lot of sensitive information.
0: Bill Pulte,

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1: A very expedited track here on Capitol Hill, like far faster than we typically see nominees moving through committees. He was nominated last week. He could have, in theory, been confirmed by the Senate as soon as today.
2: Look, we didn't even have the hearing. And what's astounding here is that Donald Trump pulled the rug out from under John Thune.
1: President Trump's actions very early in the morning, earlier this week, threw the brakes on Clayton, and now has left the fate of this FISA bill up in the air as well.
3: You expect Bill Pulte to be acting DNI? What's...
4: Well, as long as it takes to get everybody else approved. I mean, they were doing a rush act, and we didn't get anything for it.
1: It's not clear if Clayton is even still the nominee. What the sort of big question here is, well, why did the president do this? Now, he's expressed fondness for Pulte.
4: And why are they afraid of this guy? I mean, they're so afraid of him. They'll do anything not to have Pulte go in there. He's a very capable guy, and they're worried about that.
1: It's not exactly clear why it seems that he wants Pulte in that role, and we've asked lawmakers that. They don't really have a clear answer to give us for that.
5: We'll just have to take a day at a time until we get more clarity on kind of what the White House position is on this.
1: So that's a big part of this, too. And then President Trump has also created some additional conflict around this FISA bill because he posted that he wanted the Save America Act, this voter ID legislation, to be included with FISA.
4: And I said, but we want FISA approved, but we want the Save America Act approved. Voter ID, proof of citizenship, no mail-in ballots, with exceptions, like for the military, sick, you're sick.
1: The Save America Act? Democrats really, really don't like that legislation.
2: And if he thinks that he is going to save his SAVE Act by attaching it to FISA, he's got something coming. We will never pass the SAVE Act. Never.
1: So by twinning these bills and putting them together, President Trump has created a really, really difficult situation for his Republican colleagues, both in terms of getting a permanent appointment in as the Director of National Intelligence and in terms of getting this FISA bill approved.
6: All right, Allie Pekoran there at the Capitol. Thank you so much.
1: Thank you.
7: This weekend included several examples of just how intertwined the Trump administration is with President Donald Trump, the person. Like last night, there was this huge Ultimate Fighting Championship event on the South Lawn of the White House. Remember, this was a made-for-TV event that coincided with Trump's 80th birthday and was organized by Trump's friend and longtime supporter, UFC boss Dana White. When it was all said and done, though, it took tens of millions of taxpayer dollars for security to make this happen on White House grounds. Meanwhile, across town, the Trump administration had insisted that the Trump name go up alongside John F. Kennedy's at the Kennedy Center for the Performing Arts. But this weekend, a judge's order forced workers to take down Trump's name. And while those are striking visual examples of Trump's personal predilections playing out in government, perhaps the most impactful move this weekend had to do with the AI company Anthropic. The question from some analysts is whether this was a policy decision or personal one. ABC senior White House correspondent Selena Wang is in D.C. right now. Selena, just last week, we were talking about Anthropic releasing this really anticipated AI model to the general public. This weekend, they took it down, they say, because of the Trump administration. What's going on?
8: Yeah, Brad, this is a really big deal. So as you said, it was just days ago that Anthropic rolled out this highly anticipated model, their most powerful one ever, a whole new tier they've named Mythos Class, with a public-facing version called Fable 5. So it was a big leap beyond anything they'd released to the general public before.
9: Fable is one of the most aligned models that we've ever released. We continue to produce AI safety and AI alignment work constantly.
8: But then on Friday, Anthropic says the U.S. government stepped in, that the government issued what's called an export control directive, telling Anthropic it couldn't let any foreign national access these new models, citing national security, but not giving detail on what those concerns were, according to Anthropic. And here's the catch. To actually comply with that, Anthropic said it had to shut the models down for everyone, not just foreign nationals. So basically what happened over the weekend was that some of the most powerful AI models in the world just went dark for the worldwide public.
7: Wow. So how big? I mean, I don't know enough about my AI models, I guess, but that seems significant. How big is that?
8: This is a really big deal. Now, again, Anthropic says the government didn't provide specific

0: details about why they wanted them to shut this model down mm-hmm. for foreign nationals, but said it thinks the government had become aware of a method called jailbreaking or bypassing the safety guardrails of their advanced model. Now, their view, though, is that it wasn't as serious as the government made it, and that it was a simple issue that they were referring to, and that it didn't require such dramatic action. But there was an earlier version of Mythos called Mythos Preview that had alarmed Washington and Wall Street when it was unveiled back in April over concerns that it could be used by hackers to break into financial and healthcare networks. So Anthropic only rolled that out to a small group of trusted partners under this program called Project Glasswing, which was done in collaboration with the U.S. government. So Anthropic's argument is that they've been working with the U.S. government leading up to this rollout to the general public. So that
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2: From ABC News, I'm Chuck Sievertson. We don't know if there's any movement on positions of the U.S. and Iran to get talks restarted, but ABC's Selena Wang says two negotiators are moving. A U.S. official tells ABC News special diplomat Steve Witkoff is headed to Switzerland, where President Trump's son-in-law, Jared Kushner, is expected to join him. So far, many lawmakers on Capitol Hill are opposed to the Iran deal in its current form, says Wang.
3: Even some Republican members of Congress are openly criticizing this deal, saying it's a win for Iran, because even though Iran has made no new nuclear commitments, even though these talks are now stalled, the country is already getting the economic benefits. For the first time in decades, Iran can now freely sell its oil on the global market.
2: While gasoline prices on average have dropped some, says ABC's Andrew Dimbert.
4: Drivers are paying about a dollar more per gallon than before the conflict began, and the most expensive gas remains concentrated in the West. States including California, Hawaii, Washington, Oregon, Nevada, New York, and Alaska still all above $4.20 a gallon.
2: Interrupted the latest Israel-Lebanon ceasefire. Lebanese civil defense saying Israeli drone and missile attacks have killed 16 people, with 12 others wounded. Amid World Cup games, a deadly game in Kansas City, highway shootings of 5 people, 1 dead. ABC's Olivia Rubin.
5: One shooter from a black Honda Civic.
6: This happening Tuesday night amid the World Cup match between Argentina and Algeria, just miles away. Now the FBI offering a $25,000 reward for any information leading to the arrest of 22-year-old Oscar Sanchez Munoz.
2: Amid cleanup from violent storms, flash flooding emergencies and watches continue across parts of the South. Rain from Texas to Louisiana, Mississippi to Alabama. This afternoon, the plains could have destructive wind, large hail, and the threat of tornadoes, forecasters say. 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
7: Here's the official forecast. Partly sunny, 88 today. Tonight, partly cloudy and 68 degrees. Tomorrow, mostly sunny, a chance of afternoon showers and thunderstorms, 87 the expected high. Sunday night, rain and thunderstorms continue, down to 73 for a low. Monday, showers likely, a chance of afternoon thunderstorms, windy with gusts as high as 25 miles per hour, a high of 86. Monday night, rain and thunderstorms and 71. I'm Craig Allen on Talk Radio 102.3.
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14: From
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14: Not here?
13: AWOL, absent without leave, because he didn't ask me. 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
13: Either way, we're the Car Clinic, and we're here every Saturday morning from 8 to 9 a.m. to answer any questions you may have about your car, truck, tractor, diesel boat, generator, whatever it is. 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If you don't want to call in or you're in a bad area or whatever and you have a question about your car or something, you can actually text it to 423-267-1023, and it'll pop up on the screen here, and we'll try to answer it over the air and send you a reply, too. So, otherwise, give us a call this morning, 423-267-1023. I'm trying to do the 1-888-779-TALK that I did for so many years. I forgot where I was even done. But anyway, Car Clinic, we're here every Saturday morning. If you've got a question, now's time to call. We'd like to thank our sponsor this morning, Cresswell Richardson. And also, if you if you've had an interaction with them, because we talk about how great their service is and stuff like that, call in and let us know what your interaction was with Crestrail Richardson. These guys, I'm telling you, they are the benchmark for service here in Chattanooga. If you are a maintenance, if you're in maintenance or repairs or automotive or any type of industrial maintenance, this should be your go-to place. They should be on your speed dial because they are absolutely phenomenal, and they we're thankful for them to be in our sponsor, but we're also thankful for having them here in Chattanooga because they offer such a good service and really good people. And Rob Cresswell, the guy that owns the place there, he's just a super good guy. So if you get a chance, go to their website at mycresswell.com, and check it out. Like I said, if you've had any interactions with them, call us and tell us how it was. We think they're super, and we want to know what kind of service they're providing for everybody else, too. So 423-267-1023. Got a couple lines lit up. Jesse, can you put us through to line one? Good morning, Pam. How are you this morning?
15: Hey, Chuck. I was looking at Facebook the other day, and there's this guy that I follow down in Florida, Royalty Auto Service. I don't know if you're aware of him.
13: Yeah.
15: But anyway, you're not.
13: Yes, I am.
15: Okay. He was saying that Ford and Chevy have gotten together, and now they only want you to bring your cars to the dealership because they're too complicated to work on. Mary Barra and whoever's the head of Ford, they said they're too complicated, and they only want you to bring your cars to the dealer. That's the dumbest thing I ever heard of.
13: Well, I have to agree with you.
15: They don't have enough people to even work on them now, as it is. How are they going to?
13: And here's the thing, it's not just Ford and GM, it's everybody. They are trying their best to keep individuals from being able to work on their own cars. And we talked about this some on last week's show, to where, you know, there's some things that you really shouldn't be doing if you're certified, because it can be dangerous. And we've seen cars come in that people have done their own work on, and it was just very unsafe. And so, but I don't want regulation telling me that I can't change my oil or put my brakes on or whatever. So there's a lot to be said for both sides of it, but all of the manufacturers have been trying to get you to come back forever. They also do what they call a lost leader. A lot of times you can go to your dealer and get an oil change cheaper than you can buy the parts, because if you come in to get an oil change, then they're going to inspect your brakes and your belts and filters, and that you get in to get something else, basically, is what they're trying to get you in there for. And it's not uncommon. It's something they've been doing since as long as I've been in the business, for sure.
8: And one thing they've done, they've started looking at how much work they were actually not getting from new car owners, where they were going to guys like us. And they were like, oh, man, look at all this money we're missing. Maybe we can make it, you know, so only we do it. And that'll never fly. I don't think so. Maybe not in our lifetimes. But that is an issue. And it's been, like Chuck said, it's gone on for
13: as long as I've been in the industry.
8: As long as I've been in the industry, it's been that way. You know, and don't get me wrong, there are a lot of dealerships that have some very good techs. But I have also seen some work that come out of some dealerships that if one of my guys had done it,
13: they'd have been fired.
8: They would have been fired before the car ever left the door. I'm talking just terrible. And I'm not that I had a mechanic do some bad work for me one time, and he no longer had a job. But
13: I've never worked at a dealership, but I've had a lot of employees that came from dealerships that come to work for me. And the one thing that they always said in common is, when you're looking for a job to get into auto repair industry, the dealerships is where you got to go. Because independents like us, we don't have time to train them. We're taking in techs that's been experienced. We're looking for someone with a minimum 5 years experience if we're hiring someone. So, but the dealerships have a lot of training programs. So the new kids coming out of school and stuff like that are going to the dealerships to get their training. And typically they'll have two or three guys, depending on the size of the dealership, that's been there for 15, 20 plus years, that gets all the gravy work and the technical stuff. And the rest of the crew that's there are typically now, not every dealership, because I'm not in every dealership, but typically are the younger guys that are in there for training. So,
8: and it's... Some of it can be okay. I mean, don't get me wrong, but.
15: Well, they said there's 6,000. Some other guy I was watching yesterday said there's 6,000 guy techs short right now.
8: Oh, yes. It's.
15: Is this for the new cars only or for the older ones?
8: No.
15: There's not enough people.
8: Well, that's exactly right. The guy at Ford had come out and said they were 6,000. I believe it was Ford.
15: 6,000. Yeah, that's what I heard.
8: Their dealerships alone were short 6,000 techs.
13: Yeah, the CEO of Ford.
8: So we're not talking. That's one company. You start looking at guys like all the other repair centers,
13: Toyota, Nissan, plus independent repair shops,
8: and then you got Lexus, Kia, Hyundai, all of these Volvo, Mercedes. So you start looking at all these different places, and then you look at all the independent repair facilities like ourselves, or dealership alternatives, is I believe what we are, and being nice today, and all of a sudden you're talking a huge shortage. And honestly, if I was going to advise a young man or woman that was very mechanically inclined and could understand electrical, get in this field, because I'm going to tell you, in coming years, they'll be able to write their own paychecks.
13: You know, and when we were growing up, the roles have been reversed. Like my dad, he had went to Chat State for his automotive, and he would never teach me anything about cars whatsoever. He never wanted me to have anything to do with them. It was like a taboo to him. Mm-hmm. And you know, it was always learn computers, learn computers, learn computers. Now it's the absolute opposite. It's like, because the trade industry is completely gone away. Not just mechanics. I'm talking about carpenters and
8: plumbers
13: and you know, the trade industry in general is struggling.
8: Well, and I think you still have, there's a push for, he's saying computers. What he's talking about is like the PC side. But in the cars, there's so many computers today that...
15: Oh, you have to be a genius almost to work on it. I watch Sherwood all the time.
8: Oh, Sherwood.
15: And it's like, oh, my gosh, all the equipment you have to get, too. You have to be smart. They need to start this in high school.
8: Yes, I agree.
15: My friend's son started being a plumber a couple years ago, and he made $120,000 last year.
8: Yes.
15: And it's like, oh, the technical... You don't need the technical stuff.
8: Yeah, so, we need people that work with their hands.
15: Some of these things is what I'm saying. I'm sorry.
8: Oh, yeah, exactly.
13: And the trade industry is going to be booming.
15: Spark plugs and oil, and I liked it.
8: Yeah, Sherwood does a great job. I follow him on TikTok as well. And
15: I sit there and watch him. I watch him for 45 minutes working on a Murano that had a bad hood latch.
8: I was going to say the hood latch.
15: Yeah, the hood latch. That was one they got it from Amazon. It was cheaper to get it from the dealer, and that was the whole thing that made the car mess up.
8: Yes. Oh, it's stuff like that right there. We run into that with sensors. I know Chuck has run into it with sensors before. People go buy, well, it's cheap. It's a lot cheaper than
13: a map, sensor.
8: Lord.
13: I don't think people realize how
8: crazy.
13: The map sensor is like your for the electronics and the fuel control, the map sensor is like your heart. Mm. I mean, it's the most important part of that fuel injection system. And if it's off just a little bit, your car can just be, and it can be a nightmare. It's not off enough to where you can see the problem, but it makes a transmission shift terrible. They get terrible fuel mileage. That's one of those things that you can buy OEM parts from aftermarket places like Amazon and all that stuff. You can buy AC Delco and Motorcraft and stuff there, but I'm not always sure you're actually getting what you're...
8: Well, I have seen a lot of
16: black market.
17: Well,
16: reproduction.
15: Boxes,
16: what do you call it?
17: Counterfeit.
16: Counterfeit.
17: Yes,
16: yeah,
17: just counterfeit
16: the
17: parts. Yeah. Yeah, that's.
15: So a lot of people are sticking with the old cars. Then, I mean, that's not going to help their business if they're going to do that.
16: Well,
15: is that right? Do you think? Or I don't know.
16: You know, a lot of people are keeping cars, but it for me, I've been in this for 30 something years now, since I was 10. And so, I've seen these cycles go. Like when the economy's good, people are buying cars because they have money. But then when the economy's bad and the interest rates are low, sometimes because they don't have $1,500, $2,000, $3,000 to fix their car, they can go down and sign a piece of paper and get a brand new car and not have anything out of pocket. So when they start running these low interest rates and really trying to get rid of these cars, which they're at that point right now, a lot of people, if they don't have the money to fix it, if it's a major repair, like an engine, transmission, ABS module, something like that, something expensive, it's cheaper for them in the short run just to go to replace that car. And we see that. Now, you saw there for a while after COVID, in parts, you couldn't get the cars. Like, you had to order your truck 6 months in advance to even get a truck. And now
17: you could order one.
16: They're on the lots everywhere. The dealerships are full.
15: So. Mm-hmm. Okay. Well, I just thought that was interesting. I didn't even realize it. And then I was watching, somebody told me about it, and then I saw it appear on Facebook several times. I'm like, oh, my God, this made me so mad. They're so expensive to go to the dealer. I mean, all these dealers are high. If they weren't as expensive, maybe people would go there more, but I don't know.
16: I
15: went and got my oil changed, and they charged me $50 for a cabin filter, and I went over to the Toyota dealership and got it for $18.98.
16: Yeah.
15: So it's like, well, I'm going to put it in myself since I can figure out how to get the rub
16: well,
15: box.
16: Hey, open. Pam, thanks for calling in. Our first break
15: is
16: here.
15: Welcome.
17: Yes.
15: Thank you.
17: Thank you.
16: Charlie,
17: okay,
16: if you'll hang on just a minute, you'll be the first one up when we come right back.

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6: Let's go to Charlie. He's been hanging Charlie. On forever. Good morning, Charlie. How can we help you this morning?
8: Hey, buddy. I don't think I can do any more than Pam has done. This is about lug nuts. It's taken me a few weeks to call you on these darn lug nuts. But my wife had an oil change. The last one, I can tell you where it was if you want to know. But she got her oil changed. Well, she called me from there and said, hey, the lug nuts, if they rotate the tires, we got to put lug nuts on because the lug nuts aren't any good after that. Have you heard anything like that?
6: Well,
8: especially if it was $60.
6: Yeah, they put these stamped steel cover on top of those. And you hit it wrong and don't get the right size on there, and it'll mess it up. You have to have basically a brand new lug nut socket, and you have to be careful now because they're not a solid piece anymore. They've got like a chrome cover over the top of them. And if you've had your tires rotated, you know, four or five times and you got some miles on the car, sometimes you have to go in and replace quite a few of those lug nuts. So that's not uncommon at all.
8: Well, it was brand new lug nuts as far as that goes.
7: Oh, this is probably like a torque to yield. I haven't seen anything like that, but it wouldn't – don't anything surprise me.
8: Well, I didn't get surprised. I just said, okay, I should have been there.
6: What type of vehicle was it?
8: A 2015 Fiesta.
7: I wouldn't think so, no. Not on that, I wouldn't think so. I mean, I know when you start doing the brakes on a lot of these vehicles anymore, they require you to replace all these different bolts, and the bolt are fairly expensive. I know, like on the Ford Transits and stuff, they every bolt that you take loose to do the brakes and the calipers and the rotors have to be replaced.
8: Well, I think they should be on something like that. Yeah. The lug nuts, I don't think so, but I had to take their word for it.
6: Lug nuts are designed to be used multiple times. Now, and like I said earlier, some of them are just cheap junk, and after you've used them, you know, you had a couple tire rotations or had a set of tires put on, they get beat up, and you need to replace them because if that cap comes off, the piece that it goes on is not a regular size anymore. So it was normally a 3/4, and once that comes off, a 3/4 is too big, and an 18
7: is too small.
6: And
7: so it's 18 and a half.
6: it becomes a problem. You know, I've literally.
7: Well, they make half size sockets now for those.
6: I've had to, because someone messed their car up so bad, I've had to take a torch and cut the stud and the lug nut out of the center of the wheel just to get the tire off. I mean, it could be a problem. Yeah. If they start getting worn, you better replace them because it could turn into a nightmare.
7: I do.
8: You realize what you're saying, if they get worn.
7: Right, yes.
8: These are brand new as far as I was concerned. Never been taken off before. These are brand new. There's no metal cover on a bolt.
6: Yeah.
8: It's just a bolt.
7: Yeah. That, I wouldn't think that had to be replaced personally, but
8: me either. It's a $60 bill. Yeah. I went in there to get nothing, you know. So I couldn't say anything but go ahead. What they're telling me is what you're saying, and this stuff is brand new as far as I'm concerned. That's why we bought the car. We bought the car. We had 50,000 miles on it, 2015, and everything else had 50,000 miles on it.
6: So it probably had a few tire rotations anyway. If they did it every 6 to 10,000, you know, it had probably five tire rotations on it, or four from the beginning.
8: Okay, Mr. Charlie gives an excuse. That's no excuse, Charlie. I know it's, you know, no excuse. So, we put $60 into the bolts, and there's only four on each wheel, and they come with, you know, five on each wheel, and it's $60 for those. I've paid that for cars, and I know you guys have too. $15 car, a 49 Ford, $15, and now they got $60 for lug nuts, and they only use four on each wheel.
7: Yeah,
6: that's about $4 a lug nut. That's pretty expensive. So I think I'd find a new place.
7: Or you might just ask them, say, hey, I'd like to see those. I mean, just so you know, I mean, in a case like that, I know we never have a problem showing a customer, you know, parts or whatever.
8: Not if you had to take it off with a blowtorch. Of course not.
7: Right. You know, if we have an issue like that where there is something that arises, I don't ever have a problem showing them and explaining why we're changing something at that point.
8: I agree with you. That's why I'm calling it. And I didn't want to take up this much time, but it took me a few weeks to say, well, I got to tell them about lug nuts.
6: I hate that happened to you, Charlie. That's just sad, you know. And I'll say this. I don't know who did it or whatever, and I don't know what their markup is, and I'm not there, so I can't tell you. It seems high to me, and I hope that you didn't get taken advantage of. I never want that for anybody.
8: That's my wife's car. You know, I drive a Rolls Royce.
6: Yeah.
8: I can't imagine putting lug nuts on that. That's what I would put lug nuts on. It costs $60 each, you know.
6: Well, fortunately, that Rolls Royce is a standard lug nut that you can get just about anywhere.
8: Well, I don't think so, but that's okay between you and I. You know, that's okay. I don't think it is. There's nothing on there that I have found that is normal.
6: Well, I have an 85 Rolls Royce Silver Spur, and it's got the standard 12 by 1.5.
8: Lug nuts?
6: Yeah.
8: Yeah. Okay. You got me there, because I remember, you know, I've had a 56, a 71, 73, up to this 89 that I got, but I've got rid of all of it now.
6: Yeah.
8: No more Rolls Royces. I've had enough of them. And there's nothing, like I said, that came out normal.
6: They can be a pain. Hey, thanks for calling in, Charlie. We appreciate it, bud.
8: All right, buddy. Bye.
6: Thank
8: Bye-bye.
6: You. Let's go to Steven. Good morning, Steven. Thank you for hanging on so long, you and Charlie both. How can I help? How can we help you this morning?
9: Well, my wife's got a Fiat.
6: I'm sorry.
9: 12. Yeah, I know. Exactly. Well, this car, it like if you put it in reverse and back up and you put it in park, mileage running, it won't come out of gear.
6: It won't
9: like
6: come.
9: You got to turn it off, restart it, then it'll come out of gear.
6: So if you're in a parking space and you back out, instead of going to drive, you go to park, you can't go from park down to drive?
9: No, you've got to turn that car off and restart it and then go into drive. It locks it in to park.
6: Hmm. You know, we've had several of them at the shop and worked on quite a few of them, but I've never like driven one on a daily basis. I knew somebody had one, but I'm not sure how that would be a safety factor. I don't know why they would put that in there.
9: I don't either. I can't figure it out. And I was hoping you guys could help me. I don't know where to start.
6: Yeah. Now, I mean, and here's what we can do. If you bring it by one of the shops, I can hook a scan tool up to it and go through it and see if it's commanding it out of there. And what year model is her Fiat, too? Because I want to look this up when we catch a break.
9: 2012, I think. 2012.
6: I don't think they're... Okay, I'll look it up and see.
9: 2012 I'm pretty sure 2012.
6: Yeah, I'll look that up, and before we get off the break here, we got to take a break. Is that what you're saying, Jesse? Yeah, I'm gonna get him to get your phone number real quick, and we'll do some research maybe during a break or after the show.
9: Yeah, and I'll make sure the date on it. Too by then. I'm pretty sure it's a 2012, but I'll ask my wife. It's her car. I'm not 100%. So
6: okay. All right. Yep. We'll check that out. Then we're going to take our break here. Thanks for calling in, Stephen, and I'll get back with you after the show.
9: Okay. Perfect.
6: Thank you.
9: Thank you.

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8: is Mac Perkins, Dr. Diesel with Diesel Plus out of Ringo, Georgia, down there doing diesel right since 2002.
7: Hey, we want to thank Cresswell Richardson again for being our sponsor. They are a big part of the reason that we're on here to be able to help you guys on Saturday morning. So if you get a chance, go by there and I mean, they have absolutely everything. And, you know, I call myself a tinkerer because I love electronics and gadgets, and I love to build things. And if you're a tinkerer, or if you're in maintenance, or you're making some major mechanical repairs or whatever, those guys are just a good resource.
8: You know, we had to have a seal the other week, and it was I called the manufacturer of the piece of equipment that it was on. They wanted $200 for the seal. $200. And it wasn't a very big seal. And it was going to be several days out, and we were needing it pretty bad. So I said, let's run over Cresswell. So we carried over there. Bought one for like $45, and it was the exact same. Yeah. It was the number. It was everything we were looking for, you know, and it was $45 instead of $200.
7: And in stock.
8: And they had it. So
7: yeah,
8: we were able to get the piece of machinery running again.
7: We're the car clinic. We're here every Saturday morning from 8 to 9 a.m. to answer any questions you may have about your car, truck, tractor, diesel boat, generator, whatever it is. Give us a call, 423-267-1023, or...
8: you can shoot us a text here at 423-267-1023, and we'll read it out and answer it here on the...
7: Speaking of, we got one that says, good morning, guys. Enjoy your show. I was wondering what your opinion was on a rumor that is going around that the big car companies are actually deceiving the car buyers by not providing quality parts for older cars, such as MAP sensors, oxygen sensors, critical components for older vehicles. So therefore, self-taught mechanics and people that work on their own cars are not getting quality parts before they make it so expensive to keep an older vehicle running that it drives them to purchase newer vehicles. I know that's a lot, but I wanted to get your guys' opinion. I actually know you guys. I used to do transmission work for City Auto Service back in the day. Oh, Richard Morton. I don't know Tom, Thomas Poe, but Richard actually worked for me for a little while. Super good guy.
8: Richard and Tom, they was great guys.
7: Yeah, so, and here's the thing. Mike, you back me up on this if I'm wrong. The dealers are required to keep parts for your cars for 10 years.
8: Yes.
7: They have to, and that being said, it doesn't mean they can't have it on back order. Can't tell you they don't know when they're going to get it, because it happens. Like, we'll call on something, it's on national back order. We don't know when it's going to come in. But they're required to keep those parts for 10 years. The problem is how much money are they going to spend to keep that $50 MAP sensor in stock in, you know, 600 dealerships or however many, and that your ROI is what they're looking at, return on investment, and how often they're going to sell that part. So I don't think it's driven to keep you buying newer cars, because you can get the aftermarket stuff for it. But I do think that it is a financial decision for them, because the return on investment. Are they going to get their money back by letting that MAP sensor set on the shelf in 600 dealerships that may or may not get bought?
8: Well, you know, and I feel like what I've seen, it seems like a lot of the parts are, and I'm not saying just OE parts, but just parts in general have become a little, they're cutting a corner everywhere they can. And sometimes it leads to failures that are the lifespan of the part is not as good just because they've saved a few pennies here or there.
7: And I think part of that is driven by this I call it China junk.
8: Yes. Oh, yes.
7: These parts that you can get that people are buying on Amazon and eBay and
8: we had a Ford 730. This has been several years ago, and this thing had, it would only act up when it rained, only, and we squirted that thing with a water hose. We done everything you could imagine trying to make it act up when it wasn't raining, you know, because it seemed like we never could get it when it would rain. So we ended up, we'd done several things to it. And one day it rained while we were gone test driving it. We got it to act up. got to talking with the customer. Oh, yeah, we put a new cam sensor in it. Oh. They put one from the parts store in it. And we had pulled our hair out for like 6 months trying to get this stupid thing fixed. We put a cam sensor in it, and it fixed it. And it was just, there was something about the way the water hit that thing that it would cause it to act up. But put a cam sensor in it, all was well.
7: Now, I'm going to show my stupidity here, but is the cam sensor and the RPM sensor the same on that 7.3 up on top right in the front?
8: No. Well, on a 7.3, an IDI, which is indirect injected with a fuel that has a regular injection pump on it.
7: Yeah.
8: It is up on the top of the gear case there.
7: Yeah, in the front.
8: That's its RPM signal.
7: Yeah.
8: Okay, but on a cam sensor on a Power Stroke 7.3, it's down in the front cover right underneath the water pump.
7: Well, you talk about that. We had issues back years ago with the transmissions not shifting correctly.
8: Or the fipple on the side of the transmission, on the side of the injection pump. That'll cause problems. And there's, I don't even like to, I hope people don't even hear this part that I've had to work on a ton of those things. And getting the transmissions to shift right in them is a,
7: but I mean,
8: it's a pain in the derriere.
7: I can't tell you how many come in that had been to another transmission shop, and they told them they were going to have a unit, and they brought it to us for a second opinion, and we put an RPM sensor in it. And you know, I kept two in stock back in the day because they were just so notoriously bad, and it would cause it to shift funny and not shift at all. And so, and the thing it is, and those were factory ones.
8: Yeah.
7: So if you put an aftermarket in it, I can't even begin to imagine. So 423-267-1023. Looks like we got a couple texts coming up.
8: The Fiat's 2013.
7: Fiat's of 2013.
8: Okay, so. And let's see what the other one is. It says, good morning. What a perfect topic today. We were just quoted $9,000 in repairs from the dealership for our 2002 Acura MDX with 250,000 miles. Do you think that you could reduce that amount if all the repairs quoted are legitimate? Can I have you double check this quote? I have had work done at your Easy Street shop in the past.
7: I'll say this, 95 times out of 100, yes, we are less expensive than a dealer. Sometimes the dealer gets such a good markup on their parts. There's an occasional time here and there to where they can buy the parts so cheap, yet they're still charging us retail, that there's a $30, $40, $50 difference in the parts just because they can buy it so much cheaper, and they discount it to try to take the work away from independents.
8: Yeah.
7: But that's very rare that it happens. So I would think that we could save you quite a bit of money. And the second thing is, if you're looking at $9,000 in repairs, even if it's not us, I would still get a second opinion because that's a lot of money.
8: Yes.
7: And if someone could save you 10%, that's $900. That's almost $1,000. So I would definitely get a second opinion. I do think we can save you money. I can't promise you that because I don't know, and I don't know what the markup is on some of those parts and stuff like that. But I'd say 98% likely we can save you some money. So we'd be glad to. Just call down there and talk to Casey or Stefan on Monday or Tuesday, or shoot them an email with a copy of the invoice, and then they can kind of look it up and get you a quote. But even if you do come in, they're still going to inspect that stuff and make sure that it's something you do or don't need. And I'm not saying the dealership was being shady on that deal. I don't know if they're being shady or not, but I'm saying for us to know that what we're doing is right, we're going to go ahead and inspect everything anyway and make sure that you still need the parts. You know, we were talking about dealerships have good training, and but they're younger techs. Go ahead.
8: You know, I had somebody come in one day, or guy called me on the phone. I may have said this, I've told about this on here before, but the guy, he was adamant that he had a problem. Of a problem, in that he had diagnosed it, or his buddy, somebody had diagnosed it supposedly, and he wanted to know how much it was going to cost. And I said, I'm not for certain, you know. And he said, but we went through this whole scenario of, you know, I can't be for certain that's your problem. And if that's your problem, fine. But if it's not your problem, there's no sense in me giving you a price. And it wasn't that I didn't want to help the guy, but lots of times if we've never looked at it, I can't really give you a price over the phone because I'm taking a stab in the dark. And if I'm going off of someone else's diagnosis that I've found many times not to be accurate, it ends up costing the customer because I may tell them a price and they go, "Well, God, that's high." Well, are we comparing apples to apples? Are we doing X, Y, and Z? Are you getting all these parts or whatever? That's something that has to be looked at. But anyway, back to my conversation with this guy on the phone, we went through this back and forth. And finally, he came up to, he said, well, how much? I said, look, dude, I said, without me looking at it, I said, I can't really tell you. I said, if you bring it in, let us go over it. I said, it'll cost you a couple $100, whatever it was. And if that's what it is, I'll give you a quote exactly what it's going to cost you. And he, or an estimate of what it's going to cost. And he says, well, can you just, I said, because I can give you numbers that are going to scare you to death, or I can tell you, yeah, it's going to be $500, and you come in here and you come pick up your truck, and it's $5,000. He's like, oh, and I said, he goes, well, just give me a worst case scenario. I said, $75,000. He's like, oh, my God, what's going to cost $75,000? I said, a new truck. He said, oh, I see what you mean now. See, you know, he ended up, he brought the truck in because he, you know, then he understood that I wasn't trying to take advantage of him.
9: I
8: don't know what we're looking at. And without getting some information, there's many problems that look identical but are caused by different problems.
9: Very much so. Hey, we got to take our last break here. 423-267-1023. Jeff, if you'll hang on just a couple minutes, you'll be up when we come back.
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5: is Mike Perkins, Dr. Diesel with Diesel Plus out of Ringo, Georgia. 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
4: Morning, Jeff. 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
6: Good morning.
5: Morning.
6: Hey, I've got a 2018 Dodge Ram 2500. It's got the 6.4 gas burner in it.
5: Yes, sir.
6: Well, as a matter of fact, it just did it again. I'm sitting in the truck.
5: Uh-oh.
6: It just died. I don't know. This thing's just been, it'll just die. It did it at the gas station. It did it the other day coming down Moore Road. And the other day when it just died, I threw it up in neutral and was going to try to crank it again. Because I'm rolling. I got a big trailer hooked up. And instead of trying to crank it again, I just pulled it back in drive, and then everything come back.
5: That's strange.
6: I felt the gas pedal go limp, and RPMs just went down. And I threw it up in neutral, and I put it back in drive real quick. Everything come back.
4: Sounds like you got a short somewhere, or like a bad connection, bad ground, or something like that. Do you have any check engine lights on or anything?
6: Well, I've got one on, but it's been on for kind of a different issue on the transmission pressure switch. So it just kind of stays on. So hard to say without being the case. Dr. Diesel put the tip-em in. This is the truck you put a tip-em in about 2 years, 3 years ago.
5: I remember that. What we need to do is get it back down there to the shop and let's hook to it, because it may possibly have set a code in there. Being the light is already on, you just don't know that there's another code there, and it could be something going on with the idle air or the throttle plates or something.
4: Or crank sensors.
6: Always cranks back up. Right. Every time it's done it, it cranks back.
4: That's a common problem with Dodge, Chrysler in general, with their crank sensors. It's a pain. So, not saying that that's your issue, but hey, they're running us off air, Jeff.
6: Yep.
4: Thanks for calling in, bud. Yep. 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
5: I'm Mike Perkins, Dr. Diesel, with Diesel Plus out of Ringo, Georgia.
4: Thank you.

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1: From ABC News, I'm Chuck Sievertson. Amid cleanup from violent storms, flash flooding emergencies, and watches continue across parts of the South, says ABC News forecaster Samara Theodore.
2: Putnam County, Georgia, a tree fell down and unfortunately two people lost their lives. The threat's not over yet for the South. We have flash flooding anticipated throughout the day. As we head through the afternoon, rounds of rain pulsating from Texas to Louisiana, Mississippi to Alabama.
1: And Theodore warns folks in the plains to be aware this afternoon and early evening for possible destructive wind, large hail, and the threat for tornadoes. With Iran-U.S. talks stalled, two people are on the move, says ABC News senior White House correspondent Selena Wang.
3: U.S. official now tells us that special envoy Steve Witkoff is headed to Switzerland, where Jared Kushner is expected to join him, but the timing for these talks is still unclear.
1: The latest Israel-Lebanon ceasefire is sounding like the previous ceasefire. Lebanese civil defense saying Israeli drone and missile attacks have killed 16 people with 12 others wounded. An Israeli airstrike early today killed at least two children in the Gaza Strip, Palestinian health officials say. Highway shootings of five people in Kansas City with one dead lead the FBI to offer a $25,000 reward for the arrest of Oscar Sanchez Munoz, 22, the suspected gunman. ABC's Olivia Rubin.
4: Police say after he shot into one of the cars, a driver died when the vehicle crashed. Among those victims, a teen and three adults, including an Uber driver, taking two fans to a World Cup match at Kansas City Stadium.
1: World Cup fever spreads after the U.S. men's soccer team defeated Australia 2-0 in Seattle yesterday. Cody McClary of Texas among the visitors in Seattle.
5: We love it. This weather is amazing. It's like 100 back home, so this is great.
1: First time since 1930 that U.S. men have won their first two games in the tournament. You're listening to ABC News.
6: Here's the official forecast. Partly sunny, 88 today. Tonight, partly cloudy and 68 degrees. Tomorrow, mostly sunny. A chance of afternoon showers and thunderstorms. 87, the expected high. Sunday night, rain and thunderstorms continue, down to 73 for a low. Monday, showers likely. A chance of afternoon thunderstorms. Windy with gusts as high as 25 miles per hour. A high of 86. Monday night, rain and thunderstorms and 71. 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

0: Hey, welcome to Real Estate Today with the Richardson Group. I'm joined with your hosts, Cindy Richardson and Brian Richardson of the Richardson Group here in wonderful Cleveland, Tennessee, the Tennessee Valley. And we want to thank you for tuning in this morning as we talk all things real estate in the Tennessee Valley this morning. Mainly what I wanted to talk about because I'm the one who puts these shows together. So that's kind of how that works. Cindy, Brian, how are y'all doing this morning?
1: Doing great.
0: Well, good. And I know we've talked a lot about the spring market. Spring is here. You know, we've had a typical spring week. Sunny weather. Snow.
2: Sunny weather.
0: Sunny weather again. Mm-hmm. So it's been a pretty regular week in March for us here in Tennessee Valley, most definitely. But I always like to talk new construction.
2: Mm-hmm.
0: New construction is one of those fun things. Everybody likes it's new. It's fresh. It
2: got the smell of a new home.
0: Oh, it does. It's like the new. They should just smell air fresheners for houses.
2: Smell of a new home.
0: New house. You got new car air freshener, new house candle.
2: What would that smell like? Dust from the sheetrock?
0: Pretty much. Dust and paint.
2: Yeah.
0: That would be it. But really, I was out at dinner the other night. We had just wrapped up softball practice. And, you know, of course, the realtor ears are always on. So I hear the table behind us actually sitting there talking about shopping for houses in the area and just really talking about new construction and neighborhoods and like the areas. And I hear him mention a couple of different builders and companies and agencies. So I just can't help but to walk over and talk to him for a little while about new construction, who's doing what, areas in around here, things like that. So, but it kind of hits you, you know, a lot of people, we work with a lot of builders, but we love work with clients and buying a new home. And it's, like we said, it's fresh, it's new, it has that new house mm-hmm. smell. But for a long time, it's new construction kind of has its pros and cons, and sometimes its conception of what it really is.
2: Well, and there's different types of new construction. You can go in and just buy a new home that a builder has built and has built it to sell. You traditionally hear that called a spec home. So that is just one that a builder has built just to resell. Or you have your custom build, and that is where you are dictating everything. You own the land. You go ahead and take out a loan to pay for everything. You're doing everything. You hire the builder. You pick the floor plan. You pick all of the amenities, everything. And then there's something kind of in between the two, which is a pre-sale. And that's when you can go in when a builder maybe has a house to the point of being framed. You might be able to make a few changes. The builder's usually carrying the note on that, and then once the home is complete, you close on it, and then your loan takes over. But they allow you to pick things out of their selection so that you're not going over budget or anything on it.
0: Yeah, I mean, how do you kind of think that demand for new construction is, Brian? I know a lot of people just getting into the market, sitting out there watching, and we're seeing a lot of offers coming from new construction builders, especially people doing neighborhoods.
1: Yeah, there a lot of the bigger builders are doing a lot of incentives. Like some even have they're covering some closing costs. Some even have their own lenders that are giving really good rates. Right. So it's gotten pretty competitive out there, where the pricing and the things that you can get in a new home versus an existing sell home, you know, have the playing field's leveled up.
2: Well, let's maybe not. Let's a big box builder is typically what we call them versus a local custom builder. Those are two very different animals.
1: Yes.
2: So, and no, there's different degrees of the big box builders, but you do get what you pay for. So when you look at the price per square foot on these two, a custom builder, you're probably going to pay a little more per square foot, but you're going to get a little more. These big box builders go in and they throw in these subdivisions, and they're building them very quick.
1: They're building for volume.
2: Yes, and they're going to cut back on some of the amenities that you may see in a custom. I mean, just like your trim work, the flooring, a lot of the things, they're cutting cost.
1: Yeah.
2: So, and don't, it, there's nothing wrong with that, but let's not act like they're the same thing. They're absolutely not. And then if you do a custom, that is going to be what you want. So if you're cutting back on amenities or anything, you're selecting what you cut back on.
1: Absolutely. One of my favorites is what you touched on a minute ago is the kind of the pre-sale where the builder is like a certain point into it and then is willing to work with you and your clients to let you pick some things, you know, along the way, paint colors, maybe a selection of their flooring.
2: That's the easiest and most cost-effective way to do it, because if you do that, you like the location, you like the floor plan, and they will allow you to pick the cabinet colors, maybe the paint colors, the flooring, things like that, then you're not carrying the construction loan, and you're not looking to refinance it into your permanent loan at the end of the construction. That is the most cost-effective way to do it.
0: I think the biggest thing when somebody's looking at it is what is the cost of entry into getting into the home? Is it going in and finding an older home that lived in, may need some repairs, remodels, and things like that, or moving to a new home purchase? Yes, where you're getting the new home, but what is going to be the best fit? And I think for a lot of times, it kind of comes down to what you want. When we talk about a lot of the big box builders, typically average size homes, 1,800 to 2,200 square feet, postage stamp lots. Like I said, Bryce, they're building for volume.
1: Yep.
0: They're going to try and fit. When they put their plan in, they're going to build as many homes in that particular area as what they can. So you're going to see much smaller lots. So if you're wanting something that has a little bit more yard, a little more land, a little more privacy, yes, an older home is probably going to be the fit. If that doesn't matter, you know, new home is probably going to be the way to go. Depending on if you can find something that fits what you want. And
2: a lot of first-time home buyers just feel comfortable with a new construction because they know they get the one-year builder's warranty and everything's new. So the likelihood of doing any major repairs in the first few years is very unlikely. Not unheard of, but very unlikely. Whereas if you are buying a home that's 15, 20, 25 years old, you are going to have a different degree of maintenance, and you probably got some big ticket items that need to be replaced, your windows, your roof, central heat and air, things like that. But like Jack said, you can get so much, you typically get larger lots with the older homes because back, you know, in the 70s, 80s, 90s even, that you built much larger. Now, like you said, they're just, the lots are tiny. I mean, it's nothing to see a lot that's, you know, a tenth of an acre.
1: I think a lot of that, though, has to also do with the way society is today, too. You know, fast-paced, convenience, you know, there's a lot, there's a whole generation out there that just doesn't want to have to be burdened with a lot of yard maintenance, that kind of thing. They just want to be able to weed, eat, and go, you know?
0: Yeah, and I think a lot of it, though, too, is, you know, and for us, and our history goes back several years amongst the three of us, you know, Brian and I, pre-2008, 6-7, we were in the home improvement, lumber, building materials industry.
1: Yeah.
0: Cindy was in real estate. We were selling the stuff to the builders to build the houses with. Cindy was selling the houses the builders were building, and then all of a sudden, the mortgage crisis hit.
2: Yeah, everybody stopped.
0: And you had, just pre-2008, was just massive building.
1: Yeah.
0: You had just overbuilding and overbuilding. I know my parents lived just outside of Tampa in Brooksville, Florida at the time. They were working for Tampa Utilities, and the house they were renting was in a large 500-home subdivision.
2: Wow.
1: That's big.
0: Got foreclosed. Guy that was in there had 10 or 12 houses he was using as rentals, couldn't cover the mortgage on any of them when the rates reset, and he just let every one of them go into foreclosure. So it became a situation where you had a lot of factors. Like we talked about, everything that happened in COVID. But post-2008, it seemed like everybody just kind of quit building for a little while. Everybody was really scared to start a project.
2: Yeah, and that's because of the time frames and everything that happened during that period. But now is a really good time to, if you have considered a custom build, now is an excellent time.
0: Yeah, we're starting to see prices are resetting. to an extent. I mean, they're not coming back to what they were pre-COVID era, but we're kind of settling into the post-COVID area from really 2023 forward as prices started to level off and everything like that.
2: We've come back. Your subcontractors that are have availability now. So there for a while, I mean, you would have to wait 6 months to get somebody out there. So now is we're back to it's normal again, where you can build. You still have to time it. And yes, some of the people you want may still be a little backed up, but it's not bad.
0: Mm-hmm. I know, especially right now, I know the big call coming out of the industry right now in construction is getting skilled trade workers.
2: Well, and I think that is a huge problem because the young people are not going into these industries. They're not going into plumbing, electrical, framing, things like that. They're not following their parents' footsteps. So it's not even really the supply and demand thing. It's that the industry itself is lacking a lot of workers.
0: Yeah, I think so. And for us and all the guys I talk to that are still in the industry, I think carpenters are one of the big ones. Just finding guys that can show up, have their own tools, stuff like that. And it's a great industry. And I did it for years before I got into sales, and I absolutely loved it. But it's a thing that you got to learn a lot of the tips and tricks. I mean, you watch videos from the 50s and 60s. One carpenter that can take a drywall hatchet and doing an entire house, and I'm looking at it like I don't even know how to draw the angle for that.
1: Yeah,
0: to cut that, and this guy's doing it no ruler, no nothing, just with a little hatchet. A lot of those are lost skills.
2: I think
0: it's a big thing getting into trades. So let's kind of walk us through if you had to do one, and I know you guys just did a build of your own.
2: Mm-hmm.
0: What were some of the major things that y'all ran into as far as headaches
2: go? Well, I think that first and foremost, so many people come to us and they want to build a home. They want to do a custom build, which is wonderful as long as you educate yourself on what you're getting into. Because when you do a custom build, that is a lot of expenses out of your pocket. You have to find the land. You have to prep the land. And if you're not a builder or somebody that does dirt work or something, when you're looking at a lot, you don't automatically know how much prep is going into that lot, how much dirt work they're going to have to do, how much tree removal. And that was one thing we ran into on our lot because ours is within the city limits. So removing trees was very expensive because you can't burn in the city limits. So you actually had to haul the trees off, and that got extremely expensive. But just things that you don't think about like that. So when you are thinking about building, yes, I mean, it's a fun experience. Everybody should probably try it at least once. But you want to start with, and before you even get the land, I'm not so sure I wouldn't go looking for the builder, because the builder is going to help you. If you're looking at land and you've got one at let's say $50,000, and you've got another one at $25,000, well, that $25,000 lot could cost you a whole lot more in the long run if it's got a lot of dirt work that needs to be done, a lot of prep that needs to be done, and if the other lot is ready to go. And that's when you need the expertise of a builder or somebody that does dirt work to be able to look at it and tell you.
1: Absolutely. And you know, you're talking about builders. I think, you know, when you're starting that earliest process, you might want to interview two or three.
2: Oh, I'd do multiple. And make sure they are licensed.
1: Yes.
2: Because if anything goes wrong, your builder, you have to go back on their license. A builder is only as strong as they are financially strong. So you don't want somebody that builds, or you might, I don't know, but if you want somebody that builds one or two a year, you just need to be aware of that. So that they're not going to be as financially strong as somebody that does multiple a year that could take care of any issues that come up.
0: All right, guys, we're going to take a quick break. When we come back, we're going to talk more about buying new construction and getting that dream of yours in from the ground to the sky. This is Real Estate Today with the Richardson Group.

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6: Welcome back to Real Estate Today with Grisham Group. We're talking about new construction, that pipe dream that everybody has, that when you're getting into wanting to buy a home, is to have a new home. But I think it's important to remember that a lot of buyers didn't disappear. They just paused over the last couple of years with rate changes and coming out of COVID, and now those buyers are starting to come back into the market. And new construction is a viable option, and we're seeing developments pop up all over the area. From Cleveland to Ooltewah to Hickson, Harrison, all these areas have large tract builders that are now building in them. And we're seeing multiple different ones that we didn't see here 4 or 5 years ago, kind of pre-COVID.
7: Mm-hmm.
6: It seems like all of this really hit during that COVID run for a lot of them. But what's one of the things that's really starting to drive that, Brian? I mean, pricing has been a big thing, because I know new construction for a long time was kind of unattainable because of price.
8: Yeah, well, I mean, as soon as COVID hit, right, building materials, everything skyrocketed. It was almost, you know, Cindy and I talked about a lot. It's like price gouging almost for materials, right? So the builders did. I mean, like, they hit the brakes hard, right? So now, you know, a couple of years, 2-3 years have gone by. Prices have kind of settled, kind of like interest rates, right? Prices have settled down a little bit. So it's become affordable for builders. And you know, and one of the great things about our area, you know, Chattanooga, Cleveland, whole Tennessee Valley, is not only do you have the track, but we have a lot of great local builders. Mm-hmm. I mean, some really,
7: and if you
8: really
7: aren't thinking about building too, I would highly recommend that you check with the local builder association.
8: Yeah.
7: Each county has their own each area has their own builder association. So you have Hamilton County, you have Cleveland, Northwest Georgia. Each are going to have a builder association, and they will give you a list of local builders in your area that are licensed. And there's different degrees of license too. So be sure you check on their insurance and things too, because I don't remember. I'm going off memory. I want to say a residential insurance policy used to be at like $500, which surely that's gone up now, considering that the average new construction's over $400.
9: Well, and it can depend. I've got a friend that's a GC. Mm-hmm. And they do smaller project stuff, but I think he can carry up to, I want to say, $130,000 total cost. On what he does, and he doesn't do anything much more expensive than probably 70.
7: So he does a lot of remodels.
9: A lot of new exterior work.
7: Mm-hmm.
9: Yeah, decks, gazebos, docks, things like that. Mm-hmm. That's more their bread and butter and their little niche. But they do a lot of that. I think they carry up to 130 on that.
7: And builders are very different. There are some that are wonderful builders, but probably shouldn't be doing custom homes because they like to be in charge. They like to pick. They like to do things. But then there are builders out there that have made a career out of building custom homes that work very well with clients and understand that clients are in control and they're willing to work with a client's timelines. And if a client runs a little behind on picking things, they're good to work with them. So just know, like Brian said, interview more than one so that you can get a good idea of personalities and who you fit best with.
8: Personality fit is a big one.
7: And for goodness sakes, just Google people's names.
9: Mm-hmm. Yeah, check the reviews. Everybody's got a review now on Google.
7: Mm-hmm.
9: It doesn't matter who it is. And you can find, I know for a long time here in the area, you had someone that would come in and they would develop a neighborhood.
7: Mm-hmm.
9: Now, they wouldn't necessarily be the builder. They would be the developer. And then you could come in as a builder or an individual and purchase 1, 2, 5, 10, however many lots you wanted to purchase from them. And you had to build within the subdivision restrictions, of course, for the development. But how does that vary if you're catching a builder that has come in and is building 2 or 3 homes in a neighborhood versus a new development where we're running with a strict builder developer, someone who is taking their development and they're building all the houses in it?
7: Mm-hmm.
9: How are those two going to kind of differ in the way that they're...
7: Well, and I think it depends on... That's why when you go through subdivisions, some look very different. You have different style homes, a lot of variation. That probably is one where a developer came in and developed the subdivision and the builders built the lots, whether that be for customs or resale. There was more opinion put into the exteriors and the look of the homes, whereas on some of these builders that come in and do the subdivision themselves, they go ahead and pre-select 4 or 5 floor plans, and this is the same plans throughout the entire subdivision, so you may have a little bit different colors, but you have the same 5 floor plans all the way through, so you can drive through subdivisions and tell pretty quick what type of builders were in there. But you're right. The days of developers coming in and developing the lots and then selling it off to all the local builders, that's just almost gone. There are still some that do that, and kudos to them. And I went into sticker shock at what prices run now for these little bitty lots. Now, I know that cost has gone through the roof for land, because if anybody's sitting on a couple of acres within the city limits with access to city utilities, sewer, things like that, then they know what their land is worth, and then they sell it for this astronomical price. The builders come in, they develop as many as they can on it, and then I've been seeing these tiny little lots that, you know, are 0.15 of an acre, mm-hmm. and they're running anywhere from $60,000 to $100,000
8: per
7: lot. I can remember way back in the early days of my career where Bill Jennings, a builder that we worked for many years, always told me he went by the 1% rule.
8: Yeah.
7: Where whatever he paid for the land, that would dictate what price home it needed to be. I guess it's 10% rule, not 1%. But that doesn't happen anymore.
8: No.
7: I mean, a big part of the price for the home is in the cost of the lot. Because even though these lots are tiny now, they are very expensive.
9: Yeah, I think that's the thing. And we're starting to see it in a lot of areas to where you have had land has been farmed for years.
7: Mm-hmm.
9: It's been held in a family for 60, 70, 80 years.
8: Yeah.
9: And the generations in the family now, they don't do the family business. They moved on to other things. They're now selling those large tracts of land off, and prime buyers are developer builders.
8: Yeah.
9: So we see that here. We've seen it in other places. I know it's been big in the news down in and around the Ottawa, Georgetown area over certain things that have transpired over there. So we're kind of seeing this thing to where, and kudos to Cleveland. I don't throw out a lot of kudos. Cleveland went to the Planned Urban Development System, or the PUD, which a lot of people looked very negatively on when you say PUD, but it's just a planned urban development. When you turn your plans in, they approve it as is. You don't differentiate from that plan.
7: It lets the neighbors know what is going to be where. So on these PUDs, planned unit developments, it's kind of like a little map showing exactly where the houses are going to be, if there's going to be any commercial in there, where the green spaces are going to be, so that the neighbors know exactly what's going to be there. Because that's probably the biggest obstacle in the development is the neighbors coming out against certain projects.
9: Yeah. I think another big one you need to look at, too, and we've ran into it in some neighborhoods, just us, is drainage and stormwater runoff.
7: Yes.
9: Those are big things. How are they going to do retention ponds? Where are they going to be located? And we've had properties that would kind of fit this bill to where you have someone in the family, grandfather, great-grandfather, 20, 30, 40 acres. He then broke it up amongst all the children and the grandchildren. And then eventually, as they've gone, it's sold off and sold off and sold off. And then one person who has a driveway easement and a lot smack dab in the middle of it still has the house, and they're the only holdout for not selling, but they've sold everything, and then they just built
7: it. Yeah, I saw something on the news where some person had not sold out, and they literally put the retention pond at the corner of their property. So their property line just went just dropped to nothing into a retention area.
9: Yeah, that's the Ottawa Georgetown Road.
7: Wow.
9: Over there that they did that. And Hamilton County made changes after that neighborhood was approved to kind of prevent that. You know, hindsight being 2020, that's on the county and the building commissions right there to handle that. That's why I was like, kudos to Cleveland for kind of getting ahead of that, for knowing what you've got going on.
7: Development's coming. As much as I see people complaining on the internet about this farmland being absorbed and things like that, there's more to it than just the developers, because there's the demand for the housing, because we are still in a housing shortage.
8: Yeah.
7: Now, the inventories and the available homes is much better than it was a few years ago, but we are still in a housing shortage nationwide. The numbers kind of vary when you try to look to see. I mean, Jack, are you hearing like 5 million now nationwide that we're still short? I'm not sure how we got there, but that's where we're at. I'm not sure what the plan is to get us back out of there, but it's you've got the developers, of course, are going to go in and develop it if they can. You've got sellers. Sellers want the maximum amount of money they can. They don't want to give a good deal to somebody that might want to build one single home on it if they've got a developer over here willing to give five times that amount to be able to go in and develop it. So it's also the sellers.
9: Yeah.
7: And then you've got a lot of these farmers whose children or family are not going into the industry, so now they've got land that is not as valuable as it used to be because nobody's going to be there to farm it.
9: Yeah.
7: There's a whole lot of things going on to contribute to that issue.
9: Yeah, I mean, I think the thing about it is when you look at it, you attach a dollar value to it. If I've got a tract of land that a developer is offering me $5 million for, and I have the same tract of land that another farmer only offers me $150,000 for.
7: Right. As much as you would like to sell it to that farmer, that's life-changing money, and you're going to go with the developer.
9: Yeah, and for a lot of people that are farmers, there's no 401k in farming.
7: Right.
9: There's no investing. It's you're a farmer. That's why they farm.
7: The land is your 401k.
9: Yeah, your grandfather farmed it until he couldn't farm anymore.
7: Mm-hmm.
9: So that's the point. That's how the families look at it. That's why they sell those farms off.
7: Mm-hmm.
9: Guys, we're going to step away and take a quick break. When we come back, we're going to talk about new construction and getting into the home of your dreams. This is Real Estate Today with the Richardson Group.

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9: Welcome back to Real Estate Today. We're talking about new construction. New construction, nobody loves new construction. The smell of walking into a new home, fresh paint, drywall mud.
10: Sawdust.
9: Yeah. The unfinished cabinets. where they didn't paint the wall behind the toilet in the bathroom. All the fun things that go along with new construction. I think I like new construction. I like working with buyers buying new construction. Yeah. I don't like letting them go into the house all the time.
10: Right.
9: because there's some scary things in a new construction home, depending on when you go in, that you think are never going to get finished or fixed or anything else.
2: Mm-hmm. It's a work in progress. So yeah. Depending on what stage they're at when you walk through, you may be a little shocked at the progress that you see. Sometimes it's a little more chaotic before it looks good.
9: Yeah, you know, it's kind of like when you see the people that do TV and movies when they put all the makeup on and everything. If you see them before they go on TV, it's terrifying.
11: Yes.
9: But the camera does something to it to make it work.
11: Yeah, mm-hmm. Sometimes new construction looks like a demolition site.
2: Well, you know, if a buyer walks through and they may just innocently be saying to, like, maybe the electrician, can we drop a couple of more outlets over here? Can we move this light fixture to over here? Not realizing what they're actually doing, but they could be running a bill up for one because
11: right.
2: they don't know that every time one of they move an outlet or drop an additional outlet, that's an additional fee for the builders. So that's one reason that the builders don't want you there too. They don't want you there directing the subs. So anytime you're on the construction site, they want you there with a representative so that they can make sure everything is flowing smoothly and that nobody's getting injured.
9: Yeah. Yeah, and usually if we're going out to new construction, we're going after everybody's wrapped.
2: Right.
9: Today. And insurance liability, too. If you go out there and you get hurt, you don't technically own the home yet. It's still held by the builder.
2: Mm-hmm.
11: Correct.
9: So it's the builder's insurance. And we're in the age of a lawsuit now anyway. So somebody's going to get sued, and it's whoever has the most money.
2: Mm-hmm.
9: I know one of the things we talked about with pricing, you know, Brian and I were talking about it during the break.
11: Yeah.
9: Used to, new construction was vastly higher priced home than what a resale home is. But now that's kind of starting to change a little bit.
2: Yeah, you're seeing them very, very close in the price now.
9: Yeah.
2: Now, don't get me wrong, your amenities could be very different because, mm-hmm. like we said, on the resales, you could have a much larger lot, you could have a larger garage, you may have fenced yards, things like that. Whereas with new construction, you're not going to get any of that. Also, you have to look for the hidden cost on the new constructions. Blinds can be a very large cost, and most new constructions do not come with blinds. You have to get up over a luxury level before they're actually included in it. Refrigerators, that is something that most new constructions do not come with a refrigerator. Washer, dryer, you're not probably going to get that unless the builder's offering some type of incentive for these items. Yeah. Landscaping, you're going to get minimal landscaping. Yes. They're going to do just what they need to do to get their CO and no more. So you can bank on you're probably going to have to come in and do some things there. And if they put sod down but you don't have irrigation, then the likelihood of your sod lasting is not good. So then you're going to have to deal with an irrigation system, or you're going to be looking at redoing your lot, your grass again. So there's a lot of hidden cost in building. Now, don't get me wrong. I love a new construction home. I think the majority of what we have lived in has been new construction. But there are a lot of hidden costs.
11: Yeah.
9: Yeah. I think the big thing is get as much of an education on it as you can to figure out what you want to do. I know, and Brian, we work with a lot of builders. They're coming in. They're looking for lots.
11: Yeah.
9: They're going to build a home, but now they're not going into a lot technically with a house that they want to build. They're going to try and find a lot and then fit the lot to the house and then get it up and running and list it as a lot of people are doing more pre-sale options depending upon how far they get into it.
11: Yes.
9: So we're seeing a lot of people still doing that. And in neighborhoods, there are still lots of empty lots floating around.
11: Yes.
9: I got one in a neighborhood that we used to live in, and it was actually, I've seen that lot completely underwater. And they just dropped a house on it.
11: Oh, goodness.
9: This year that they went in and put a culvert and covered it, built the house, and it's now is only septic for a two-bedroom.
11: Mm.
9: So I can't stand or speak to the decision to do that.
11: Yeah.
9: But we're still seeing a lot of that happen.
11: Well, that's where they're trying to maximize every inch, every lot that they have.
9: And I also think that's that kind of deal, too, to where someone goes in, kind of like what we talked about earlier with Cindy, you go in and you buy a lot and you don't know what all is going to entail getting that one house ready.
11: Ready, yeah.
9: And site prep's a huge thing. It's a huge cost.
11: Well, one of the other costs that, and with builders, is also municipalities, right? You know, from county to county, they vary. Some have a whole lot more that they put a builder through, so there's a lot more
2: fees. Some have a whole lot less.
11: And then some with a whole
2: there's
11: lot
2: one
11: less.
2: One county right here at us that, you get a building permit. Other than that, no CO, no nothing.
11: Right. And so that's something else. Yeah, that's something else to check into.
2: And especially if you better trust your builder,
11: right.
2: Especially if you're in an area like that, because you are relying on your builder. You're not getting a CO, so you're not going through everything that you would in Hamilton County
11: right. Or
2: Bradley County. Mm-hmm. But then you also want a person that you can trust. I sold a house that was a very large home. I want to say it was about 4,000 square foot. Physically looking, I could see four bedrooms, beautiful home, but then I later discovered that it only had a two-bedroom septic permit. So apparently the builder just kind of randomly talked to them about this, and instead of telling them that, hey, we probably need to pull a bigger permit, do a bigger, septic system, they just relied on the builder, and they didn't really understand
11: right. What
2: they were doing when they
11: did
2: it. So now they have this big house that is technically a two-bedroom home because that's what the septic permit is.
11: Mm-hmm.
2: So, again, yes, you could save a little bit of money, but that's not money worth saving right there. That is going to affect you in the long run.
12: Yeah, it is at some point, and mostly it's probably going to affect you in a failure.
2: Yeah.
12: Because that's a lot of use in a small area. So I was going to ask you a question. I know when we talk a lot about that, we just talked about getting your septic set up and all these side effects.
2: Mm-hmm.
12: So if a client of ours wants to go and purchase a lot,
2: mm-hmm.
12: they have in a purchase contract for land in the state of Tennessee, you have your due diligence periods.
2: Mm-hmm.
12: What are the things that they want to do
2: if it's
12: when they're doing
2: land?
12: Yeah.
2: If you are within a subdivision or if you have city sewer, then you don't need to worry about your septic permit. But if you are out and you're buying land out in the county somewhere, especially if it's land that's been sitting there for a very long period of time, you probably want to do a perk. And that's assuming you know where the house is going to be, because if you've got 5 acres, you probably have multiple building sites. But you at least want to perk. I would do several holes just so that you have an idea that there is somewhere that you can build, because the last thing you want is to get a piece of land that you can't build on because you can't put a septic system. And the rule now is, and it's been this way for several years, is you have to be able to get your permit for your septic. Then you have to have enough land to duplicate that system should the system fail. So you want to get with a soil scientist so that you know exactly what you're dealing with there. You also, your builder's going to find out how close is the electricity. Can you get into that? Do you have city water, or how close is the water? What's it going to cost you to tap into that water or to bring that water to your job site? Electricity, where do you come from? How far do you have to go? Is there gas available? How much is that going to cost you? And what do you need to do to get gas to the house?
12: Yeah. I think there's a lot of things, and just dealing with a soil scientist.
2: And that's not the pretty stuff.
12: Yeah.
2: That's the stuff you're spending money on that you're not seeing. I see so many people that want to build a home so that they can get what they want. You're not getting what you want. You're getting a good lesson in building and budgeting. So because you still got to come in, unless you've hit the lottery and you have an endless amount of money to throw into a new construction, you've got to pick and choose to stay within a certain amount, because you also don't want to overdevelop and you don't want to put so much money into things that are not going to bring resale value. Now, if they bring you joy and there's a certain amount of joy factor in things, that's great. Just know that you're not going to get money back on joy factor. You might get sellability, but it's not going to make a big difference in your appraisal. And that's why a lot of these builders on pre-sales, where they own the house and they're allowing you to make selections, if you change something or upgrade something, they're going to ask you for that money up front. And the appraisal is not going to be contingent on that bringing any additional value. Because a big one that I see is people like to see hardwoods in the primary bedroom, which is wonderful. I mean, that's great. And yes, you're going to get a certain amount of joy factor from that, but you're not going to get an appraised value that's going to absorb the entire amount of what it costs you to put that hardwood in. So that is an example of probably one of the biggest upgrades we hear people ask for.
12: Mm-hmm. Yeah, I think matching hardwood in a lot of the bedrooms, little as carpet as possible, or carpet out of sight. But when we're talking about cost to just get a land site ready, I had one I was looking at in Dunlap, and it was on top of the mountain. And they had broken up this gigantic logging area into large tracts, 45-acre tracts.
13: Wow.
12: Great. There was no electricity on this road because for the first 4 miles of this road, there was an Amish community. So they had ran power down. It was going to be $150,000 to run electricity down and around to where this lot was before you ever do anything.
2: That's things you need to know.
12: Yeah. Guys, we're going to step away and take a quick break. When we come back, we're going to talk more about building new construction and what that's going to look like going forward. This is Real Estate Today with the Richards Group.

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2: Welcome back to Real Estate Today with the Richmond Group. We're talking about new construction today. Everybody loves new construction, that fresh new home smell. May not love the headaches that go along with building a full-blown custom of your own, because it is a lesson in budgeting. Because sometimes when you get down to the very end, you don't have the money left in the budget to pay for the little things that you really want.
3: I think that Brian and I, on the few that we have built, we've hit decision fatigue by the end.
2: Yeah.
3: And that's, the time before last, I think it became a joke to us. Oh, that's an upgrade. That's an upgrade. That's an upgrade.
2: Yeah. Well, I think for a lot of people, there too, and a lot of it's just some people like having some color selections. I think the big thing is electrical. I'm kind of finding most houses there aren't enough electrical drops.
4: Yeah.
2: In a lot of houses. So I think that's one of those things. If you can kind of get in at the right stage, that's a good thing to ask about where they're going to be. But, I mean, I think adding a lot of – I think my favorite request I've had was in a pre-sale. Can we put in a pot filler over the stove?
3: We were just having that discussion about pot fillers this week. When is the right time to put a pot filler in?
2: Yeah, before you get everything covered up, especially if you have a tile backsplash.
4: Mm-hmm. Yes.
3: Because
2: you've got to basically tear it out to be able to run the plumbing line. And how close is it at that point to be able to get it over to the sink to get the water?
3: Mm-hmm. And when is it necessary? And I can tell you from the resale end, the only time it may be is if you are in the luxury level. And even then, it would determine whether you have a prep sink or not, whether it would be necessary to have a pot filler. So there's a whole lot that needs to go into it. But hey, if it makes you happy, then you just go ahead and do it. And I can tell you that pot filler fixture is going to run you anywhere from $30 to $3,000. So you just, whatever makes you happy.
2: Yep. I think that's the big thing is at the end of the day with new construction, if you're doing a full custom, it's happy factor all the way. If it's a,
4: you know, what I've seen in a lot of homes that were custom built, that's what people do, right? They put in what makes them super happy, but then they don't give any thought to when the time comes for the resale, right? And then they wonder why sometimes they can't get the value that they thought that they had. Mm-hmm. Well, it's because they did, you know, custom colors or custom sinks. I walked into one house one time where they had done the bathroom to look like a truck toolbox, right? Mm-hmm. And replicate school colors.
2: Yeah.
4: And you know, and so the next person buying that home is going to tear that bathroom out and customize it the way they want. Well, that's a $15,000 project.
2: Mm-hmm.
4: You know, it's those kinds of things that, you know, when you're building a custom, you just got to keep that in mind. You know, if you're looking to resell it down the road, you've got to make it where it's going to be attractive to the next person.
2: Yeah. I think real quick, on the new custom home factor, what's either the coolest or the weirdest thing that you've seen in a custom home?
4: Well, that one I just mentioned was a good one. Mm-hmm. God, that's a great question. What about you, Cindy?
3: Dog sink, dog bath.
4: Yeah, that was a good
3: one. Now, not going to be everybody's cup of tea. So, again, not something you're going to get your value back out of. But if somebody needs it, it's a very cool feature.
2: Yeah.
3: So, outdoor cooking space, that's huge. And that's something that probably is not in your original quote. I love a good outdoor fireplace. So, I think it just expands your space into the outdoors.
4: What talking about weird things, like that very house I was just talking about, the master bedroom had the ceiling and it was circular and it was painted like the sky.
3: Yeah, no, I'm going to go with the weirdest things, probably a bunker.
2: Yeah. Well, I think things you don't think about is what happens when you have, like we had one that had a safe built into the wall. They took the safe out. What do you put back in there? Well, guys, thanks so much for tuning in. We hope you've enjoyed the show and we look forward to talking to you next time on Real Estate Today with the Richardson.
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0: Severson. There's movement, at least of people, certain government-approved types, amid the stalled Iran-U.S. talks. To Switzerland, where talks were postponed yesterday, is where special U.S. diplomat Steve Witkoff is headed. And the president's son-in-law, Jared Kushner, is expected to join him. U.S. officials say Iran is sending delegates to Switzerland as well, but no word what's going to happen or when. The Iran situation still affecting gasoline prices. More oil tankers are reported getting through the Strait of Hormuz. ABC's Andrew Dimbert.
1: Analysts expect prices to continue easing heading into the 4th of July holiday and potentially through the rest of summer as oil markets respond to the reopening of the Strait of Hormuz and falling crude prices. But any relief at the pump is likely to come gradually. That's because stations are often selling fuel they bought days or even weeks ago at higher prices.
0: In several states, Gas Buddy says the average price is still over $4.20 per gallon. The latest Israel-Lebanon ceasefire has Lebanese civil defense saying Israel and its drone and missiles have killed 16 people with 12 others wounded. Amid cleanup from violent storms, flash flooding emergencies and watches continue across parts of the south. In the plains, destructive wind, large hail and tornadoes possible today. Highway shootings of 5 people in Kansas City with 1 dead lead the FBI to offer a $25,000 reward for the arrest of Oscar Sanchez Munoz, suspected gunman. 9 people in critical condition after a collision between 2 passenger trains in central England. The driver of one of the locomotives was killed, police said. ABC's Marcus Moore.
2: One passenger describing the chaos and telling UK media he thought a terrorist attack happened. Others said it was sudden, there was no warning and no braking before the crash. And we saw a massive emergency response unfolding with ambulances and helicopters used to take survivors to area hospitals.
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3: Here's the official forecast. Partly sunny, 88 today. Tonight, partly cloudy and 68 degrees. Tomorrow, mostly sunny, a chance of afternoon showers and thunderstorms, 87 the expected high. Sunday night, rain and thunderstorms continue, down to 73 for a low. Monday, showers likely, a chance of afternoon thunderstorms, windy with gusts as high as 25 miles per hour, a high of 86. Monday night, rain and thunderstorms and 71. 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
10: Good morning, Chattanooga, and welcome to the Wellness Radio with Drs. Warren. I am your health expert, Dr. Nathan Warren, and I am here with my beautiful wife and co-host, Dr. Rebecca Warren. And today, we are going to be covering the thyroid, right? Which is just so happens to be Dr. Rebecca's expertise. She is the thyroid expert, not only in Chattanooga, but I would say across the United States and in the world. I may be a little biased, just a tiny tad bit biased.
11: Yeah, I mean, listen. What it comes down to is I am not an MD. I'm a DCM, a functional practitioner. But something that makes me different when it comes to the thyroid is that I was diagnosed with thyroid cancer when I was 19 years old, and I lost a vital organ. Okay, so when it comes to thyroid medication, when it comes to the effects of the thyroid, when it comes to the research, when it comes to all the best things about it, I am in it. I've been looking at it. I've been dealing with it for over two decades, coaching people all over the world for the last decade, because this is my life. A lot of you guys are struggling with thyroid issues and are having all these signs and symptoms that things are not right. And then you're walking out of your doctor's office. And the thing that I tell my clients is that the second you walk out of your doctor's office, they're done with you. And yet you have to live with this every single day. And I know what that's like to not be well. I know what it's like to feel like you're going crazy because you can't lose weight. You have brain fog. You're struggling with some feeling down, depression, or feeling anxious. You're having digestive issues. Your cholesterol is going up and you don't know why. your testosterone for men, it's like crashing and you're not feeling like yourself and you're actually kind of feeling a little angry. And for women, menopause sucks. I know what all of that feels like. And to feel like, hey, I feel like I have all these symptoms that are related to my thyroid hormones. And then your doctor says, nope, you're fine. You're fine. And I know exactly what that feels like. So I feel like one of the biggest reasons I may be considered an expert is because I'm so passionate about this because it's my life.
10: You've lived it.
11: I'm living it.
10: Yeah.
11: I've lost the vital organ. Guys, if you can save your thyroid, save your thyroid, heal your thyroid, fix your thyroid. You're listening to this. You're like, what do you mean save your thyroid? Listen, the primary cause of thyroid issues is autoimmune related, which medicine does not address. So what that means is that even if you're on thyroid meds, you have an out of control, unaddressed autoimmune issue. And without even knowing it, the autoimmune issue is causing more inflammation and more systemic issues. So it's only a matter of time before you develop more health issues. That when you develop more health issues, you don't even know it's all connected. And then you also don't realize that all that inflammation, all that immune dysregulation is increasing your chances of ending up in your doctor's office feeling fine and then hearing that you have thyroid cancer like I did. A lot of you guys don't realize that you being on thyroid meds does not fix anything at all. It just keeps you in this place where you might feel good and might feel okay. And a lot of you guys just don't even feel that until things get worse. And the thyroid is a red flag of underlying issues. And so, you know, we have a clinic here in Chattanooga. We do hyperbaric, functional. We do structural corrective chiropractic care. The thyroid, I need you to understand that when it comes healing to the thyroid, you've been sold on this idea that's not true. You've been sold on this idea that it's an easy fix. You've been told that. It's an easy fix. You can get on Synthroid, maybe T3, if your doctor's kind of like, you know, a little, you know, out there, but which is great if you're, you know, T3 is fantastic. But in the end, when you don't understand that the thyroid, it's a layered thing. It didn't happen overnight. It's years, decades in the making. And you have to heal, heal, heal. You always have to be moving forward in your healing. If you're not doing that and just on thyroid pills, sorry guys, you're going to have more health issues. You're gonna have digestive issues, and then you're gonna go to a GI specialist and they're gonna be like, oh yeah, you have this going on, do this, take acid reflux meds, do that, and then you're gonna have like heart issues, and then you're gonna see a cardiologist, and no one's saying like, hey, chill out a second. This is all connected. Yeah. It's all connected.
10: Yeah, and it's what we've always said is the thyroid is like the canary in the coal mine.
11: Absolutely.
10: Right? Like, because I don't think most people realize the importance of the thyroid gland itself, right?
11: Nope.
10: And everything it's involved
11: yep.
10: in. And so that's why when you do have underlying thyroid dysfunction, it can be a very slippery slope.
11: Yeah.
10: Like, it's not just, okay, we put you on this medication, now we're covering up a symptom, mm-hmm. and now we're wondering why 3 years later, like you said, you're on reflux medication, you know, why your
11: hair's
10: B12 is
11: out, yeah.
10: is low, why your hair's
11: nervous
10: falling
11: system
10: out.
11: Nerve issues. And I want to say this, if you guys are listening to this and you have specific questions, I cannot give out medical advice, but if you have specific questions about the thyroid and thyroid hormones, shoot us a text here at the station. We would love to answer your questions on this. The number here is 423-267-1023. You can text us your questions at 423-267-1023. I want to share my story before we get into the most important things for you guys to understand. At 16 years old, I had a gallbladder attack.
10: Mm-hmm.
11: And some of you guys are like, wait, why are you starting off with the gallbladder? Well, because the gallbladder has a direct connection with thyroid hormones. That's right. A very quote unquote easy, simple thing to take care of. They can put you in, cut it out, send you on your way. No big deal is a big deal. Remember, everything that gets dysregulated in your body, there's a reason for that. It's a symptom. You got to find the cause. At 16 years old, I had a gallbladder attack, fell to the floor outside of a movie theater. I thought I was having a heart attack. I remember being in the hospital. I was in gallstones. That's what the doctor said. Oh, there's so many. I was 16. No one was like, why is a 16-year-old having a gallbladder attack? Nope. They just said, let's cut it out. And then I remember asking my doctor, like, I think I don't know, like at that point, I was 16. This is decades ago. We didn't have as much information. I was like, maybe I need to lose weight. Maybe that's what healthy is. And I remember asking the doctor about it in my follow-up. I had so much morphine because of the pain. Yeah. I had morphine withdrawals. Anyways, I remember asking the doctor and he was like, oh yeah, at the end of the, at the appointment, he went out and got me a Xeroxed, I'm aging myself here, yeah, Xeroxed black and white copy of the food pyramid. And I was like, yeah, follow this, and sent me on my way. I remember thinking to myself, like, okay, well, if he's not very worried about this, I guess it's not that big of a deal. It is a big deal. It is. Your gallbladder, if you didn't need it, you wouldn't have had it. Yes, it does not produce bile, but it concentrates the bile so that you can properly digest, break down, and utilize fat-soluble things, like fat with toxins, fat-soluble vitamins, fat in your food, which is essential fatty acids. The gallbladder is important. If you don't have a gallbladder, we got to get you on some ox bile, but... Well, that's up for another conversation. So anyways, 3 years later, I was driving. My mom noticed a big bump in my neck. All this testing later, I remember sitting in a doctor's office. I want you to understand something. I did not have signs and symptoms that would make me think I was going to hear I have cancer. I sat in that room. The doctor said, hey, you know, unfortunately, I'm so sorry your daughter has cancer, but the good news is this is the good cancer to have. Good cancer. Just so you know, they say it's the good cancer because they can cut out a vital organ that is constantly changing and then put you on a pill for the rest of your life. Made me a pharmaceutical patient. That's why they say it's good. It's not good. There's nothing good about losing your thyroid. If you've lost your thyroid, you got to give us a call at the office. You got to come in and see me because I can help you with that. I can help you guys save your thyroid. But anyways, what ended up happening was like a whirlwind of like fear and scariness. I cut out my thyroid. I got high dose radiation. It was completely unnecessary. Cutting out my thyroid was also possibly unnecessary. Like thyroid cancer is a whole different world than regular cancer, but doctors don't talk to you about it because when you hear the C word, you get scared, right?
12: Right.
11: I ended up leaving. I felt fine for a little bit, and then my health started crashing and burning. My menstrual cycle started going away. I started gaining weight even though I was working out. I became vegan because I thought maybe I could lose weight that way. Maybe that could be healthier. I woke up feeling down and depressed in the morning, anxious at night. I had all these issues where I did not feel like myself, and my doctors would tell me that my labs were fine. Hey, I'm going to give you a little spoiler. They were wrong. They were not doing the right labs. They were not analyzing my labs correctly for me. They were wrong. And the only way this changed for me, at 21 years old, I had to tell my doctor, I'm done. I fired my doctor. I found someone that was going to listen to me. And I had to guide the conversation at 21. I don't know where I would be today if I didn't do that.
12: Right.
11: You guys, some of you guys are 30, 40, 50, 60. You guys don't even know what labs they're doing on you. You don't even know what's going on. You don't know what caused it. You don't know what your antibodies are. You don't know anything. You can't do that in this medical system. I had asked my client this past week. I was like, listen, what's the point of the medical system? Because she doesn't feel great. She's not optimized on her thyroid meds. And I'm coaching her on how to talk to her doctor. Oh, I don't know what to do. I thought they were, hey, what's the purpose of the medical system? Ask yourself that question deep down. What do you think the purpose of the medical system is? And I pushed her to answer me. She didn't want to answer me. She was like, to keep me alive, not to let me die. Okay, but you want to be optimal. So you're going into that system wanting to be optimal, knowing that what they're good at is keeping you alive. You want to just get by and stay alive, then keep doing what they're doing. Stay in that system. If you want to be optimal, girl, you've got to get better. You got to get educated. You got to know what's going on with your labs. And for me, I had to do that at 21 years old, and my life changed. I want you to understand, it sucks living without a thyroid. It sucks. It's probably one of the worst decisions of my life. However, I'm taking that pain and putting it in purpose. I met you. You know so much more about the thyroid now because of that. We're able to help men and women all over. But I want you guys to understand, you've got to know, you got to be educated, you got to be empowered, and you got to be equipped to know what to ask, to know how to heal your body so you can save your thyroid or heal after thyroidectomy.
12: Yeah. And what I want to point out too is without the education component, without knowing what is going on, especially for you, think about our three kiddos, right? Mm-hmm. Every single pregnancy, did it or did it not change?
11: Oh my
12: right?
11: gosh!
12: With
11: yeah.
12: how you had to then go about working
11: way.
12: On your thyroid, right? Because you're talking about maybe the most dynamic organ in the human body. And how it adapts and changes based on what your body is going through in the moment.
11: Stressors, yeah. And there isn't a cell. I need you to understand, there isn't a cell in the body that's not affected by thyroid hormones. What that means is if you Google thyroid hormones, like low thyroid hormones, like symptoms, weight loss resistance, hair loss, fatigue, brain fog, memory issues. But let me take it a step further. High cholesterol, high blood sugar, constipation, diarrhea, skin issues, low estrogen, low progesterone, low testosterone, low leptin. Like, it affects every system in your body.
12: Every single one, right? And so when we start to understand the importance of the thyroid, and then we also understand that in the medical world, the approach is survival and not optimal thriving, right? Then that means at the end of the day, if you have a thyroid issue or you have any of those symptoms that possibly could be a thyroid issue, guess what? You got to go on a discovery process, right? And that's what we do in our office. So in our clinic, it is designed, right, to look at root cause or root causes, right? We look at the journey that got a human being to where they're at right now. Mm-hmm. And that's the major difference, right? The philosophy from the very foundation is different. Our goal is to say, hey, we have to figure out what is interfering with the human body and affecting its ability to heal, right? Because the body is designed to heal. So if you're listening to this and you're saying, you know what? I don't want to go through life just surviving. I want to figure out how to thrive. You can actually do that, right? Your body's designed to do that. So every radio show for our radio listeners, we set aside 5 appointments specifically for you. If you want one of those appointments, instead of $190, it's only $49. This includes a consultation, a sit down with myself so we can start this journey. It also includes all your necessary imaging and x-rays so that we can see what's going on with the system that controls your thyroid, which we are going to dive into after the break. So if you want one of those appointments before they're gone, go ahead and give Kaylee a call at the office. She's standing by. That number is 423-362-5360. Again, that's 423-362-5360. Man, it is time to get educated. It is time to get empowered. It is time to change your health. 423-362-5360. Grab one of those appointments before they're gone. This is the Wellness Radio. We'll be right back after the break.
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11: Welcome back to the Wellness Radio with Drs. Warren. We are talking all things thyroid. Ugh, this segment is going to blow your mind. We're going to give you a lot of information. If this is your first time tuning in, we are Drs. Nathan and Dr. Rebecca Warren. We have a structural corrective chiropractic clinic and functional coaching clinic in here in Chattanooga. We are local. We have a clinic right off the Hamilton exit behind the Embassy Suites, hyperbaric oxygen clinic as well. And then we coach people, men, women, and children virtually all over the world. And so our goal is to educate, equip, and empower you to not be dependent on the medical system. My favorite thing that Dr. Nathan used to say when we were 9 years on the air is a prescription slip is a permission slip so that you can keep living the same way. And what we want is not for you to just get by, but for you to have optimal health, okay? So just really quick before I go into this, if you have any questions about the thyroid, you can text us at 423-267-1023. Again, that's 423-267-1023. We're going to go ahead and go into the nitty-gritties. Let's go into the information that you're not hearing in your doctor's office. Let's go into the information that's really, really important. Men, I know a lot of you guys have your wives that are, we hear this all the time, that are struggling with this. You've got to call in. Let us know how we can help your wife in the clinic, but you've got to pay attention to this information if you are struggling with this. Men, a lot of men actually, you know what's crazy?
12: What?
11: Is since you started doing, like, you work with men, you check all their thyroid hormones.
12: For sure.
11: Every single, men that come in to see you for testosterone, you check their thyroid hormones and thyroid antibodies. And I'm shook at how many people, men you have worked with, they have thyroid that are shutting down and had no idea.
12: Bias, right? There's bias in the medical system. You know, we already know there's massive bias in that system. We know that if you are a man or a woman and you go in with pain, right? What do we know? We know men are 80% more likely to leave that appointment on some type of high-dose pain medication, where women are more likely to leave with an antidepressant medication. Yeah. Bias exists, and in the thyroid, it exists a lot. It is almost viewed as just a female issue.
11: Yeah.
12: When in reality, guys, here's the kicker. The same toxins that affect a female's thyroid also affect a male's thyroid. The same hormone dysregulation and nervous system dysregulation that affects a female thyroid also affects a male thyroid, right? There's no difference here. It's not like, okay, because I'm a man, my thyroid is made differently than a female. It doesn't work that way. And again, I think that there is massive bias in this world. So I see a lot of thyroid issues.
11: So many of you guys are like injecting yourself, taking all this testosterone when your body's like, hey, I'm not making testosterone because the signaling is down because you literally have no cellular energy. So great job. Now your testosterone's up while your stomach is shutting down and while your liver and gallbladder is all shutting down. Like, guys, come on. You need a whole body
12: approach. Yeah, but my T numbers are 1,000 now. Yay.
11: Yeah, that's not good. But you also have to eliminate testosterone. You have to protect yourself. Oh, we could
12: There's
11: go.
12: Multiple
11: You
12: pathways.
11: Know what? You need to do testosterone next week.
12: That would be a
11: We'll
12: good
11: get
12: one.
11: Into that. Yeah. All right, let's get into some solutions. Let's talk about not just solutions, like what you need to understand and why our approach is so different. So let me go ahead and tell you this. I'm going to give you a quick rundown of thyroid hormone production because you guys don't even have complete thyroid labs. That's right. When you go into your doctor and you feel all crappy and your testosterone is low in women and menopause sucks and your estrogen is low and you're having vaginal dryness and fatigue and weight loss resistance, or cycling women have like bad cycles and your antibodies are high, and you go into your doctor and you're just like, I think it's the thyroid, and they look at it and they said, actually, it's not.
12: Your TSH is normal.
11: Everything's fine. It's because you're not looking at it. Number one, you're not looking at complete labs. Number two, you're not looking at functional ranges. And this happened to me. I will never forget when I finally requested all my labs, seeing my doctor's signature on incomplete labs. When I had all my symptoms, it like made me want to cry. It made me so angry. So let's talk about what happens here. Really quick rundown. Hypothalamus master control center in the brain. It's always determining, am I safe? Am I not safe? That means in your brain, you're always like registering your environment inside and outside. Hypothalamus talks to the pituitary. Just so you know, the pituitary brainstem, pituitary communicates with all the hormones in your body, all of them. But we're only going to touch on thyroid right this moment. So the pituitary is going to talk to your thyroid. How does it talk to the thyroid is TSH. Okay, thing I want you to understand, number one, TSH is a pituitary hormone. It is not a thyroid hormone. So when your doctor tests TSH, it's testing the pituitary, not the thyroid. The pituitary can look normal when you have a downstream issue. A lot of you guys are getting TSH tested and being told you're fine. That's on your yearly wellness. A lot of you guys are not fine. So TSH goes to the thyroid. The thyroid does what? The thyroid does a majority of T4 production and some T3. Okay, so T4, you guys are familiar. A lot of you guys are familiar with T4 because the primary thing doctors give you is T4 medication. The problem is this, T4 has to be activated. T4 has to be converted into T3 in order for it to get to the cell to help you feel fine, to help you feel great. T4 is going to go to the liver, primarily in the liver, gut, and kidneys. And then from there, you make T3. 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I do see more doctors testing T4. I see more testing free T4. No, you need free T4, unbound, readily available free T4. You need T3, free T3. Sorry, I didn't mean to say T3. Because if you test T3, it's total and that's bound up. You need free, readily available. Reverse T3 is also made by the liver. It can compete with free T3, okay? And then you have thyroid antibodies, TPO antibodies, and thyroglobulin antibodies. I want you to understand something. Hypothalamus, pituitary, thyroid, liver, gut, kidney, cellular health. Guys, systemic, immune system, all of this, none of that is corrected by the level thyroxine synthroid you're on. What ends up happening is there's a problem in that system somewhere, and you're not making enough thyroid hormones. So what ends up happening is the doctor just puts you on the end product. So, hey, there's an issue all along here, but let's just put the end product. It's like, hey, my gas tank doesn't stay filled with gas and there's a hole in it. And instead of saying, hey, let's fix the hole, the recommendation from your mechanic is just fill up your gas every 2 hours. You would think that mechanic's crazy. And yet that's what's happening with your thyroid. As your thyroid's shutting down, as antibodies are destroying your thyroid, and your health is not improving.
12: Yeah. And I think too, when you put it in that analogy, right, I think a lot of people at the beginning, when they're put on thyroid medication, they just because they start to feel a little bit better, they're like, oh, it worked, yeah, right? Yeah. And then you live 10 years, 15 years, same medication, you know, your body gets used to living in that state. You have no idea that there is a whole nother state for you to feel, for you to function.
11: You have no idea.
12: You don't even know it, right? You have zero clue that you could be feeling more energy, better, all of these different things. So again, this is why it's so important to find a doctor that actually knows how to get down to the root cause of your thyroid issue. This is why it's so important to be able to evaluate not only the pituitary signaling, but also the conversion, the, you know, being able to get it into the cell, the, you know, all of these factors make a difference, the liver, the gut, all of these. And this is what we look at in our office. So we have 5 appointments set aside. We're down to 4 already. So if you want one of these appointments to come into our office, to come into our wellness clinic, to start getting down to the root cause or causes of your health issues, make sure you grab one of these appointments. Instead of $190, it's only $49. And Kaylee's standing by right now. She can get you set up with that appointment. This is going to include a sit down with myself and any necessary imaging that we're going to do to find out what's going on with the system that controls it, which I'm going to dive into in just a minute. And again, if you want to start changing your health and your life, give us a call. That number is 423-362-5360. Again, that's 423-362-5360. Now, going back, go ahead.
11: Yeah, and I want to go ahead and say this, guys. We are not medical doctors. We're not prescribing medication. And guess what? We never wanted to be medical doctors. We are DCs and functional practitioners. I want you to understand, when I was diagnosed with thyroid cancer and I was really struggling and I kept being written off that, like, things like, you're fine, you're normal. Like, it's not your labs. Like, this is just you. Actually, when my thyroid hormones were bad and I was working out and eating vegan and I couldn't lose weight, I had a doctor look at me at like 20 years old, like, do you understand calories in, calories out? Just eat less. Bro, I was eating like a bird because like I couldn't rabbit. Lose weight.
12: Yeah.
11: I couldn't maintain my weight. And let me go ahead and tell you this, guys. It was a DC, a doctor of chiropractic, that sat in front of me and said, hey, your body's created to heal. You've got to start understanding that. You got to start trusting what your body is telling you. Yeah. You got to start being educated. And that's why I became what I became. That's why you became what you became. Because in the end, you cannot, and we're about to go on a break here, and we're going to go into the nervous system and more solutions and stuff like that. But in the end, you cannot go into a medical system and hand over your health. Even in our clinic, you cannot come into our clinic and say, oh yeah, you just tell me what to do and just tell me what these labs are. No. The thing that is going to change your life and actually with studies save your life in the medical system is when you are an active participant in your health care. You've got to understand what's going on with your body. You got to trust that you are the expert. You live in your body.
12: Yeah.
11: So the goal is you, the expert in your body, aligned with a practitioner that has the same goals as you. You guys come together, put a game plan together. And listen, we work with prescribers too. Like, we have this great kind of co-working relationship with nurse practitioners here in Chattanooga and virtually. But you cannot say, oh yeah, okay, my labs look fine, and not look at your labs and see what that means. You cannot say, well, the doctor says no and that's it. No, this is what makes our care different.
12: Yes.
11: Not only do we do nervous system regulation, not only do we work on the body as a whole, but listen, you've got to be well-educated, and I love it. You have patients that are literally every day telling you, I had this conversation with my doctor. I was able to do this. I was able to come off of this. Mm-hmm. That is the goal, to be educated, empowered, and equipped. That's how you heal your thyroid, or that's how you need less thyroid meds. That's how you boost your testosterone. That's how menopause gets better. You've got to be well-equipped. If you want one of those appointment times discounted for the radio show, give Kaylee a call. That number is 423-362-5360. Again, that's 423-362-5360. Once those spots are gone, they're gone. We are a busy office. But when we come back, we're going to talk about some really important solutions.

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5: All right, guys, welcome back to the Wellness Radio. I am your health expert, Dr. Nathan Warren, and I'm here joined by my beautiful wife, Dr. Rebecca Warren. And we have been talking about thyroid health. This is a topic, as we have mentioned, that is, you know, almost completely misunderstood in the medical world. And so Dr. Rebecca has been working with thyroid patients for the last decade plus because she has lived it. So those of you that have been listening, Dr. Rebecca and I are local practitioners here in the Chattanooga area. We have a structural corrective chiropractic clinic. We also do hyperbaric oxygen therapy there, and we do functional wellness there as well. So we are a wellness clinic located in the Hamilton Place area, next to the REI, in between Burlington Coat Factory and REI. So we want to, again, kind of address some of the nervous system components and the spinal components that can affect the thyroid and kind of connect the dots there. But before we do, if you have been listening to this and you're saying, you know what, it's time that I take my health in a different direction, I want you know, some practitioners, some doctors who are on my side that are going to walk hand in hand with me and help guide me and educate me and empower me on my own health and wellness and take that journey, which is the opposite journey than what you've been taking. Again, you can schedule an appointment with myself or with Dr. Rebecca in our clinic. And you can get one of those appointments being a radio show listener. Every week we set aside 5 appointments. We are down to 3 in today's show. So if you want one of those last 3, go ahead and give Kaylee a call. That number is 423-362-5360. Again, that's 423-362-5360. And she can set you up with one of those consultations. By being a radio show listener, instead of $190, it's only $49 to be able to come into our clinic, get all the necessary x-rays and imaging, again, is included in that $49 price for our radio show listeners. So give Kaylee a call. That number is 423-362-5360. Now, here's the thing. You may be wondering from the standpoint of, I know Dr. Rebecca kind of explained why she works with the thyroid and why she dove into it, again, because she's lived it. She's had to become the expert because nobody else was doing that. Here is where I come in, right? Here is when we talk about the thyroid, I think most of the time we disconnect the function of that organ from the system that controls it. But according to the Mayo Clinic, here we go. Thyroid dysfunction impacts the spinal cord and the nervous system through hormone-driven nerve signaling and systemic inflammation. If you have hypothyroidism, right, underactive thyroid, this can also cause peripheral neuropathy. So some of you that are dealing with that. And fluid retention that then compresses the nerves, while autoimmune thyroid disorders are also associated with degenerative spine disease and structural deformities, okay? This is from the Mayo Clinic. This isn't even from the Journal of Chiropractic. This is literally from a Mayo Clinic. This is from our medical system. The relationship between the thyroid dysfunction and the spinal cord involves several key neurological and structural interactions. So first, we're going to talk about nerve signaling and neuropathy, okay? Thyroid hormones are essential. They are essential for maintaining and developing the central and peripheral nervous system, okay? So when we look at this and we look at the impact on nerve conduction itself, in hypothyroidism, a lack of thyroid hormone slows down nerve signaling between the brain, the spinal cord, and the body. So if you have a thyroid issue, this could be directly related to why you have certain things like numbness and tingling down the leg, why you may have, you go to bed and you wonder why your hands and fingers fall asleep. You may be wondering why you're having, you know, issues with pain and discomfort around the spinal area. And it could be related to your thyroid in that slowdown in nerve conduction, especially if you have hypothyroidism and you don't even know it because they're not running the right labs. That's why it's important to know what you're testing in order to be able to figure out the root cause. Also, with the nerve compression component, it causes fluid retention and swollen tissues that can directly relate to things like carpal tunnel syndrome, right? You may have gone in there and said, oh, I think it's just because I'm, you know, tapping on the computer all day long, and that's why I have carpal tunnel. Did you know it actually could be related to the thyroid? Could be related to the spine and the nervous system. The other thing is, when they look at studies in the National Institute of Health, right? When they look at the prevalence of hypothyroidism, it's notably higher in patient populations dealing with degenerative scoliosis, okay? So that means the position and the posture of your spine directly relates to thyroid dysfunction and even autoimmunity, meaning that the system that also controls the thyroid also controls the immune system and how it modulates. Therefore, you may have thyroid autoimmunity and have zero clue that that could be related to the curve in your neck, that that could be related to the dysfunction in your spine, that your neck pain is directly related to your thyroid dysfunction. And we've seen this year after year after year. You know, originally when Dr. Rebecca would have thyroid patients that would come in, and then we would also check their spine, their nervous system, they always had one thing in common. They were losing an appropriate cervical curve. That means the neck is supposed to have a 42 to 45 degree C shape, and they were losing that. It was straight. It had an S curve. It was putting tension on the cord. It was affecting the signaling Dr. Rebecca talked about with the hypothalamus and the pituitary, right? Again, this is National Institute of Health talking about how adult scoliosis can affect thyroid autoimmunity. So again, that's why we check that. This is why we look and we say, okay, we have to check the system that controls the thyroid. We have to check the system that directly impacts the hypothalamus, the pituitary, and the thyroid, that HPT axis, okay? So the other thing that we have to understand is that according to studies, that the cervical spine trauma also affects thyroid function. So when we look at long-term studies on whiplash, meaning that they have now abnormal posture to the cervical spine, they have abnormal movement in the cervical spine, they could actually have no pain with that and still have dysfunction in that HPT axis. And so if we're not looking at the whole picture, you are going to live your life missing the biggest puzzle piece to why your thyroid is dysfunctioning. And that's what we do in our office. And we get to see amazing results with it. So when we're able to put together not only spinal health and seeing how we can correct that, but also then putting together how you should eat, how you should move, what type of supplements should you be taking to support what's going on with your body, now the magic starts to happen because the body is designed to heal. So if you want to take your health to the next level and figure out what can I remove that's interfering with my body's ability to heal and see it do amazing things, give Kaylee a call at the office. That number is 423-362-5360. Again, it's 423-362-5360. Instead of $190, it's only $49. That includes your consultation and your necessary imaging to see what that system looks like that is controlling everything in the human body. Again, give us a call. That number is 423-362-5360.
6: 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I'm going to touch on minerals when we come back from the break. 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
4: 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Lean, right here. I did. I love this stuff. Listen, Brickhouse Nutrition been with me for a long time. 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True story, I never minded being 235, but you know what minded? My knees that were falling apart and my back. I'm like, I don't know what, before I started really lifting, probably about 190. So 235 was a lot. I said, I got to lose some LBs, Miles.

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1: Off, I will not... We don't address, we don't go after just that one lab because things could have changed. Maybe you drank more water that day. Maybe you had coffee. Maybe you're a little more stressed. If that's showing up over and over again on your labs and it's something that needs to be addressed, and this is the last thing I want to say. The reason why I want to bring this up is because minerals, especially in a world with filtered water or like tap water, we are losing minerals because of the way that our water is being filtered and because of the soil. We have studies that have shown over the decades that mineral content in vegetables have gone down 30% and in meat was it 15%, okay? What that means is I will say that minerals over a multivitamin, a complete mineral complex, we love Designs for Health, we have that in our shop, is one of the most powerful things that you can do. I got one of my coaching clients on it that was having thyroid issues, and she's like, oh my gosh, my nails are growing, my hair's growing. Yeah, girl, you were depleted in minerals because our world depletes vital nutrients. If you live like everyone else, you're going to end up like everyone else. So minerals, electrolytes, good quality salt like Redmond salt is really powerful.
2: Absolutely. And they're involved in cellular signaling, right? I mean, they're involved in what gets into the cell, what comes out of the cell, massively important when it comes to that. And it's all about balance, right? And making sure that those are where they need to be. So, you know, here's the bottom line. When we're thinking about, you know, do I have mineral deficiency? Do I have a thyroid issue? Do I have, you know, is my neck pain related to, you know, my hypothyroidism or my, you know, Hashimoto's? The answer to that is it absolutely could be, but you'll never know unless you try to go and discover it.
1: And I never got to share this again. Yeah. If you guys are just tuning in, I was diagnosed with thyroid cancer when I was 19 years old. I'll never forget looking at my cervical spine on x-ray. Yeah. It was buckling from C3 to C6. And the doctor was like, look at Grey's Anatomy. Where do those nerves go? To my thyroid. I remember crying.
2: Yeah.
1: Thinking about nervous system function decrease all those years.
2: Absolutely. And what I love about that is literally just anatomy and physiology.
1: Period.
2: Right? When you look at the system that controls every function in the human body, guess what? Your body thought it was so important, right? God thought it was so important that he housed it in bone. And so that is what we work with. That's what we evaluate. So again, if you want one of those appointments, make sure you give Kaylee a call at the office, 423-362-5360. Again, that's 423-362-5360. Instead of $190, it's only $49. Come sit down with me. Come figure out what has been going on and what you need to do about it. Guys, your life can change. Health is a choice. And today you guys made a great choice by listening to the Wellness Radio, and we can't wait to talk to you again next week.
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0: attention. Coal miners in one community, they've been on strike now for months.
1: Working as long as 12 hours a day, 7 days a week, in some of the most dangerous conditions.
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1: That's right, folks. 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This is the Valley Labor Report. My name is Jacob Morrison. My co-host is Adam Keller. Today on the program, we just talked about the Faster Labor Contracts Act and the importance of solidarity with respect to Juneteenth and Pride Month. 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
2: 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We're hoping this project can make a difference on that front, and we can't do it without you. 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
1: Landon in the chat said, thanks for the work you guys do. Here from Ford UAW Local 862 in Kentucky. Thankful for my union insurance after being diagnosed with stage 4 colorectal cancer. I don't know what I would do without it. I subscribed when you were covering Ford union negotiations with Sean Fain. Thanks for subscribing, and thanks for that story. I really appreciate
2: and sending
1: it.
2: You all
1: it's
2: the best.
1: Good to hear stuff like that, and yeah, all the best. Absolutely. Let's get to last week in Southern labor. Every week in the South, workers organize new unions. They bargain for new contracts. They fight for good legislation and against bad legislation, and they put the boss in their place. These are some of the stories that we could find from June 5th to June 19th. This is Last Week in Southern Labor. Over the last 2 weeks, 429 workers in 17 bargaining units have gone public with their union campaigns. 24 workers in 2 bargaining units are trying to decertify their union. 556 workers across 4 bargaining units withdrew their petition for a union election. 682 workers across 8 bargaining units unionized. And 468 workers across 9 bargaining units voted against unionization. Here are the details in new union campaigns. 30 workers at Vibe Cannabis in St. Louis, Missouri, filed a petition to hold a union election with the United Food and Commercial Workers, UFCW Local 655. The employer filed a petition to hold a union election after a majority of the 48 workers at Georgia Power Company in Atlanta, Georgia, demonstrated support for unionization with the International Brotherhood of Electrical Workers, IBEW Local 84. 12 workers at Starbucks in Little Rock, Arkansas, filed a petition to hold a union election with Starbucks Workers United, as did 19 workers at another location in Little Rock, Arkansas, and 1 worker at a location in Bowling Green, Kentucky. 20 workers at Jacobus Energy in Peachtree Corners, Georgia, filed a petition to hold a union election with the Teamsters Local 728, and workers likely pushed by their employer filed a petition to decertify UFCW Local 1996 as the union representing 13 workers at Kaiser Permanente in Duluth, Georgia. In election results, 18 workers at Fairbanks Morse in Houston, Texas, voted 7-9 against unionization with the International Brotherhood of Boilermakers, IBB. 400 workers at Corning Optical Communications in Winston-Salem, North Carolina, withdrew their petition for a union election with the United Steelworkers, USW. 343 workers at Schnellick Logistics in Chattanooga, Tennessee, voted 187-91 in favor of unionization with the United Auto Workers, UAW. 10 workers at American Electric Power in Hurricane, West Virginia, voted 10-0 in favor of unionization with IBEW Local 978. 221 workers at HR Bristol in Virginia, voted 108-65 in favor of unionization with the Teamsters Local 519. 49 workers at Central Alabama Electric Cooperative in Prattville, Alabama, voted 23-17 in favor of unionization with the IBEW Local 443. In strikes and bargaining updates, Jackson, Mississippi bus drivers voted to go on strike. That's what their union, the Amalgamated Transit Union, ATU Local 1208, told Mississippi Today. This comes after the membership unanimously rejected the company's latest offer. The company, MV Transportation, is contracted to run JTRAN, the city's transit system. The two sides have been negotiating since early 2024, and WAPT reports that drivers are seeking a raise from $23 an hour to $26 an hour in the first year. Meanwhile, the company is seeking to cut costs by reducing routes and ending Saturday service on top of not accepting the pay increase. The Jackson mayor has gotten involved and hopes to resolve the dispute before mid-July when the strike would begin, but he hasn't said publicly which side he is on or closer to. Jackson, Mississippi is facing a deficit, and the company claims they are losing money. Workers at Rainbow Blossom Natural Food Markets, a grocery store in Louisville, Kentucky, just voted to ratify their first collective bargaining agreement after nearly 3 years of negotiations after they voted to unionize with UFCW Local 227. The union says that the contract contains provision for just cause disciplinary actions, a meaningful arbitration process, yearly salary increases, holiday pay, and job security assurances. UFCW Local 227 President Bob Blair said in a statement that this is an important win for Kentucky natural foods workers, and we can't wait to see our siblings at our other five locations join us. We look forward to reporting on it when they do. In political and legislative updates, Social Security workers are raising the alarm about the state of the agency. American Federation of Government Employees, AFGE Council 220 President Jessica LaPointe said in a statement to Congress that the agency is at a 59-year staffing low. She said that, quote, record backlogs, field office closures, reassignments, and deteriorating service are the direct result of that chronic underfunding and accelerated workforce reductions. She called on Congress to pass legislation introduced by Representative John Larson of Connecticut that would safeguard the Social Security Administration for current and future generations, titled Social Security 2100. In internal union affairs, it's been a big few weeks for union conventions. The AFL-CIO had its quadrennial convention and re-elected without opposition Liz Shuler and Fred Redmond as president and secretary treasurer. Shuler set a goal to organize 2 million workers in the next 5 years and said that they met the last convention's goal of 1 million workers in 10 years already. For the record, We don't think that's true, actually, and we're not sure where they are getting that number from. They also passed a resolution to honor the Pope. They called for single payer, and they supported immigrant rights. The next week, nearly 5,000 union militants from across the country and the globe met at the biannual Labor Notes Convention to strategize about how to put the movement back in the labor movement. And then the UAW and the Teamsters both had their constitutional conventions. The Teamsters re-elected Sean O'Brien and Fred Zuckerman without a direct election for the first time in decades because no opposition candidates were able to garner enough support to get on the ballot. Delegates also passed resolutions to organize more workers and fight UPS. At the UAW convention, delegates voted to divest from Israel, to increase their strike fund, and to invest more money in organizing. Sean Fain and his slate of candidates will face opposition in a direct election later this year. The threshold to get on the ballot is lower in the UAW than in the Teamsters. If we missed something, let us know and subscribe to our newsletter to get the exhaustive version of Last Week in Southern Labor right in your inbox every single week. You can do that at tvlr.fm. The Huntsman says, good morning. The union news is not so great, but DSA swept DC primaries. I did see that. The Democratic nominee for mayor of DC is a DSA member, and there are so few Republicans in DC that there's no Republican on the ballot, and so the opposition to the DSA candidate for mayor is a Green Party candidate.
2: Oh,
1: for
2: wow.
1: Mayor. So, yeah, pretty, yeah, pretty interesting.
2: A little different vibe than we're getting
1: there,
2: down
1: yeah.
2: here.
1: I wonder who are the Republicans going to support? Are they going to support the DSA or the Green Party?
2: Yeah, that'll be fascinating to find out. Some good exit polling.
1: Yeah. Yeah, that would be interesting. Okay. We've been teasing it. Sean Fain interview at the AFL-CIO convention. Let's go ahead and play that.
3: We're here with Sean Fain, International President of the UAW. Sean Fain, thank you so much for taking the time to talk to us. I appreciate it.
4: Yeah, great to be here.
3: You've mentioned in your speeches a lot that you've got a connection to the South, being a radio program that now airs, you know, in Minneapolis and Chicago, but we come from the South. That is pretty important and interesting to us. Can you talk a little bit about that connection?
4: Oh, you bet. I mean, all of my grandparents were from the South. I mean, my grandma Fain actually was born in Greenville, Tennessee. My grandpa Carter was born in Habersham, Tennessee, which was a coal mining area in the northeastern part of Tennessee. Grandpa Fain was born in Nicholasville, Kentucky, and my other grandma has her roots are in Tennessee. So really, you know, and all I heard grow, I was blessed to grow up with them, you know, grow up around them. And so, all I heard my whole life growing up was stories about the Great Depression and what they went through, and they had nothing. And, I mean, the one thing I was blessed to have is grandparents that taught me, you know, no matter where you go in life, don't ever forget you come from poverty. And so, you know, all those stories of what they went through, I mean, you know, they migrated north in the 30s and 40s, and they were able to, you know, get jobs at General Motors and Chrysler, and they lived the American dream. I mean, it was a time when the UAW organized those places, and so, you know, I mean, they talked about their lives from one extreme to the other, and you know, they were able to have a good retirement, you know, and live a decent quality, live the American dream, and which has been dead for decades in this country. So
3: a big campaign of the UAW has been to organize auto workers in the South, and y'all just won another victory last week in Chattanooga at a VW parts manufacturer, right?
4: Yes, it's Schnellke, and again, it just goes to show when workers see that it can be done, that you know, workers can organize in the South, and that it's not going to be the end of the world, that, you know, you can get investment. You know, we got a great agreement. The bargaining committee down there at Volkswagen and our team, you know, they came up, we got a great agreement there. I mean, really raised a standard for the workers there, and got some job security, some future product commitment. And so I think, you know, that helps other workers see that and see that it is possible and that they can win and they can do better. And so, just around over 300 workers at Schnellke voted by 2-1 to join the UAW a week ago, and so that's huge. And look, you look at the Mercedes situation in Alabama. I mean, it's another one that, you know, we were nearly, you know, 300 votes the other way, we would have won. And, mm-hmm. and you think about that. I mean, Mercedes broke the law. They ran a vicious campaign. Same story everywhere in America anymore with organizing. And, you know, but even given that, I mean, we were within 300 votes of winning that. And so I really believe, you know, what happened to Volkswagen could be the impetus for building on that. So I think there's better things to come all over.
3: As the UAW's been organizing in the South for the last few years I think anybody would say increased aggression and increased interest in trying to make it happen. A couple of big wins, one loss at Mercedes. Is there anything that you feel like you and the UAW have learned from organizing in the South?
4: I mean, it's where my roots are. I mean, I've been down the South a lot in my life. I mean, I know the mantra that's, the you know, sometimes is you know, embedded in people, you know, growing up down there, my family members, some of my own family members, I mean, but at the end of the day, you know, there is no difference. We've learned a lot of lessons. I mean, obviously, just, you know, we're always reflecting. Every drive we do, we sit down, we reflect what worked, what didn't work, and we're always improvising, changing, and you know, and just always trying to refine the process. And you know, organizing in some areas is different than other areas. So you really got to know the people. You got to really know, what moves them and know that history. So I think it's just respecting, you know, cultures, respecting heritage, and just really speaking truth to people. Because at the end of the day, it doesn't matter if you're from Alabama or Michigan or Mexico or you know, pick a country, Canada. I mean, it's all the same issue for working class people. I mean, you know, corporate greed's ran away. They've taken all the profits. They've left working class people behind. We're all struggling to live, and so unions are the key to helping you live a better life.
3: You know, one of the things that people say that makes organizing in the South difficult is how entrenched, like, a social conservative politics is in the South, or at least that's kind of the narrative. And you mentioned something that, you know, you mentioned that, you know, workers in Mexico have very similar problems to workers in the U.S. South and workers in Michigan and Minnesota. And, you know, so I guess how do you think that how do politics and particularly the really intense kind of partisan polarization affect your campaigns, and how do you try to bridge that gap and still be, you know, trusted by your members to fight for them while not being afraid to advocate for, you know, for the rights of immigrants or LGBT people? And, you know, how do you walk that line?
4: Well, I mean, to me, it's not even a line to walk. I mean, it's very simple. I go back to basics in this. You talk about social conservatives. Look, unfortunately, in this country, we have allowed a political party to hijack religion as if you don't vote for, they want you to believe if you don't vote for them that you're somehow anti-Christian. You know, I don't care what religion you are. You know, I'm a Christian. I read my Bible. I every day I get up, I do a daily reading. I pray. But I know this: the Bible I read, it doesn't talk about, shutting out the immigrant. It doesn't talk about, you know, color of skin and don't welcome these people. Or it talks about love of your fellow human being. So all the things that party that claims to stand for, you know, for religion, it's hijacked religion. You look at what they stand for. I mean, eliminating diversity, equity, inclusion programs. You know, that treat people equally. You know, blaming immigrants as if they're the problem. Immigrants aren't the problem. No one's taken our jobs. The only people taking our jobs are the corporate class and the rich who keep taking the profits and shipping jobs where they can exploit people for less labor and less wages somewhere else. And so, you know, they want to blame, people that who they love or what bathroom they use. I say this all the time to our members. I don't know how it is in your house, but in my house, I don't give a damn what color you are, who you love, what you do. We all use the same damn toilet. And why is it any different? It's not. That's just, those are all issues to divide us. And it's all by design. They want to divide us, and they want to divide us over those things so we're not focused on what's really happening to us. We have the greatest wealth and equality in the history of our nation. The richest 1% have more than the bottom, you know, 95% of people. There's no excuse for that. It's criminal. But it's happened because they divide us, because we're pointing fingers at each other over all these things that really aren't issues. And while we're doing that, they're eating our lunch. So I believe we have to speak truth to that. Every time I speak to our members about, you know, I don't know, you know, what your religious beliefs are. I don't care what your beliefs are, but I respect that. But at the end of the day, the Democratic Party's done a horrible job at speaking about religion, and they've been almost afraid of it. Republicans have hijacked it. And at the end of the day, you know, when you hear one message from one party, that's what's really hijacked our politics in that area. So I just think we have to speak truth to it, because the Bible I read and every religion I know of on the planet speaks of love of your fellow human being. That's the foundation of it. It's not hating people. It's not closing doors. It's not welcoming people. It's not, you know, what color you are. It's love of your fellow human being. That means black, white, you know, sex, whatever it is. I mean, it doesn't matter. And so that's how we have to look at this, and that's how I talk to our members about this and anyone else I speak to about it.
3: In the response to that question, you talked about the huge amount of wealth inequality and the exploitation of working people by corporations and bosses, and that's really, I think, the why of why it's important to build a strong labor movement. I don't know if there's anything else that you would say about why it's important to build a strong labor movement, and feel free to do so if there is more that you would want to add to that. But how do we do that? What are some things that you think that you know, people from the rank and file who are listening to this, to maybe other union leaders, what can people start doing to try to get us more firmly on that path to building a strong labor movement?
4: Well, I just think we have to become organized. We have to organize ourselves. And, like, you know, throw party politics out of this when it comes to elections. I mean, we need to elect candidates that look like us, that come from our ranks. You know, we don't need millionaires and billionaires and corporate people elected to state levels, to local levels, to national politics. We need to elect working class people, number one, people that look like us, people that understand, you know, what it's like to live paycheck to paycheck. How many people in Congress do you think live paycheck to paycheck or even know what the hell it's like? Maybe a handful even understand that concept. We've got to elect people that know that life, that know what that is. And so, you know, I say this all the time, like, they have the money, but we have the people. But we've got to unite people to come together and focus on the things that really matter. You know, no matter what job you do, like, we've let the corporate class and the rich, like, rank work, like, oh, you work at fast food, you know, that's a summer job. Or, you know, they want to demean certain types of work as if it don't matter. I don't give a damn what type of work somebody does. They deserve a living wage, you know, and we can afford those things. Companies can afford. You tell me McDonald's can't afford to pay people more money? We saw that in the pandemic. You saw what happened. They were paying $12 an hour. Workers in fast food industry stayed home. All of a sudden, they could afford to pay them $20-$25 an hour. That wasn't magic. That just tells you how much they're screwing these workers. And it's the same everywhere. We've got to put people first. And so I think we've got to come together as working class people in this country, union or not. We've got to get active politically. We've got to elect people that understand the struggle. And when it comes to organizing, I mean, you know, we've got to organize workplaces. We got to speak truth to that. I mean, you know, unfortunately, a lot of laws in this country are not tailored to help workers. Companies violate the law, break the law all the time. There's no repercussions. You know, we break the damn law and we go to jail. We pay a price. I mean, this whole system is rigged, and it's rigged so that the 1% and the richest among us can do whatever the hell they want while we all struggle. And so we've really just got to come together and look at what unites us, which is everything. It's love of our fellow human beings, and not focus on what on the divide and conquer tactics, and keep building that. You know, we can show up at rallies. Look at what happened with ICE right here in Minneapolis. I mean, you know, killing people in the damn streets. That is not what the hell we are as a nation. But you saw hundreds of thousands of people come here and rally and stand in freezing cold weather to say we're not going to tolerate this. And those are things that give me hope. I mean, is seeing people are fed up. They're fed up with being left behind. So we've got to continue to build on that. I don't have all the answers. I wish I did, but we get the answers from among all of us when we come together. That's how we get answers, by having these conversations.
3: I've got two more questions, and we're coming up on your time. So the second to last one is about the role of labor and labor-friendly media. Like, how, you know, if you had an audience with you know, radio programs like ours and publications that do this kind of reporting, you know, how is there any advice that, that you would give to people like me and people who do things like I do to be more effective or to, you know, to reach people and to help convince people of the value and why people should be unions and help grow the labor movement?
4: I mean, I just say, like, 3 years ago, nobody knew who the hell I was. We tried to do things different. We tried to be vocal about our issues, which in the past our union was blackout bargaining. We don't talk about it, you know, and so that's something I always hated. You know, we talked about our issues, and I believe, you know, and we talked on every means we could find, every social media means. I mean, news media, whatever we could get into, we tried to get into, to be vocal about the reality of what people are living, and that spoke to people everywhere. So, you know, I'm proud of that work, but like, you know, to me, labor—it's labor's obligation. We have to lead this fight for working people. You know, if you don't have a union, you're an employee at will, and that's the reality a lot of people face every day. Is, you know, they if they're vocal in the workplace, you know, the boss can throw them out in the damn street the next day. And so, that is why it's so important to organize. It's why it's so important to have a union. So I just believe, like, you know, it's going to take all of us. Like, exactly what you're doing, we have to amplify the message. Trust me, I have a team of people around me that are a lot more savvy at that. So they're the ones that get the messaging out and do all that. I mean, you know, I have the conversations, but you know, it's not just me. It's all of us. The biggest power that we had, like in our stand-up strike and every fight we've had since, it's not me on a microphone. It's not me on the media. It's workers telling their stories. That's where the power is, because when our workers were out there in the media talking about the reality they're living, the working 12 hours a day, 7 days a week, or working two jobs and scraping to get by, that is what speaks to people, because everyone's living that reality in this country. And so to me, there's such power in all that. We've got to amplify these stories and just keep pounding it home. And unfortunately, again, the rich are buying up the media, they're buying up, I mean, they're owning everything. And it's not an accident, it's all by design. So we got to find ways to counter that. I don't know all the answers, but I'm willing to work with anybody to figure it out and keep building on it.
3: What is your message to the tens of thousands of non-union auto workers, particularly in the South, including 50,000 in the state of Alabama?
4: No, I mean, you can do it, and you deserve better. I mean, you know, it's sad, and I know what they're living. I know the reality they're living. I've been there. I struggled when I first went into the workforce, and, you know, joining a union changed my life. That's why I'm sitting here today, and it's benefited not just me, my family. I look at my grandparents. My grandparents were from the South. You know, they moved north to get good jobs, you know, where they could have a decent life and have a good retirement. Why the hell do you have to leave where you are to be able to do that? Why do you have to, why, because you're in Alabama, do you have to make substandard wages and benefits? You know, and that's what these companies do. They'll pay just enough to try to keep you from organizing. And then there's a threat of organizing. Look at the UAW bump when we were in the Big Three fight after we won that massive contract. The first thing all these non-union companies did was they gave them a 10% pay increase, bigger increase than they've had in their lifetimes. Why'd they do that? Because they're scared shitless these workers are going to stand up and fight for themselves and claim what they deserve, because these companies are making massive profits at their expense. And so, you know, to me, like, it you know, don't be afraid to stand up. People are with you. People will have your back 100% of the way, and you can do it. I mean, and you deserve it.
3: Sean Fain, thank you for talking to us.
4: Oh, thank you. No, the pleasure's mine.
3: Oh, we're going to go to a break. We'll be right back. The Laborers International Union of North America, LIUNA Local 366, is proudly recruiting North Alabama local workers to work construction and nuclear plant maintenance. 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
5: 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The Valley Labor Report is also sponsored by Labor Notes. Labor Notes is a media and organizing project that has been the voice of union activists who want to put the movement back in the labor movement since 1979. 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

0: Labor creates all wealth. All wealth should go to labor, and you are listening to the Valley Labor Report. My name is Jacob Morrison. My co-host is Adam Keller. Appreciate everybody tuning in. The phone number is 844-899-TVLR if you'd like to leave a voicemail or send us a text message. That is 844-899-8857. Appreciate everybody tuning in. We got another pre-taped interview, this one with ATU President John Costa, also from the AFL-CIO convention.
1: We have some good leadership there, serious leadership. We're getting more focus on our legislative conference boards in each state. The leadership has stepped up, and we're pushing for better legislation. We're doing more training. I believe, motivating your members. I believe in open bargaining for members. And I believe on our conferences, if we're going to utilize and have these meetings to do some education in those meetings, and a lot of it is around not only the normal grievance procedures, but legislation and fighting back. I always tell my members, if you don't like politics, you're in the wrong business, because a lot of in our industry, in our transportation industry, the funding, we need funding, and that all comes, it's all politically connected. So we are growing. Our membership is growing in the South. We had a Baton Rouge, as you said, we had a strike, a successful strike. I happened to fly out there, met with the local, met with the representatives, the mayor, and actually he did help us settle that strike. We have a lot of private contractors that come in and want to operate a lot of the work down South. And and unfortunately, I don't believe that transportation is a profit making business. It's a necessity for the economy and for people. It's public transit for people that need it, and poor people's feet matter, right? So I think a lot of our members are motivated and fighting back. So that strike was pretty interesting. They were motivated. They held the line. I think that one was maybe my 11th or 12th strike since I've been in IP since 2019. And now I think I'm up to 15 or 16, and we have not lost one of them yet. But if you want to focus on the South, we're growing. We're doing a lot of work in the South. We're focused. Dallas, we're getting ready to do a strike possibly next week on a Transdev property, a light rail operation that's going on. They're threatening to do a strike there, and they're not bargaining in good faith. It's a newly organized property, and we gave them strike sanctions. So they rushed back to the table, trying to avoid it, because also they have the games are going to be in Dallas. But, the membership is willing to strike.
0: We're joined now by International President of the Amalgamated Transit Union, John Costa. And we've been talking about some of the Southern activity that that the ATU has been participating in. And you mentioned in what you were saying there, you mentioned that you don't believe that public transportation should be a for-profit sort of enterprise. You think that it should be seen more as a public service. And you mentioned that there's so many transit systems across the South, and probably, really across the country, have been privatized, are being privatized, and they're not being thought of as public services. How does it affect your members when transit is seen more as something to extract profit for these big companies rather than something to provide transportation to the citizens of an area and that your members provide?
1: Well, the first thing the private contractors do is they want to cut your benefits, they want to cut your pay, and they want to make profits off, slave labor. Where, as you can see in the public sector, that extra money can be utilized to offset and give more to the worker to be able to live in the cities and be able to have a fair wage and a living standard. And we see when the private sector, that's not the same as the public sector. Safety-wise is another problem. Their equipment, they tend not to invest into the equipment as we would in when it's public, because.
0: Well, I mean, on that one, I was reading some testimony from some of your members, and I think this was in San Antonio or Houston. The president of the local union was talking about how when he started back in the 80s, you had to have. It was at least several months of training. It could have been a couple of years. And now, I think it's less than a week. It's maybe 2 weeks of training in a huge metropolitan city with lots of construction. And, that seems like a little bit scary to think of for the workers and also for the people riding those the transit.
1: Yeah, it is. They tend to, shy away from good equipment, safe equipment. We find our maintenance people are behind on parts. The safety factor of even not the operation of the equipment, but also the protection of the equipment. And a lot of them don't have barriers for our operators that are constantly being abused and assaulted, and if not, killed. So. I find that in the private sector, because they're looking for a profit margin for their corporations, boards, it hurts not only our members, but it hurts the community and the riders. Service isn't the same. They cut service. They don't get service out. And then the careers. A lot of the members don't. They don't. These were career jobs. I started in the industry, and years I've been working their pension jobs. If they're not defined pensions, they got 401ks that we negotiate to do mandatory contributions, whether or not a member puts in any money or not. They still have something, at least at the end of the day. But that's all seems to be going away when it comes to the difference between a public sector operation and a private.
0: You mentioned that y'all are organizing in the South and you're striking in the South and you're winning in the South. And, people see the South as a very anti-union region, but y'all have seen a decent bit of success. And, you just organized a unit in Dallas, you said. How are y'all able to do that in a region like the South?
1: I don't believe you run a union from your office. You got to get out there and talk to the members. My staff and it's pretty good, my organizing department, my campaigns departments. I believe you get out there with the members, and if you're doing negotiations, open bargaining is a very, very good point of actually exposing the company instead of doing blackout bargaining of actually here, tell your employees, my members, what they're worth.
0: Right.
1: And when they see that, I think they realize, wow, they get totally insulted. And it's easier to motivate them to take a fine line on getting a strong and fair contract. So by doing that, I think we're educating our members more. The South is growing, let's face it. I mean, Tennessee, Florida, South Carolina, and Texas is going to be very important for politics, especially when it comes to presidential elections, I believe, in the next, if not the next one, definitely the one after that, big players. So, union density is growing there. A lot of people are moving there. So I think that helps, too.
0: One of the places that we're on the radio is Chattanooga, and they're in the middle of, if I'm remembering right, they're in the middle of contract negotiations. The ATU there is with CARTA, the Chattanooga Area Regional Transit Authority. Have you been following those negotiations closely? Or is there anything that you could say about the negotiations with CARTA?
1: Negotiations, the unfortunately the local is under trusteeship, which we just took over, so I'm very aware of what's going on there because I run it now.
0: Okay.
1: It's my local. So we have some concerns with the pension issue going in there. We think we're wanting to tighten up on their defined benefit pension. We think the way they're handling that could be a little more help. Management's working with us. There is negotiations, and we want to build that membership there too because of situation with the leadership before us. So we got some challenges there. But we also had some organizing there, school bus property. We organized a couple hundred school bus operators and trying to get a contract there. Tennessee's, you know, it's hard. It's not a friendly right to work and not a friendly union state. But we've been in Chattanooga for a long time, and we plan on staying. And I have a team in there actually doing some membership building, some training, and actually signing more people up.
0: That's fantastic. As we're wrapping up here, you know, we're here at the AFL-CIO convention. One of the big headlines is that Liz Shuler announced the goal of organizing at minimum 2 million more workers in the next 5 years. How do the affiliated unions of the AFL-CIO do that?
1: Well, when we talked about it in Philadelphia 4 years ago and I was there, you know, it seemed like, you know, how do we do that? But we kind of did it. I mean, in the last 3 years, our union alone has organized over 5,000 members. And I'm still growing. More and more are coming in. So I think workers know now and believe that it's better to be in a union than not. And more of them are coming. My phone is ringing. And so how do we do it? It's really not that hard, because I think the corporations and companies are forcing our phones to ring. Even in the transit business, they're calling. Even outside of transit, and, you know, I try to keep our organizing involved around transit. I don't really go for, but I'm getting phone calls from, you know, factory workers, dock workers, you know, looking for unions, which then, of course, I try to steer them to the union that represents that that industry. But I think with this political atmosphere that we have in D.C. right now, and the total chaos in this administration, people saw, you can say what you want about Joe Biden, but he was a union, you know, he did good for unions, and he wasn't embarrassed to say unions. You know, it wasn't just working families. You know, he said union. He gave a lot of money to us, you know, workers, and this administration's not there. So I believe we can hit it. I believe we're off to a good start. We got a good foundation of growing, and unions back, and it's growing.
0: President Costa, I really appreciate your time. Is there anything else you'd want to talk about before we let you go?
1: No, I'm good. All right. You know, just respect our operators out there. You know, they do a job for the public and for the economy. And when you're out there, say thank you once in a while to our public service workers. It's not an easy job, and lately it's been a very dangerous job.
0: Thank you so much. Appreciate it. Again, that was ATU President John Costa talking about organizing in the South. Pretty exciting interview. And we're going to be going into overtime here in a moment. We'll be talking in part in overtime about Elon Musk becoming a trillionaire. And we've had some discussion in the chat about that. One of those things that from Mark saying that he gave the World Food Bank $5.7 billion. That's just not true. It's not true that he gave the World Food Bank $5.7 billion. He gave, he reported on his taxes a $5.7 billion charitable donation, but there's not a public accounting of where it went, and the World Food Program explicitly denied that it went there. So most likely it went to his own foundation, which most of the foundation has been invested in, like, donor advised funds, and has given out, you know, ultimately, comparatively, not all that much money to, you know, to charities. So not true. Just wanted to, so that people in the chat knew. You can check it out, and I'll drop a link to an article about it in the chat. Every day across the South, workers are killed on the job, stolen from, discriminated against, or sexually harassed, and sometimes the employers are caught. These are last week's stories. This is Boss Watch. In Louisville, Kentucky, Jayco Enterprises, a transportation/limousine company offering services throughout Kentucky, failed to pay $95,000 to alleged victims of sexual harassment as required pursuant to a conciliation agreement the company entered into with the U.S. Equal Employment Opportunity Commission, the federal agency charged in a lawsuit announced today. According to the EEOC's lawsuit, a female employee filed a charge of discrimination, alleging she was sexually harassed by a male employee and that other employees were similarly harassed by the same person. On October 6, 2025, Jayco's president signed a conciliation agreement which required the company pay the original complainant $70,000 and $25,000 to other aggrieved women. The filing charged the company with failing to pay any of the money. Kenneth Byrd, regional attorney for the EEOC's Indianapolis district, said Jayco's failure to pay as required under the agreement constitutes the breach of a binding contract. In the interests of the harmed parties and the general public, the EEOC will vigorously enforce the terms of the conciliation agreements that it enters into with employers. Such alleged conduct violates Title VII of the Civil Rights Act of 1964, which prohibits discrimination on the basis of sex, including sexual harassment. So the EEOC filed suit in the U.S. District Court for the Eastern District of Kentucky. In more Louisville, Kentucky news, Fitch Irick Management, formerly known as Gem Management, will pay $90,000 and furnish other relief to settle a sexual harassment lawsuit. According to the suit, the North Carolina-based property management company knew its Stanford, Kentucky site manager reported being sexually harassed by a coworker but failed to address it. After the company directed the employee to continue working with her harasser, the harasser told her he knew she reported his harassment and threatened to shoot and torture her. This conduct created a hostile work environment, I mean, I'll say so, and caused the employee to resign. Kenneth Byrd, regional attorney for the EEOC's Indianapolis district, said if an employee reports sexual harassment by a coworker, a company must take prompt and effective action to stop and remedy the harassment. We commend Fitch Irick for its cooperation and undertaking measures to ensure that sexual harassment complaints are adequately addressed in the future. The alleged conduct violated Title VII of the Civil Rights Act of 1964, which prohibits discrimination because of sex, including sexual harassment. So the EEOC filed suit in the U.S. District Court for the Eastern District of Kentucky, Lexington Division, after first attempting to reach a pre-litigation settlement through its administrative conciliation process. The settlement, by court-approved public consent decree, provides for settlement funds of $90,000 to be paid to the employee, as well as management and employee training, policy revisions, and other targeted relief to be implemented by the defendant. Amy McFerrin, assistant regional attorney in the EEOC's Louisville area office, says the EEOC vigorously protects women in the workplace and is committed to ensuring that employers comply with federal law so that women are not denied equal employment opportunities because of sex. You can subscribe to the newsletter at tvlr.fm and get it in your inbox every single week. And let us know if we missed anything at tvlr.fm/donate. Or /contact, sorry.
2: 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On July 15th, that evening at 7 p.m. Central, they're holding their next steward

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1: 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I know lots of folks wanted to go to Labor Notes Conference, couldn't make it for whatever reasons. But really appreciate that they do these online trainings. And then I will also make a plug that you can always work with Labor Notes to bring training to your neck of the woods. Jacob and I have worked with Labor Notes on two occasions or three occasions or four occasions. I can't even remember. We've worked with them to bring training to Alabama. And those partnerships have trained hundreds of Southerners here in the state of Alabama through Troublemaker Schools and other events. So, you know, be encouraged. Definitely bring some of that spirit from Chicago back home and find ways to educate and organize your fellow workers. So check out labornotes.org/events. And again, if you're interested in doing any kind of training locally in person, reach out to them. I'm sure they'd love to help.
2: We're going to be going into overtime momentarily. We will have a picket line report from St. Mary's Hospital in Chicago, Illinois. We'll also be talking to Kieran Knutson, CWA president in Minneapolis, about the indictments, and Alex Press about the Labor Notes convention. So make sure you stay tuned for that, folks. We're going to have great conversations. We were going to be talking to Nick Livick, a UAW member who is at Labor Notes and the UAW Constitutional Convention. Something came up. He's not going to be able to make it, so I think we'll probably try to have him on next week to talk about the UAW convention. Lots of really cool stuff happened there. So yeah, got a great overtime lined up for you, and looking forward to sharing it with you. Depending on how long the interviews go, we might be able to play another of the pre-taped conversations from the AFL-CIO convention. I was able to interview the Tech Institute Executive Director, Lauren McFerrin. She was also the board chair for the National Labor Relations Board, although unfortunately wasn't able to talk to her about NLRB stuff. The AFL-CIO was like, you know, we want to make sure that if she says something about the NLRB, then, you know, it might be perceived as like saying something on behalf of the AFL and blah, blah, blah. And so I was like, well, okay. That's a bummer, though.
1: Yeah. yeah, a bummer, but glad you got to talk to her.
2: Yeah, it was a great conversation. Y'all are going to enjoy it whenever we do get to play it. So you're listening to the Valley Labor Report. Find us on YouTube, Facebook, at the Valley Labor Report, Facebook, YouTube, et cetera, to keep listening to the program. If you don't do that, we appreciate you spending some time with us on your Saturday morning, and we will see you next week.
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4: From ABC News, I'm Mike Tabusky. Iranian state media reports the Strait of Hormuz is closed just minutes after Vice President J.D. Vance told Fox News that peace negotiations in Switzerland were going well. It all appears to be tied to reported Israeli airstrikes on Lebanon, which earlier today killed at least 16 people, according to Lebanese media. Here's ABC News senior White House correspondent Selena Wang.
5: This is the statement that we are getting from Iranian military, according to state media, saying, quote, it is declared that the Strait of Hormuz will be closed to vessel traffic. It noted that this is the first step in response to the enemy's breach of the agreement, and if the aggression continues, further steps will be planned and taken to compel the enemy to fulfill its commitments.
4: The renewed tensions around the Strait of Hormuz come as oil prices had been recovering somewhat.
6: The national average for a gallon of regular now sits just under $4 a gallon at $3.92, about 4 cents lower than yesterday and down more than 50 cents from its spring peak when concerns over the war in the Middle East and disruptions to oil shipments sent prices soaring.
4: ABC's Andrew Dimbert, drivers are still paying about a dollar more on average for a gallon of gas compared to when the conflict started. One person is dead and nine people are in critical condition in the UK today after a passenger train crash in central England. ABC News foreign correspondent Marcus Moore.
7: We know from authorities that

0: One train crashed into the back of the other one, but it's unclear why that train didn't stop. And investigators will do interviews and look at any CCTV footage that might help them answer the questions about this deadly crash.
1: In total, nearly 90 people were injured in that crash. Underway right now in Raleigh, North Carolina, the victory parade for this year's Stanley Cup champions, the Carolina Hurricanes. Thousands are packing the streets right now, hoping to catch a glimpse of that iconic trophy. One couple even postponed their wedding by several hours to attend the parade. You're listening to ABC News.
2: Here's the official forecast. Partly sunny, 88 today. Tonight, partly cloudy and 68 degrees. Tomorrow, mostly sunny. A chance of afternoon showers and thunderstorms. 87, the expected high. Sunday night, rain and thunderstorms continue, down to 73 for a low. Monday, showers likely. A chance of afternoon thunderstorms. Windy with gusts as high as 25 miles per hour. A high of 86. Monday night, rain and thunderstorms and 71. 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
6: How did I lose weight? 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
10: 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Thank you so much for taking the time to listen to us on the radio or watch our show on Facebook or YouTube this morning. We appreciate all of you guys tuning in every week. And I tell you, it's always fun when our show plays over the weekends and we get the calls and the texts and the book requests. Means you guys are listening, and it means a tremendous amount to us. And today's show is going to be fun. So I got Tim McDermott in here with me, our lead advisor here in our Chattanooga, Tennessee office. And, you know, Tim, there's an old saying out there. There's an old saying when it comes to money. Go away in May, come back on Turkey Day. Yeah. I mean, I remember your dad saying that years and years and years ago. So today I want to talk about, you know, the summer markets. I want to talk about the midterm election coming up. I want to talk about all the things that, you know, 2026 has for us in the market. And with you being the expert at this, I just thought this would be a good time as we're, you know, we're already in June. Can you believe it's already June, by the way?
11: It doesn't feel like it.
10: It's just happening crazy.
11: Already prepping for July 4th. My neighbor and I are going to do some big fireworks. It's going to be a good time.
10: It's going to be a big July 4th this year.
11: Summer of 2026 is here.
10: It's big. It's big. And we're starting to feel the heat from that as well. Just to throw it out there for all of you really, really quick, our Chattanooga office phone number is 423-710-9199. Up in Knoxville, go see Brogan. Our Knoxville number is 865-951-7526. 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We'll get you my book, Plan Today, Own Tomorrow, straight out to you in the mail. So Tim, let's jump in. Every summer, it just feels like we got a lot of market volatility going on. I mean, it's been a trend for many, many years. And do you feel that that's just perception, or is there actually some history? Is there some meat on those bones that make people start worrying about the summer months and the volatility coming up?
11: No, there's certainly some evidence to prove that, right? We typically see some higher volatility in the summer months. It's why that phrase has been coined, go away in May, right? You typically see trading volume lessen. You end up seeing investors traveling a bit more.
10: Yeah.
11: You see the uncertainty from politics start to happen in election years, right? There's multiple reasons why these summer months become a little bit more volatile, but there's certainly a lot of evidence to kind of prove that and back that up.
10: And that's been going on for a long time.
11: Yeah, there's data on the seasonal kind of approach going all the way back to the 1950s that show you where a lot of that volatility comes from. And it's interesting. Those charts show you a comparison of what a buy and hold looks like versus just the summer months versus just the kind of November through April months at the same time.
10: And I love when, you know, I see you and Bobby here in Chattanooga, Brogan up in Knoxville, and you pull up that chart and you show the people the historical data of the buy and hold strategy versus the seasonal, as you call it, strategy. It's crazy to me the difference in the numbers. I mean, it's absolutely... It blows me away.
11: Yeah. And I'll take a step back here for a second real quick. As we kind of talk through the show, a lot of this is based on our seasonal strategy.
10: Yeah, let's talk about that for a few minutes.
11: So our seasonal strategy is interesting. It goes off of this old coin phrase of go away in May, come back again around Turkey Day. Essentially just saying, hey, these summer months are usually the most volatile. It's where we see a lot of these losses historically. And we want to be in during the strong period, which is that November through April time frame.
10: Right.
11: So a lot of what we're going to talk about is kind of based around this strategy in and of itself. That chart you're referring to has some pretty shocking evidence in there, and it shows even the early 2000s for the tech bubble and the 2008 crash that happened, even 2022 when we saw that big drop happen was early summer months, right? And so consistently over and over again, we see a lot of these large losses happen during those summer months.
10: And so we got the summer months coming up, and we're going to talk about midterm elections coming up soon, but we got a lot of other craziness, if you will, going on in our world right now that could impact the markets, you know, along with the summer months. Don't you agree?
11: Yeah, absolutely. I think you're going to see some ongoing volatility from what's going on overseas. And it's not just what we're involved with. There's still a lot going on internationally. There's a lot of international tension, and a lot of that's going to cause some volatility at the same time.
10: Absolutely.
11: So keeping a close eye on that.
10: It's going to be a stacking effect, if you will. Yeah. So here's a question. Everybody out there, if you're listening to us today, we've got your attention on the summer volatility. Tim, should investors actually get nervous every single summer?
11: No. I wouldn't get nervous any summer, right? Have a plan that works for you. I know a little bit later on in our show, if you've heard us before, you've heard us talk about this bucket strategy.
10: Right, yeah.
11: There's a plan that goes into place for these things. But not every summer is volatile, right? We've seen years like 2013, even years like 2024, where the market just seems to skyrocket.
10: Just kept going.
11: And so it's not there every single year. But I do see a lot of investors get nervous when we see years like that because they think, hey, there's got to be a pullback somewhere, and sometimes it never comes. In reality, the midterm election years are actually historically the ones that we say are the most volatile.
10: Right.
11: And so years like this year, I expect to see some volatility during that summer. But the third and fourth year of an election cycle are typically years where there's a strategy to this whole seasonal system that says don't sell out at all. Stay invested all year long, and historically it works out pretty well for you.
10: So pretty much people could take advantage of the volatility.
11: Sure.
10: And you know, come talk to you and Bobby here in Chattanooga, Brogan in Knoxville, and really position their money to take advantage of the, let's call it a rebound, if you will.
11: Yeah.
10: If you look at historical numbers.
11: Sure.
10: What are some mistakes? I mean, I know there's got to be some mistakes people make when the markets get shaky like this, especially during the summer. What are some of the mistakes that you've seen in all the years you've been doing this that people actually make during these volatile times?
11: Yeah, this is an interesting strategy for me, right? Because a lot of folks look at it as market timing. Mm-hmm. It's not market timing, right? We're being proactive to what's happening in our markets versus reactive. Mm. You want to be cautious of reading these headlines and then saying, oh, I got to go sell out, right? Mm-hmm. A headline doesn't mean as much as it used to anymore.
10: No, it sure doesn't. Not in today's world. Yeah.
11: The news stations are out there to make money, and they make money by selling headlines, right?
10: Right.
11: So you want to be cautious with that. Don't panic. Don't make drastic moves. You should have a proactive plan in place, something that's there to deal with the volatility that you can handle, the risk tolerance that you can handle. The seasonal strategy gets mistaken that way sometimes, but it's proactive.
10: Sure.
11: It's not necessarily saying we're waiting for the crash to happen before we sell off. No. It will sell off during certain times regardless.
10: Yeah.
11: And that's the thing. You don't want to be reactive. If you're reactive, you have to be if you're trying to time the market.
10: Oh, that's tough.
11: You have to be right twice.
10: Yeah.
11: You have to be right when you sell and then you have to be right when you buy back in.
10: Right.
11: And that's really hard to do. Most most traders cannot do this.
10: No.
11: And when I say most, I mean like 99%.
10: Yeah, most.
11: And so you want to be very cautious with that. It's not, there's going to be volatility. Know it's coming. It's good to know that it's coming, and be prepared for it. There's no reason to be nervous about it. Right?
10: So you're pre-planning for these times. So what's something you help clients with to stay calm during these volatile times, I should say?
11: Sure. With our seasonal strategy specifically, we're being proactive. And I think that makes people feel really good knowing that, hey, we're making these moves and avoiding this typical volatility that's out there. There's some stats that we use at the beginning of every year called the January barometer, right?
10: Mm-hmm.
11: And it says, hey, if the first 5 days are positive and then the whole month of January is positive, there's like an 84% correlation to the year as a whole being positive.
10: Okay.
11: And there's tons of data on this as well, right? If I can be right 84% of the time.
10: That's not bad.
11: It's pretty good.
10: That's not bad. So talking about that study, how did we look when we started up 2026 this year?
11: Sure. We had a shaky December this last mm-hmm, year.
10: Sure did.
11: And the what they call the Santa Claus rally was actually negative this last year, which doesn't lead very well into the January months,
10: right,
11: and leaves little uncertainty that's there.
10: Right.
11: But the first 5 days and the January barometer were actually positive this year. So it did bode well for what's looking forward to,
10: yeah,
11: to this
10: I think
11: year.
10: The whole concept of this is if you know, if you've got money in the market, you got to have a plan. You got to pre-plan for things like this. That's why it's so important for folks to sit down with you, sit down with Bobby, sit down with Brogan. Don't get worried. Don't get emotional during these times because you've put a plan together for them. Is that correct? I mean, that's the key here, having a plan.
11: Yeah, absolutely. And matching the risk tolerance appropriately is what truly matters to any investor. Because it's, you know, when the market's good, everybody's making money. It feels
10: everybody's
11: good.
10: Happy.
11: Everybody's happy. So when the market starts going sideways or down is when you start to see that kind of panic or that concern happen. And being able to go back to your client and say, that's why we put this together the way that we did. It's why this money's protected. It's why this money has the growth set up.
10: Right.
11: That's the reassurance that most folks need.
10: I love it. If you're listening to us today, I would invite you to give us a call, 423-710-9199. 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When we come back, midterm elections are coming up here really, really soon, and that's going to be our focus on our next segment. You don't want to miss that, especially if you're someone out there that has money in the market. Stay tuned. 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
10: Welcome back to Plan the Day on Tomorrow. 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Having a great show today. We just spent our first segment with Tim McDermott talking about, you know, the summer months and how they tend to be volatile. And historical numbers just show us the facts of how summer months are usually more volatile than other months throughout the year. Not every summer. And that's why we think having a plan together is essential for this. Now, you may be asking yourself, wow, do we actually have too much risk in the market? I got a quiz that I'm going to offer you guys to go take. It takes about 3 minutes to take this quiz. It's giariskquiz.com, giariskquiz.com. Tim, I'm going to throw a slide up here on our screen for our folks watching on YouTube and Facebook. And this slide really talks about the six biggest risks in your retirement, market risk, which is what we're talking about today. Because there does come a time in your life. There is a time in your life. Let me go back. When you're younger, that being in the market, having a tremendous amount of risk, and that's where you need to be.
11: Sure.
10: Because you need to maximize your growth. We do feel here at Guardian, once you get a little bit older, then you have to adjust some of that market risk that you have. And that just falls in line to what I want to talk about now. Midterm election years. Again, we're looking at historical numbers. They usually be, you know, they're pretty volatile.
11: Sure.
10: But there's also some rebounding effects to that. So let's just jump in. What makes a midterm election year different than any other year?
11: Yeah, well, we're going into elections, right? That always causes some uncertainty politically, emotionally, markets-wise. Across the board, there's some uncertainty there.
10: Mm-hmm.
11: Here's the big shocker, right? The markets don't care who's in office.
10: True.
11: They just
10: want to know.
11: They just want to know.
10: Yeah.
11: That's exactly right. And that's the big key factor there. They don't know the summer leading up to those midterm elections. And uncertainty is what causes volatility in our markets. So here's a cool little political stat, right? Right now we have the Republican trio. We mm-hmm. have Congress and the presidency that's there, the House and the Senate. So statistically speaking, either the House, the Senate, or both will flip. This election mm-hmm. period, right? And that creates some uncertainty for some people. They don't know what's going to happen. They don't know what kind of policy changes are going to come into place. The markets get a little shaky in that because people get nervous about what's
10: right.
11: going on.
10: Yeah, sure.
11: But once the election happens, things typically go upwards.
10: They do.
11: And here's the amazing thing. Volatility this summer. Right. That's what we're expecting. I think we've beat that horse enough.
10: Yeah, we have. We've talked about that. Yeah.
11: But the fourth quarter of this year and the first two quarters of next year historically are the best period in the market over any 4-year election cycle.
10: Wow.
11: So volatility followed by potential growth.
10: Yeah. So you're saying that the midterm, again, summer months, we've talked about that being volatile. Then we're going to go right into the midterm election months. I mean, what? You talked about it a little bit, but is there more facts about what actually happens during midterm? I mean, it's just basically comes down to the unknown. I mean, am I correct on that? The market wants to know who's going to be in office.
11: Yeah, no, that's exactly right. And that's what causes a lot of the uncertainty. We're also in, and if you think about this from a bigger picture view, we're in the second year of the presidential election
10: okay.
11: cycle, right? So the first year, new president takes office. They want to make a lot of changes. They've got this big plan that's supposed to boost the economy, that's supposed to do this. Year two comes around, right? And what usually happens?
10: A lot of flipping.
11: Yeah. Because whatever politician goes into office
10: right.
11: usually makes these big promises, these big plans, these big goals, and they don't always work out exactly the yeah. way that everybody hopes
10: Correct.
11: They would, right? And so then people say, okay, well, that didn't work out the way it was supposed to, and the market starts to pull back, right? So you have a little bit of that combined with the uncertainty of political powers in place, and that's causes a lot of this shakiness, a lot of this volatility.
10: Yeah, and I love the fact that you use historical numbers. I mean, you know, we always say, you know, everything repeats itself. That's not necessarily true all the time.
11: No, but history does repeat itself
10: it
11: over
10: does.
11: And over and over again.
10: And
11: right?
10: when you can show people those stats and those facts, that's pretty cool. So summer months are volatile. Midterm election going to be volatile. But is that the time for everybody to get out altogether, to sell?
11: So not necessarily, right?
10: Okay.
11: I think this depends on your time of life. You mentioned yeah. earlier, if you're younger, this volatility actually can work in your favor.
10: That's right.
11: Right.
10: Yeah.
11: If you're young and you're adding to that 401k, you're buying on the way down with this market because
10: right.
11: you're consistently adding to it. That actually works out in your favor because you're buying in lower parts. And when it comes back up, it works for you. The opposite is true when you're retired and you're drawing from those accounts.
10: Yeah, big time.
11: If you're pulling from those accounts while it's coming down, you've got a double negative there. And that can really hurt the portfolio, which is why the plan is so important and you need to have it in place before things like this happen.
10: Absolutely. That's where that plan comes together. Tim, we've had clients come in. You've told me about some conversations. So has Bobby. So has Brogan up in Knoxville about, you know, people who try to time the market. It's almost impossible to do. But, I mean, there's people that try to do it all the time. But what happens? to most of those people when they try to time the market.
11: Yeah, you end up dragging behind market returns that are there. And I think the goal there is typically to say, hey, I want to get rid of some of these losses and increase the gains, right? But you end up seeing what happens is these losses come and you sell, you miss the rebound, so you miss the return, but you took the loss,
10: right?
11: And then you don't know when to get back in, right? And that's a tough thing to recover from.
10: Oh, absolutely.
11: Right? You either need to be proactive about it or you've got to just get rid of this timing thing. That
10: reminds me, I talked to a lady just yesterday morning down in Baton Rouge, Louisiana. And she had talked about years ago, she put, $25,000 into this account.
11: Sure.
10: And at the time, she did not want to take a lot of risk with it because that was a lot of money to her back then. But she said, I've been in this thing 40 years now. And it's done nothing. And she goes, I'm beat myself up because I just didn't pay attention. And I think we might see a lot of that. A lot of people just, I'm in a plan. This is what my current advisor told me to be in. I'm just going to stick it out.
11: Sure.
10: That sometimes can be a good thing, but that really neglects the planning side of it. There was no planning involved. You're just setting an account and hoping it does well.
11: Yeah.
10: Hope is not great.
11: Well, it sounds like she made an initial move, right?
10: She made an initial move, but she didn't make any changes.
11: Which is somewhat of a plan.
10: Yeah.
11: It's part of the plan. It's the start of the plan. Unfortunately, the planning process in today's world is never stagnant, right?
10: Yeah.
11: You can't just sit there and let it go forever.
10: What are you and Bobby and Brogan telling all of our Guardian clients right now, what's the conversation you're having about 2026?
11: Yeah, 2026 is again, that midterm election year. Watch out for the volatility this summer. Don't let it shake you. We're planning for this for our clients individually, meaning that if you're younger, the volatility is good. Don't worry about it. Keep adding to your accounts. If you're in a spot where you're in retirement, we've already made the necessary adjustments, whether that's using the bucket strategy or the market strategy that we're in to accommodate for these kind of drops that we're going to see in the market.
10: Do you feel that because of the plans we do, because of the bucket strategies we use, that gives people a lot of peace headed into 2026, years like this?
11: Yeah, I would hope so. Of course, we always have the clients that call us and say, hey, just want to make sure that things are in place. And it's the reassurance factor of, yeah, remember we did this, and this. It's to accommodate for times just like this summer. And then planning for these next three quarters, late this year, early next year, that are typically really good, powerful quarters.
10: Right, right. And they're going to be there. And I think people need to just understand where their risk is and how much risk they have. Again, we talked about this earlier in the show where, if you're younger, volatility is actually a benefit for you. I think about my two boys. They're 30 and 29 years old. That's a good thing for them.
11: Sure.
10: But some of our clients that are 55, 60, 65 years old, that's where that bucket strategy really falls into place, because when times like this do happen, they got a peace of mind about them because they've got an income plan set up, and they're ready for these type of times in the market. When we come back on our next segment, we're going to talk about our bucket strategy and why that's so important. But you might be asking yourself today, gosh, do I have too much risk in the market? We have a really neat quiz you can take. It's called GIARiskQuiz.com. 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Takes about 3 minutes. Go take the quiz, then come in and see one of the guys. Here in Chattanooga, you can come see Tim and Bobby, 423-710-9199. Up in Knoxville, come see Brogan at 865-951-7526. 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My wife will reach out to you, get your information. She'll send the book right out to you. After you read the book, I'd love for you to come in and see the guys. Again, Tim and Bobby in Chattanooga, 423-710-9199. Brogan up in Knoxville, 865-951-7526. When we come back, we're going to really get into the planning side of things and talk about our bucket strategies a little bit. You don't want to miss that. We'll be right back.
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10: Welcome back to Plan the Day on Tomorrow. Gary Thurman, CEO, Guardian Investment Advisors, in here with my good friend and lead advisor, Tim McDermott. And we're having an interesting conversation today because we've really focused the first half of the show on summer volatility and then midterm elections. And how is that going to impact your portfolio? And we've said this 100 times, you know, can you time the market? We're going to start with that question to Tim, but then we're going to get into how planning for times like this, planning for summer volatility, planning for midterm elections, having a written plan in place, why that is essential to make sure that you can retire and be happy and stress-free going into retirement. Time in the market rarely works, Tim, bottom line. And can investors consistently time the market?
11: You can consistently try.
10: That's a good one. Instead of just saying no, he said you could try. Yeah.
11: In the stats that I've seen, no, it's not very likely to do it and do it very successfully. You've got to be right twice. You got to be right on when to get out, and you've got to be right on when to get back in. And if you miss one of those, it really throws the whole thing for a loop, right? One of the things we see a lot is clients who get nervous during downturns, folks who are coming to us looking for some help during these downturns.
10: Right.
11: And their question is, should I just sell? Should I just get out? What should I do? And it's that conversation of being proactive, getting into a strategy before things like this happen. If you're in this already and you're in it in the middle of a downturn, what do you do, right? And that really depends on what your situation is. Sometimes you do need to sell because you've taken on too much risk and you can't afford to go through that volatility. Sometimes it's too far in the hole to get out, and so you need to make some appropriate decisions. That's what Bobby and I do, right? Brogan as well. We'll take your current portfolio. We'll run it through the analysis. We'll tell you what kind of risk is involved there and what kind of downside you could be seeing versus the potential upside. And then we can help kind of develop and make that plan from there to say, this is what we need to do next.
10: Yeah. Let's talk about that for a minute. You just mentioned you run it through the analytical system that we have for folks out there listening. So they come in, they bring their statements. You're able to run it through this program that we have. And when they come back in, you're really able to give them all the X and O's and dotted I's and everything else about the current plan they're in. And sometimes that catches people off guard a little bit, that they didn't realize how their portfolio was actually set up. Is that correct?
11: Yeah, more times than not, we can show you something that you haven't seen in your portfolio before. Even these guys that know pretty well what's going on, self-managed or working with an advisor and think they understand these things. A lot of times there's hidden cost inside of these different strategies that you wouldn't know about unless you read through a 600-page prospectus for each holding, right? A lot of times there's more risk involved than what you may initially know. And the interesting part in 2026, we've had a major economic change in the last 5 years here where we've seen two things. We've seen we went from a falling interest rate environment to a rising interest rate environment. And then secondly, we saw a massive amount of volatility. We're on track right now to see more 1% moves daily than we've seen in the last nine decades.
10: We've seen that this week.
11: That's right. Yeah. So you got to be careful and understand what's going on. It's not just about, hey, this is what's worked well for the last 30, 40 years. This is the changing economic environment that we're in, and how do we adjust appropriately?
10: So if we can't predict markets, which we've said it's almost impossible to do, what should people be doing instead?
11: Build a plan.
10: Build a plan.
11: Yep.
10: Yeah.
11: It's the name of our show. Plan today.
10: Plan today, own tomorrow. That's right. Love it.
11: If you can build a plan that helps you adjust for this risk tolerance, if it helps you to build an income stream that you know you can't outlive, if it helps you keep up with inflation and take on the healthcare cost and avoid the high market volatility that's out there, you can go through these volatile times and not have to worry, because every single month that paycheck that you need in retirement is in your mailbox. It's there. It's waiting for you. That's a little bit figuratively.
10: Yeah, exactly. Yeah.
11: It goes into your bank account. Yeah. But it's there. So every Wednesday night, you guys can go out and get your happy hour appetizers with your friends like you always do, right?
10: Yeah.
11: You don't have to worry about what's going on in the market. You worry about what's going on with family and your health and everything else.
10: I think what I'm hearing with what you and Bobby do here in Chattanooga, what Brogan does, and of course you guys work with Brogan as well up in Knoxville, you actually sit down with clients and you manage the risk.
11: Of course.
10: That's one of the first questions you ask is, you know, how do you feel? I've heard you say it 100 times. How do you feel about a 10% loss, a 15% loss, a 20% loss? Once you know what that risk tolerance is, or that risk capacity is, then you can manage that better for the clients.
11: And those are two different things, right?
10: Totally.
11: Yeah, risk tolerance, they're saying, hey, you can tolerate this kind of risk in your plan. This is what you can kind of take on and afford to take risk-wise.
10: Right.
11: Capacity meaning, hey, this is how I feel about things. My gut is telling me, my heart. I don't like taking on more than 10% or 15% or whatever the case may be, right? And those numbers don't always align, and that's an important conversation to have as well.
10: So I think that falls perfectly in line with going straight into our bucket strategy. We try to make things easy and I guess more simple when it comes to retirement planning. So instead of throwing a lot of graphics and pie charts and all these things at you guys, we actually use what we call a bucket strategy. We have a red bucket, a green bucket, and a yellow bucket. So, Tim, we got about 5 minutes left on this segment. Let's break those down. Red bucket, we feel at Guardian that everybody should have some money in the market. We feel everybody should have some money in the market. That's going to fall into that red bucket strategy. Let's break that down.
11: Yeah, red bucket here is set up to give you growth, to give you inflation protection, to give a bucket of money that you can go and pull from when things don't go according to plan.
10: Sure.
11: Because they never do, right?
10: Yeah. life happens.
11: Yeah, that's right. The car breaks down, the AC goes out, whatever happens, right? And you need to kind of refunnel some money back into those bank accounts to fill up that emergency bucket.
10: Right.
11: You can pull from this red bucket. And it's there to do just that. It is the best way to keep up with inflation.
10: Right.
11: It's the best place to get growth. But just like anything else in life, there's a trade-off to everything that happens.
10: Sure.
11: And there's risk involved with this bucket. So we don't want all of our money here, which is why we've developed the green bucket. Do you want to tell us about the green bucket?
10: Let's go ahead. The green bucket is probably my favorite bucket, because we have a funny saying, income is the outcome. you know, when you step into retirement, like Tim said earlier, the paychecks go away. So we got to create another paycheck. We got to create another pension if you don't have a pension.
11: Yeah, how many companies have pensions now? It's down to 15%?
10: Yeah, so Tim, get this. In 2026, there's going to be estimated around 3 million people retiring in the great United States that we live in. 3 million people. That's a lot of people.
11: It is.
10: 450,000 of those folks are going to have a pension. So that's 2.5 million folks that do not have a pension.
11: Sure.
10: So that green bucket, and we don't want all the money in the green bucket either.
11: Sure.
10: The green bucket is used to supply an income that you and your spouse cannot outlive. There's a lot of other benefits that go along with that, but we're not going to take all of your assets and put it in the red bucket. We're not going to take all of your assets and put it in the green bucket. The green bucket has one goal: income, income, income. And that's why it's so important for us to show those breakdowns of, let's get the income. That way the red bucket can do what it does. It can work for you, but you never have to worry about running out of money again, right?
11: Yeah, absolutely. And here's something cool. I think a lot of these income programs that we're using right now give you some options to leverage the assets.
10: Yes.
11: And use them for more than just that typical income stream that comes in. Riders that help take care of long-term care needs.
10: Yes, it's big.
11: At liquidity needs when you need them the most, right?
10: Yeah.
11: Things like that. if your concern is more based around, hey, I don't necessarily need all this income. I'm really looking to leave this to my kids or my grandkids.
10: Right.
11: Maybe even a charity.
10: Yeah.
11: There's some that give guaranteed death benefits involved with them. And so it's a strong way to kind of help take care of multiple problems all at once. And I don't know about you, but a tool that does more than one job is one that can live in my garage.
10: Pretty awesome. That's right. I love that. Let's finish this segment up with the yellow bucket of money. That's just really our high-yield savings accounts, maybe a CD, maybe just a basic money market account or checking account. It's just money you can get your hands on if the transmission goes out on your car, if your refrigerator goes out. I mean, you don't want to pull money out of the green bucket and red bucket if you don't have to.
11: Quick access, liquid, very easy, safe, stable. Yep.
10: Now, I mean, we can also put that money in the market, and it's 100% liquid, but it's so nice for people to put some of their assets in that yellow bucket and, you know, be able to go down to the bank if they want to, or go online and ask for $10,000 to fix the transmission, whatever the case may be.
11: These are things when you need them, and you don't want to reach into an account that's down to pull money out when that happens.
10: Exactly. So the red bucket is for growth. The green bucket is for income. The yellow bucket is basically your emergency account. And that's how we try to make things so easy for you stepping into retirement. So you don't have all these worries, and you don't have all the, I don't know, confusion. I'm worried about too much market risk. I'm worried about running out of money. We try to take all of those worries out of your system, out of your retirement planning. 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I'd invite you to give us a call in Chattanooga today. 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When we come back, we're going to talk about building confidence no matter what happens next. You don't want to miss this. We'll be right back.
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10: Welcome back to Plan Today on Tomorrow. 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Thanks for spending time with us this morning on the radio or watching us on YouTube and our Facebook. We appreciate it. We've had a great show today. We talked about the market volatility during the summer months. We talked about the market volatility midterm elections that are coming up very, very soon. Here it is, June already. And then we talked about our bucket system and how we really try to make things easier for all of you when it goes into retirement. 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It doesn't cost you anything but a little bit of your time. Chattanooga, 423-710-9199. Up in Knoxville, 865-951-7526. 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So, Tim, building confidence. Someone stepping into retirement, pre-retire, if you call it, or they're post-retired. They've been retired 1, 2, 3, 4, 5 years, whatever the case may be. What should their focus be right now?
11: Yeah, having that plan that works, you want to make sure that you're in a position to where the income is taken care of. It's helping to take care of inflation and healthcare risk along the way. Just making sure the plan is the way that it needs to be for your sure. retirement to work comfortably.
10: And how many clients do you have coming in? They see us on TV, they watch our radio show, they see some of our social media posts, or they come to one of our dinner events. These headlines. I mean, the headlines can absolutely emotionally devastate you.
11: Yeah.
10: they should stay away from headlines, right?
11: News is important. You want to know what's going on around the world, but don't get so caught up in the headlines, right?
10: Yeah.
11: The headlines usually a quarter of the story.
10: Oh, absolutely.
11: And the headlines are meant to get you to read the article. They're there for sales, because kid yourself not, the news corporations and the business of making money, and that's how they make money, is by getting you to read and follow up with what they've got going on.
10: Oh, yeah.
11: Stay vigilant about what's going on there in the headlines, but don't get absorbed by it.
10: I like that advice. That's great advice. What gives retirees confidence during these uncertain markets that we're about to step into?
11: The plan that works, the proactive nature of what it is, and maybe every now and then a little reassurance that the plan's in good order, right?
10: Sure.
11: If you feel like you don't have a plan, or your plan hasn't adjusted, or you need to kind of readjust that plan, that's where we come in. We can certainly help with that. We'll talk to you about the income plan, the tax plan.
10: Mm.
11: We haven't talked about taxes this round, but everybody's concerned about taxes.
10: Absolutely.
11: As somebody helping you take care of long-term care, and by the way, that doesn't always look like that traditional long-term care plan. There's multiple ways around long-term care in today's world, so talk to us about that. And making sure that you're diversified in a manner that actually makes sense in 2026.
10: Yeah.
11: Talked last segment about the economic shift we've seen in the last 5 years. That changes the diversification story. So if you're still in that typical modern portfolio stocks and bonds blends, a conversation is needed.
10: Yeah.
11: And needed desperately.
10: And it's just a conversation. But Tim, it's just a conversation. It's not going to cost you a penny. I want to go back because you just mentioned tax planning. And yes, we talk about this on the show every single week, because we're at a golden time, a golden opportunity for folks right now to do some serious tax planning. Our national debt's going up $5 million per minute. We're spending more as a country than we're bringing in taxes right now. So we feel that taxes are most likely going to go up in the future. I know one of the biggest conversations all of you, you and Bobby and Brogan, are having right now are Roth conversions. Why is that so important right now?
11: It's a looming debt in retirement that most people don't think about. You owe a certain amount of that IRA, that 401k, to Uncle Sam. When you do it and how you do it can make all the difference in the world. Taxes are essentially cheap right now.
10: Sure.
11: Might not feel that way.
10: I know. It doesn't. Yeah.
11: But if you've got to pay Uncle Sam at some point in life, these Roth conversions allow you to pay him off and tell him to go away.
10: Yeah. Go away. Go away, Uncle Sam. Your favorite uncle in the world. Tax planning, we think income planning, tax planning, and healthcare planning, you got to have all three of those inside of your retirement plan, because those are three of the major killers when it comes to retiring happy. and living every day like a Saturday. I love this question, Tim. What's one thing you wish every retiree actually understood?
11: Retirement income is the outcome, right? Mm-hmm. You want to make sure that you have an income that's sustainable and that protects you from all these different risks that are out there in retirement. Retirement's really not about the investments so much as it is about the income that you have coming in.
10: Sure. I love that. I love that you said it. Income is the outcome. And what are some signs? I'm talking emotional now. What are some of the signs someone may be taking too much risk? What are some of the things that might be happening to some of the folks listening out there right now where they're so stressed out and worried about that longevity risk of living for 25, 30, 35 years?
11: Yeah, that's sign number one, the stress.
10: Yeah,
11: right?
10: Stress.
11: If you're losing sleep at night because you're not sure what's going on overseas or who's going to take office in November or what kind of risk is in place, that's a big sign that you probably don't have an appropriate plan in place. Really making emotional moves during this time frame can be another big sign. The plan that you have in place should account for these different types of environments that we're going into, and it shouldn't put you in a place where you're losing sleep and having all this uncertainty that's out there.
10: Yeah, what about someone that's just checking their accounts every single day?
11: Sure.
10: I mean, they're just like, oh my gosh, oh, we made money today. Oh, we lost money today. I mean, that's an emotional. Sure. I mean, that could be a roller coaster in retirement.
11: Sure. And I'm certain I'll never be somebody that says, hey, stick your head in the sand and forget about things
10: Correct.
11: That happened there. But checking it 3-4 times before breakfast is probably just as bad, if not worse.
10: Yeah, it's stressful. It's stressful. And I like this because this really ties into, you know, what we do and what we're offering everybody listening to our show today. What should someone do if they aren't sure where they stand right now?
11: Come talk to me. I'll tell you where you are.
10: Right? Yeah, yeah. That's what we get. That's what we do, right?
11: That's right. Come get a second opinion. Take our risk quiz. Gary's talked about that a couple times. GIARiskQuiz.com. I think it takes you what seven minutes.
10: I think that one only takes 3 or 4. Really, it's pretty quick.
11: I did it just the other week, and it's a few minutes of your time.
10: Yeah,
11: take
10: sure.
11: it. Understand where you're at. Are you ready for retirement? Do you have the appropriate risk in place? And do you know what kind of risk you're currently have in place? Get the second opinion, and then if you don't have a plan in place, or even if you do and you're not you're concerned about it, have somebody else write that up for you and kind of show you a second opinion on it.
10: Kind of walk our listeners through. They walk in the door, they come in to see you and Bobby here in Chattanooga, Brogan up in Knoxville. Kind of walk us through the process of what they can expect.
11: Yeah. We are fiduciary advisors, meaning that when I do planning for my clients and my prospects, I have to do what's in your best interest at the end of the day. And I take that very seriously. Mm. When I ask you to come by and set up an appointment with me, I do want to talk to you. I want to talk to you about what you're wanting to do in retirement, what that income looks like, what that lifestyle looks like. Is there any major changes that we expect to see? Is it important for you to pass on money to kids, or do we want the last check to bounce? You know, all these different things are going to matter throughout retirement. So we want to talk through that. But I'm going to ask you to bring some things. I'm asking you to do your part in this because this is not a one-way street. It's
10: right.
11: a partnership.
10: That's right.
11: And when we work together, I've got to see what you're doing currently. What do your current statements say? If you haven't turned on Social Security, what do those estimates look like? And then taxes. The last year's 1040 can be vital to show what your tax situation
10: sure.
11: looks like.
10: Sure.
11: So I'm happy to go out there and build the second plan, give you a second opinion, show you what it looks like to have a stress-free retirement. But I need you to come to the table with your part as well and partner with us on
10: yeah,
11: this.
10: Yeah, it takes two to make the tango dance
11: That's
10: or
11: right.
10: make it work,
11: I don't
10: right?
11: dance very well. But
10: you dance when it comes to financial planning very well.
11: Right.
10: Yeah, you're a great dancer. Folks, listen, I love what Tim just said there. It's getting a second opinion. And a lot of people are intimidated when it comes to walking in, having a conversation about your money. And I promise you, when you walk into Guardian's office in Chattanooga or Knoxville, you're going to feel like you're at home. You're going to feel peaceful. We work as a team to make sure that we do the right thing for you. And, I mean, we got proof of this because when a client comes on with us, you know, most likely that client's going to be with Guardian for the rest of their lives because we are proactive in what we do. We love to pre-plan. We love for you to be ready for market volatility in the summer months. We love for you to be ready for midterm election. 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Come in. Here's what it's going to cost you. It's going to cost you a little bit of your time. Don't bring your checkbook. We don't need it. We want to start putting a plan together for you. But like Tim said, bring your statements. Bring your Social Security statements. Bring your Medicare plan so Tanner can look at it. Let's make sure that you're set up correctly so every day can actually be a Saturday when you retire. We appreciate you guys joining us this week on Plan Today, Own Tomorrow. We'll be back next week to give you more great education on retirement planning. Guys, God bless. Take care. We'll see you next week.
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1: 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The views, statements, and opinions expressed herein are those of the individual speakers and not necessarily those of Foundations and its affiliates. The information contained herein does not constitute an offer to sell any securities or represent an express or implied opinion or endorsement of any specific investment opportunity, offering, or issuer. Any discussion of performance or returns is not indicative of future results. Any discussions of specific strategies are for informational purposes only and have been provided to help determine whether they may be appropriate for your specific situation. If applicable, the primary goal is converting retirement assets into a Roth IRA is to reduce the future tax liability on the distributions you take in retirement or on the distributions of your beneficiaries. Each individual investor's situation is different, and any ideas provided may not be appropriate for your particular circumstances. Comments regarding a particular client's experience may or may not be the same as another client's experience and is not an indication that any client or prospective client will experience the same or a higher level of future success or performance. Foundations only transacts business in those jurisdictions where it's properly registered or is excluded or exempted from registration requirements. Registration as an investment advisor is not an endorsement of the firm by securities regulators and does not mean the advisor has achieved a specific level of skill or ability. Nothing herein constitutes a recommendation that any security, portfolio or securities or investment strategy is suitable for any specific person. No legal or tax advice is provided. 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
1: From ABC News, I'm Mike Dabusky. In the wake of reported deadly Israeli airstrikes on Lebanon today, Iran is now closing the Strait of Hormuz. Again, ABC's Mary Bruce.
2: Iranian state TV says the military has issued an order to shut down the waterway in response to Israel's continued strikes in Lebanon. Lebanon says 16 people are dead after Israeli strikes earlier today. Meanwhile, Iran says it's sending a delegation to Switzerland for talks with the U.S.
1: Right now, both the president's son-in-law, Jared Kushner, and Special Envoy Steve Witkoff are in Switzerland, but the timeline for those talks remains unclear. Stephen Day is with the Center for Economic Education at Virginia Commonwealth University. He says even if the strait reopens, it would take a while for oil prices to get back to normal.
3: The oil doesn't start flowing all at once, and the ships don't start moving all at once, and the insurance prices don't come down all at once. All this stuff is connected.
1: A chaotic scene just north of London last night when a passenger train rammed into the back of another train, killing at least one person and sending dozens to the hospital.
4: One passenger describing the chaos and telling UK media he thought a terrorist attack happened. Others said it was sudden, there was no warning and no braking before the crash. And we saw a massive emergency response unfolding with ambulances and helicopters used to take survivors to area hospitals.
1: ABC News foreign correspondent Marcus Moore. At least one tourist was killed when a fire broke out at a resort in the Dominican Republic yesterday. More than 1,600 people had to be evacuated. The cause of that fire is not known at this point. And another win for Team USA at the World Cup, with the men's team beating Australia 2-0 yesterday in Seattle. Sports columnist Christine Brennan says it's the first time since 1930 the U.S. has won back-to-back games.
5: This should be another couple great weeks for soccer in the United States because of this U.S. men's team.
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0: Here's the official forecast. Partly sunny, 88 today. Tonight, partly cloudy and 68 degrees. Tomorrow, mostly sunny. A chance of afternoon showers and thunderstorms. 87, the expected high. Sunday night, rain and thunderstorms continue, down to 73 for a low. Monday, showers likely. A chance of afternoon thunderstorms. Windy with gusts as high as 25 miles per hour. A high of 86. Monday night, rain and thunderstorms and 71. I'm Craig Allen on Talk Radio 102.3.
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5: 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The movie review show hosted by Christian and Lucy. Every week, trying to answer the question, is it worth watching? And now, here are Christian and Lucy.
6: Welcome to Is It Worth Watching, the movie talk show. I'm Christian Blatt, and with me, as always, is Lucy. How are you today?
7: I am ready to talk movies, Christian. Let's go.
6: I have been bursting at the seams to talk movies with you for an entire week now, because after we did our previous episode, I not only saw one movie, I saw two movies, and I saw them both in the same evening.
7: What you are telling me is that you are entirely too ambitious.
6: The first thing I want to talk about is Masters of the Universe, which is, of course, colloquially known as He-Man. We've been talking about this He-Man movie pretty much since this show started. There had been a couple of trailers that cut together pretty nicely and gave kind of an overview of what this movie would be. And for people who are maybe joining us for the first time, I turned 50 a few months ago. So He-Man is right in the soft spot of my heart, because He-Man was one of those shows, Lucy, see that if you're my age, you came home from school and they were on every day. They were on 5 days a week. He-Man, G.I. Joe, Transformers, to a lesser extent, Thundercats. These are all important shows. It didn't even matter how good they were. They were comfort food. Look, they'd give you 65 episodes in a season. So you were really set for the first few months of school. So Masters of the Universe is not what you would consider a successful movie. They crunched all the numbers from the worldwide box office, and it did not do well. It's an Amazon movie. So the spin is, well, they didn't want it to do well because they're going to have it on Amazon and maybe they'll do some series and spinoffs. They're going to let this live on Amazon. And to which I say, Lucy, all of that might be true. But you know what they also would have liked? A great big boatload of money waiting for them after the first weekend.
7: I think that you could not possibly be more correct about that. The box office is not telling that tale. I think before we move forward and talk about the box office and talk about what this movie is all about, I have one question for you. Do you think that it is at all possible that Masters of the Universe becomes the next big fantasy franchise? Like, is this something that could move forward, or are you done with it after having all this nostalgia for it?
6: I don't know that I'm done with it, and I can tell from reactions to other people I know who have seen it, they are not done with it either. I think it probably still has legs. It has a lot of value. And the important thing to keep in mind is that Masters of the Universe is a property owned by Mattel. And Mattel had all that success a few years ago with the Barbie movie.
7: Barbie.
6: So they probably expected we're going to make the same boatload of money. However, they did not. There's a few reasons for that. There were a number of times while I was watching this movie where I thought, who is this movie for? And a number of those times, the answer was me. And by that, I mean people in my demographic, people who grew up watching this show and have a real affinity for it. You know, it's not my favorite of all the shows that I mentioned, but I certainly watched He-Man and I did like it as a kid. The thing about this movie is that it has a real tone problem. There are moments where they are going so far with, we are going to be really funny right now. But then they mix and match with really dramatic moments, lots of action. And the comedy at times is admittedly funny, but it doesn't really fit in the way that I was wondering, should they have done like a Seth Rogen or Danny McBride, just full on way over the top comedy and tell a He-Man story?
7: So one of the concerns that I had based on the trailer, and obviously I've seen the trailer, you've seen the actual film, was that this 2026 version seems like it is maybe a little bit too serious at times. And again, having the nostalgia that you do for this franchise, and now that you've seen the film, would you have preferred something campier? Is that what you mean when you say like the Danny McBride? Do you want it to be more cartoon-like, if that is possible, in an actual adaptation that has, you know, live action humans?
6: My thinking is that I wish it was one or the other. There was a way to balance this, but it was lopsided at the wrong times towards the wrong thing. you got a little bit of whiplash watching this movie because you're like, oh, we're telling jokes again. And then it's like, oh no, we have to feel sad for this dramatic moment. And then it was back to being a big budget action movie, which those sequences work. We get a lot of familiar characters, but on the whole, I'm like, who is this movie for outside of the demographic that would see this movie literally based on not seeing a second of footage because, oh, there's a He-Man movie. I was going to go see it. They weren't trying to get you, but the real mistake was they weren't trying to get my kids either. My kids don't know He-Man. And maybe that's my fault.
7: That can't be the problem. You can't blame the audience. And we've seen you can't blame the audience in so many recent films, right? Everybody has been going out to the theaters to go see Obsession. Everybody has been going out to the theaters to see Backrooms. You cannot blame the audience. If you're not selling it to the audience, that is your fault as a movie.
6: You're listening to Is It Worth Watching, the movie talk show. I'm Christian Blatt. With me, as always, is Lucy. And I'm talking about the new Masters of the Universe movie, which opened last weekend.
7: I do have one more question, though, for you.
6: Please, I welcome
7: about this movie. All I want to know is, how is Skeletor? Is he, like, terrifying, or is he, like, over the top and silly like he is in the cartoon?
6: Did you know that he's voiced by Jared Leto?
7: No, shut up.
6: He's voiced by Jared Leto. Now I'm going to let you try to answer. Which way do you think that they took it?
7: I don't want to answer that question. I don't like this at all. Christian, you're ruining my life right now. Why?
6: It is an at times scary Skeletor, but mostly playing it up for laughs. And he's there. He's a lot of the moments that I'm talking about where I'm like, I don't know if this works. He's trying to get the room to laugh at something. And they're his minions and henchmen, and they're supposed to laugh at everything he says, but maybe sometimes it's not that funny. It doesn't really work for me, but it is some people's favorite thing about the movie. And this movie, without marketing, cost $200 million to make, and in this weekend it made less than $55 million. Oof. Now that doesn't always tell the story. There are tremendous movies that didn't make anywhere near enough money. There are also absolutely terrible movies that made $1 billion. I might be talking about one in our next segment. So it doesn't always tell the story, but it tells a story. And I think that this just didn't connect with people because it wasn't designed to connect with audiences.
7: What's so frustrating for me to hear this review of yours is that, again, the way to connect with the younger audiences is probably through Skeletor. This is a character who has now become a meme, and so children are familiar, at least with the appearance of this character. And you still couldn't sell it, and you had Leto as the voice actor? No. No.
6: I was waiting to tell you during the show because I didn't know he was the voice of Skeletor until I saw the movie. You know, maybe that's me not paying enough attention. So I am going to say, if you're not in my demographic, and Lucy, you are not in my demographic. Good for you.
7: Thank
6: by
7: you.
6: The way. This movie is not worth watching. But okay. If you have the love, you'll have fun with it. But you'll ask some of the same questions I did. And either way, you're going to know the spin when you get this quote from a gentleman named Kevin Wilson, who is the domestic distribution chief for Amazon, MGM, it is one company. He credits director Travis Knight and the entire cast and filmmaking team for delivering something truly special. And this opening is exactly the kind of critical first moment that validates our holistic distribution strategy, building awareness and engagement that will carry well beyond the theatrical window. Now, that sounds like something losers say, Lucy. When you've lost, you say, this was a great first step.
7: You and I, we talk about, is it worth watching? I got to ask, was that worth listening to? Because that is a bunch of nonsense words. Holy crow.
6: There's a lot of people who like the movie that are trying to lean on this and just say, listen, they missed the mark. But everything being said, I would not be shocked if they made another one. Maybe they make it just for Amazon. Maybe they scale back the budget a little bit. In some ways, what I'm thinking is that the next time we have some kind of ongoing bet on the show, I want your punishment to be to watch this movie, all two hours and 20 minutes of Jared Leto as Skeletor.
7: No.
6: Don't bet me anything, I guess, is what we're getting at.
7: I haven't even fulfilled my last bet yet.
6: Yeah, I noticed. In a moment, we're going to talk about the big movie from this past weekend, the one that did succeed. And did I think, is it worth watching?
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0: Welcome back to Is It Worth Watching, the movie talk show. I'm Christian Blatt. With me is Lucy. And Lucy, as recently as last week, we had an expectation for Scary Movie 6 that we figured it was going to have jokes just stacked from the floor to the ceiling.
1: When we watched this trailer, I was so excited. I could not wait to go and run out to the theaters to see this film. I thought it was going to be a hearkening to the original Scary Movie series and maybe even that much funnier. And I have heard nothing but bad things. So you've seen this one at this point, right?
0: I sure have. Yeah. My screening of Masters of the Universe ended at 10:20. And then I noticed that Scary Movie 6 was starting at 10:40. And I'm like, yep, I'm doing it. I'm sticking around. I haven't done that probably since college. And, don't worry, I have the pass where I actually paid for the next movie.
1: Sneaking into theaters, Christian, tisk, tisk, tisk.
0: No, I signed up for it. I get to see four movies a week.
1: Oh, yeah.
0: So the crazy thing about Scary Movie 6 is that it opened with the best gross in the franchise, $105 million worldwide, and it was far and away the number one movie of the weekend. And I have to let you know, Lucy, I cannot stress in enough terms, this movie is absolutely not worth watching.
1: No.
0: I have been describing it as an avant-garde comedy film where they spend an hour and 40 minutes and don't have one single joke throughout the entire time. There are no jokes that actually made me laugh. The shocking thing was all the people around me in the theater who were laughing for like the first half hour, about the middle, there were still some laughters. Even then, people were like, what is going on with this?
1: You're going to have to explain this to me a little bit more, because we watched the trailers for this movie and they looked hilarious to us. We were laughing at just the trailers. And obviously there is a different format to a 2-minute video versus an hour and however many minute movie, feature length film. But it looked really funny. And in addition to that, it looked like it truly was parodying stuff that is very relevant. The most recent trailers actually included references to Backrooms, which of course is a smash hit right now. How did this end up failing so miserably?
0: Well, the lesson that I learned is that you can take any movie and make a good trailer out of it. You just have to look. Comedies, more than anything else, can be those movies where, oh, I saw all the good parts already. Because I think if I'd never seen a trailer, there are some things that would have made me laugh when I saw, like, oh, they're doing this now. There's a Sinners scene, which people know is one of your favorite movies from the last year.
1: Of course. Yep.
0: It would maybe have been funny if they open the door and they're there. But I'd already seen that. And I don't know if having a replica of the robot girl Megan twerking on the subway would have ever been funny. It certainly wasn't on this. So I felt like I had seen everything that was an original and fresh idea. They did a parody of the Netflix animated movie K-pop Demon Hunter. That was not in the trailer. And I also was like, I think we're getting pretty far away from the narrative of Scary Movie if we're doing this. And Lucy, you've known me for a few years now. I have no problem with R-rated comedy, and none of it was offensive, but a lot of it was just like, oh, if you're going to make jokes about that, you probably want to be funny. The movie felt very tired by the end, and I know I was tired, and maybe that's because I spent 5 hours at the movie theater. That might be my fault.
1: I'm quite confused, though, because you just said the R-rated comedy, I wasn't offended. I want to be a little bit offended by an R-rated comedy. So that's actually a shocking statement in and of itself to me. I know that one of the things that is niche in the Scary Movie franchise is having cameos.
0: Yes.
1: And I have heard nobody talk about any of the cameos in this film. So you have now explained to me, not a lot of great jokes. Things aren't hitting, not offensive, which again, to me, means bad. For an R-rated movie, at least. Were there good cameos in this one? Did we get any surprising celebrity cameos? Was there a favorite that you had?
0: There's one person from a past movie, and it gets to be so meta because we get it. They know that they're in a movie. They know what's going on. But it becomes a major plot point that this is a movie, and they reference an earlier version of Scary Movie without the Wayans brothers. So you'll see Anthony Anderson in this movie. And they have a joke about how Kevin Hart should be in this movie. But instead, they have Shaq, the great Shaquille O'Neal. And he's got a couple of good lines. But are you excited by either of those cameos that I just mentioned?
1: Yeah, I'm actually back in. I'm going to go see this right now.
0: Great. I'll see you next week. I'll finish the show without you, Lucy.
1: Yeah.
0: You're listening to Is It Worth Watching, the movie talk show. I'm Christian Blatt. With me, as always, is Lucy. And we're talking about Scary Movie 6. They do a thing in the beginning with Tiana Taylor, which is fun, you know, because like the Scream movies, they'll usually put recognizable celebrity in the first sequence. And it usually doesn't go well for that actor. So you get to see a couple of those level things, but I wouldn't have cared about any of it if there were good jokes. And the best jokes are the ones in the trailer. And I'm starting to question how I ever thought that the jokes in the trailer looked funny, Lucy.
1: It looked great. I honestly thought that this film might be a comeback for parody cinema, which is a genre that I love in and of itself. I mean, that's an absolutely incredible thing. It seems like they were just trying to, based on what you've said, drive at the nostalgia without actually succeeding in any of the ways that the original films did.
0: It's very talky and they over-explain which characters are from which movie and how they know each other. And I haven't seen all of these movies, so I probably could have appreciated it. I was just like, just get on with the stabbing, you know? Like, let's get to what's actually going on here. And just the way it ends, you're like, I feel like they've put themselves in a situation where they shouldn't make any more, but now is the number one movie in the country, so maybe even in the whole world. So what do I know? Apparently not enough, Lucy.
1: The spirit of these films is to be a spoof. And it sounds to me like one of the most important parts of being a spoof was not succeeded here, which is comedy. And I got to be honest with you. I thought that this one was going to be worth watching, but you are selling me the opposite direction.
2: Is it worth watching?
1: Christian, would you say that this one is worth watching?
0: This movie is absolutely not worth watching.
1: Oh, boy.
0: You know, I usually hedge my bets and I'll be like, for some people. And again, there are so many great movies out in the theaters right now. This isn't even one of those, if you got nothing else to see. No. Go see Obsession for a second time or Backrooms or whatever. You know, there's plenty of other stuff. We got stuff coming out over the next few weeks that we'll be talking about in a little bit. But listen, there were people laughing in my theater and it made all this money. There are going to be people who tell you that this is worth watching. I'm just telling you that it wasn't. And maybe I've gotten too old to watch two movies back to back. But I did have my best friend Popcorn with me. So I don't see how that would have been a problem.
1: I don't think that I can blame you for this one.
0: Yeah. So it's very disappointing because I thought that I was going to be driving home, just thinking back on all the great laughs that I had with all of our friends from the Scary Movie franchise. And nothing of that kind happened. In a moment, we're going to talk about some movie news, some things that are coming down the pike in a little while, some announcements, and some things about some of the movies we've talked about recently. This is It Worth Watching?
2: Is it worth watching?
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0: Welcome back to Is It Worth Watching, the movie talk show. I'm Christian Blatt. With me, as always, is Lucy. And Lucy, I'm kind of exhausted talking about the two movies we've already talked about because it reminds me of the day that I spent 5 hours at the movie theater watching two movies that were ultimately disappointing.
1: Oh, boy.
0: So what I do like to see His good news about a movie that I did really like. We've talked a lot about Obsession over the last few weeks and leading up to its release. And I saw a great milestone that it's hit. It's a little bit of a niche milestone, but Obsession has outgrossed the entire 2020 through 2025 Sundance U.S. dramatic competition lineup combined. So all the movies from those 5 years have not made as much money as Obsession. So when you hear that about a $750,000 movie, what do you think, Lucy?
1: This is truly incredible. This is the joy and excitement that everybody got over Blair Witch Project. We are making a movie for so little. We are using so little resources, and we are creating a phenomenon. And it is reinvigorating people about cinema. And it makes me so dang excited that all of a sudden we can take a very simple concept, which of course is what Obsession is about. It's about making a wish and being careful what you wish for. That truly is the heart of Obsession. And now here we are taking this concept that has been done and redone and done again, and it is making hand over fist money. And I love that for movies, and I love that for the future of what movies are going to be.
0: So on its $750,000 budget, this movie has made $229.3 million. And that is a great story. And I love that we're starting to get to see some of the actors from this movie on late night talk shows. And by that, I mean, I've seen viral clips of about 90 seconds from their appearances on late night talk shows, because who has time to watch those? But I'm glad to see that the actors are getting out there. They're getting to talk about these movies. They're really resonating. And we got the announcement that Curry Barker, the director, the brains behind Obsession, not only announced his next movie, but it's already done. It's called Anything But Ghosts, and it stars Curry Barker himself. I don't know that he's the lead, but he's in it. And it also includes Aaron Paul and Bryce Dallas Howard. Okay, a couple of very recognizable names. But they finished filming it back in April. It'll be in theaters next year. But the thing I want to ask you, Lucy, is how you feel about this. Anything But Ghosts is set in the Obsession universe and features a One Wish Willow. What do you think about that?
1: I said immediately after Obsession came out, I was like, please, please, please, no more One Wish Willow universe stuff. I don't want it. Yeah. However, I get it. I understand why it functions well. My concern is that Obsession is such a near perfect movie that how on earth are you possibly going to ever create something else within this universe that is going to function as well as Obsession did? I don't think that it's possible. I don't think it's possible. So you can do it. I get it. Even, you know, push your little narrative and make your little money and do whatever in the heck you want to do. But I'm not going to love it as much as I love Obsession.
0: I think it's impossible, because now you know what the potential is. You know what you could get. So I think that Obsession exceeded my personal expectations, even knowing that it was supposedly pretty good by the time I saw it. And now I feel like all that can really happen is you're going to compare this new movie, Anything But Ghosts, you're going to compare it to Obsession and go, oh, yeah, it's okay. But Obsession was better.
1: Well, I will say this in defense of the argument that you're making right now, and I'm just playing devil's advocate right now because I actually think that there is no way that anything can be as good as Obsession. But Ari Aster's first film for A24, of course, was Hereditary, and I didn't think that anything could possibly be better than that, and I still don't. However, almost everybody but me loved his second film, Midsommar, so much more than that. And to come in with a second feature in the way that Ari Aster did and make it that much more exciting for audiences, it's possible. It's a rarity, but it's possible. So will Curry Barker be able to do that? I don't know. I don't know that it's going to work for me. What I'm the most excited about coming out from Curry Barker is going to be the director's cut version of Obsession, which of course will be hitting the streaming things. They had to cut out some stuff that would have otherwise made this film NC-17. And so we didn't get to see those things in theaters, and I will look forward to seeing that on streaming.
0: And I look forward to talking to you about it and talking about it right here. You're listening to Is It Worth Watching? The Movie Talk Show. I'm Christian Blatt. With me is Lucy. Interestingly, Not knowing what the news stories were that I had for this segment, you mentioned Hereditary. Did you know that Ari Aster has written a prequel to Hereditary?
1: No.
0: Some time ago, and he just hasn't found the right time to make it yet. So my question to you, especially the way that you just said everything about Hereditary, is there ever a right time for him to make a prequel to Hereditary?
1: Well, for all of our audio listeners who cannot see my face right now, I just puckered my lips in like I ate a full lemon. I hate all of those words. I had no idea about this. That is extremely offensive to me. Ari Aster, you must be stopped. Sir, you have done many, many great things. I even will support Beau is Afraid. No. Why? Oh, I dislike that so very much. When is this happening? What year is my life going to be ruined?
0: He's still looking for the time to make it. So maybe he'll just get so busy making other movies that he won't get around to it for 5, 10, 25 years, you know? So there is no date for it. But it's done. So he could make it if he were so inclined. And it sounds to me like you're hoping he's not so inclined.
1: Christian, I thought that you had ruined my day earlier by telling me that Scary Movie 6 was not that funny. But let me tell you, you have now officially ruined my day.
0: I think I've ruined tomorrow for you as well.
1: I think you have as well. I'm not going to be able to get out of bed in the morning.
0: I think the weekend is shot due to the things that I've said to you. And I don't know that this is going to impact you one way or the other. But what do you think about the announcement that already filming is a sequel for Romy and Michelle's high school reunion?
1: I'm actually excited about that.
0: I would like to see what they've been up to. It's been so long.
1: Is it Phoebe? Is she coming back?
0: Of course. Yeah, they're both in it. Mira Sorvino and Lisa Kudrow are both in it.
1: That's great. I love
0: that. And I think if they did it a couple of years after the high school reunion, I might be like, oh, I don't know. But it's been so long. I'm like, I kind of want to know what they're up to.
1: So a lot of people really have a problem with the much too late sequel or reboot of films. I generally like those. I am a fan of Dumb and Dumber 2. I am that weirdo. I like it when a movie comes out 10, 20, 30 years after its original franchise, after its original series. I don't tend to go into things like that thinking that it is a money grab. I tend to go in thinking this is really just going to be fun and we're going to get to hang out. That being said, you weren't a big fan of Masters of the Universe, which, of course, is a reboot of everybody's favorite nostalgia. So maybe we should be a little bit wary about this one until we know a little bit more. But my initial thoughts are positive.
0: I think when you bring the cast back and it's been a while since we've seen them, there is kind of a fun, well, high school reunion aspect of it. You know that I'm a very vocal proponent of Trainspotting 2, which they made 20 years after the first one. And the story works because they're so much older. They're not skinny 20-somethings trying to get off the junk, as it were. And I personally love that movie. So this could work really well, or we could be like, oh, they should have left well enough alone. I guess we'll have to see, though, Lucy.
1: We will. I'm excited.
0: I've got one quick note. Lucy, you don't have to worry about making a note of this, but my fellow nerds will want to know. Tickets for Spider-Man Brand New Day will officially go on sale this Wednesday, June 17th at 9 a.m. Eastern Time. The film will be in theaters July 31st. Make a note that it's also been revealed that this film will be 2 hours and 30 minutes. So it's a long one. If you're an Amazon Prime member, you'll actually be able to see the movie 2 days early. You just have to sign up for the alerts in your Amazon Prime account. In a moment, we're going to talk about a movie that is in theaters right now. We are going to talk about Steven Spielberg's Disclosure Day. This is It Worth Watching?
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0: Welcome back to Is It Worth Watching, the movie talk show. I'm Christian Blatt. With me is Lucy. Lucy, generally speaking, how do you feel about Steven Spielberg?
1: It's hard to say anything negative about Steven Spielberg, even though I want to so very, very badly. There's so many great things about him as a director, about him as a producer, even in some ways. He is a titan of the film industry. He has changed cinema forever. And so how can I ever say anything bad about him?
0: I have to agree. There are some more recent movies that haven't been my favorite, but when you have the track record he does, Jaws, Close Encounters of the Third Kind, three of the five Indiana Jones movies. No, he made all of them, but let's just talk about three of them. He has done so much, and obviously you have the one end of the spectrum, the Jurassic Parks and Schindler's List. So I think that they did something very smart in the trailers for his new film, Disclosure Day. And there are some recognizable actors that we'll talk about in a moment. But who gets the most screen time in the trailer that we watch for Disclosure Day? It's Steven Spielberg talking about filmmaking. And he talks about this movie in a way where I'm like, oh, Steven Spielberg wouldn't lead me astray. All right, not everybody loves Hook, but, you know, listen, there's plenty of instances. I mean, that AI movie wasn't great, but, you know, that was really the unfinished work of Stanley Kubrick. To hear him talk about it, it makes me think, oh, is this movie going to be worth watching? So, Lucy, what do you think when you see the trailer for Disclosure Day?
1: Well, I had several thoughts about this. And I, of course, paused when you asked me who was the biggest star that we got to see in this trailer. And the reason for that is because, boy, oh, boy, did I zone out during this trailer. I could not tell you a single thing that this movie is about. I feel like it was trying to harken back to Close Encounters of the Third Kind. But also, I feel like having Spielberg in the trailer talking directly to the camera about the filmmaking also reminded me about another trailer that you and I talked about not too long ago, which was the documentary that James Cameron made featuring Billie Eilish. And that honestly got me kind of excited about this Billie Eilish documentary. I was like, oh, how interesting it is to see what the filmmaker wants to do in comparison to what the real true story is. I do not think that that functions in even sort of the same way when it comes to Disclosure Day. I found it pedantic and annoying to see Spielberg cutting in to this trailer, and it made it so that I just could not focus on it whatsoever. I think that this movie might be about disclosure debates. I think that this movie might be about government secrecy, but I couldn't tell you any more than that.
8: I am much more inclined now than I was when I made Close Encounters to really believe that we're not the only intelligent civilization in the universe.
0: Yeah, he talks a lot about how he's evolved his thinking since Close Encounters of the Third Kind, already mentioning that movie to try and tug at the nostalgia strings, which really seems to be a trend these days. He's talking about how he's really come even further to believing that we are not alone. And I didn't want to make it seem like this was filled with everybody's favorite movie stars, but there are recognizable faces like Emily Blunt, Colin Firth,
1: yeah.
0: Wyatt Russell, who most people know as Kurt Russell's kid. But if you watch all the Avengers movie, and I know you don't, but I do, he was the replacement Captain America for a moment. So familiar faces, but it seems a little weird. There's you got people talking in tongues, the idea that maybe aliens are here, but maybe something else is going on.
8: This is a story about us. All of us.
9: Good morning, Kansas City.
8: Up against the most extraordinary event in human history.
9: What's happening to me? I'm frightened out of my wits.
10: You don't need to be. You have someone else.
0: I like kind of the uncertainty. We say that so many times on this show. I like not knowing. But at the same time, I do want to be sold on a movie and think, oh, kind of can't make it to next week not seeing that.
1: I like not knowing what a movie is about overall. However, I want to know the tone of the movie based on the trailer. And I cannot tell at all if Disclosure Day is going to be more optimistic, like an E.T. sort of movie, or if it's going to be like a much darker themes like War of the Worlds. And if I can't figure that out from a trailer, then what in the heck is going to put me in the seat?
0: I think the answer is nothing, because... Yeah. This movie is not getting particularly strong reviews, and I say every week that that doesn't necessarily mean that you in the audience won't like it. It doesn't mean that Lucy wouldn't like it if she gave it a chance, but I don't think you're going to give it a chance.
1: I would like to say that I was going to, but I don't even think that I can stretch any part of my imagination to think that I'm going to see this one in theaters, but I also don't think I'm ever going to click on it on streaming. This just doesn't seem to do it for me.
11: We're interrupting our coverage.
8: How will Disclosure change us? I believe for the better. It will remind us of our capacity for empathy. And that there is something bigger out there than just ourselves.
12: The only way to know your purpose is to go back to where it all began.
13: I know you.
14: I know you too.
0: I find this movie to be a bit of an enigma, and it's hard to figure out what it is. So there will probably be one evening after my kids go to bed, and I know that if I try to start working, I'm just going to fall asleep. I'm going to go out to the movies where I actually won't fall asleep, which I understand some people might think the opposite. So I could see seeing it, but it's more because, oh, I need to know. It was like how I saw that Guy Ritchie movie In the Gray, the one that you still owe me a viewing.
1: Nothing. I don't know what you're talking about.
0: Guy Ritchie's Swept Away, because I was right about how many explosions there were in it. That was a movie that it was. I told you it was better than I thought it would be. And it was fun enough, but I didn't need to see it. But it was more like, oh, I kind of want to know. And the reason why I saw that Robert Pattinson Zendaya movie, The Drama, is because I had to know. I still want to talk to you about the revelation in that movie, but you haven't seen it. I can't talk to anybody about the revelation in that movie because everybody else saw that movie and thought, oh, I wonder what that is. I mean, I'm not going to see it, but I still wonder. And I might not be able to sleep if I don't know if Disclosure Day is good. But something tells me you're going to sleep like a baby, aren't you, Lucy?
1: I am. Again, I feel like this is the type of movie where if the aliens turn out to just be like CGI gray aliens, then nobody's even going to care. Nobody's even going to care if it fails to that astronomical of a level because it's just a nothing burger. This movie really feels like nothing to me.
0: Now you've got me worried that the aliens in Disclosure Day are going to look like the aliens in M. Night Shyamalan's Signs.
1: And, yes, that's my concern.
0: That is one of the worst reveals that I can think back on. What I loved about The X-Files, the TV show, was that everything was in the dark and you didn't really see it. Don't show us.
1: I will hope that Disclosure Day truly gives us the X-Files experience. I would love to see an X-Files episode done in feature length by Spielberg and big budget. I think that would be amazing. And I hope that we get all of the mystery and the atmosphere. I just don't think that we're going to. I think instead we are going to get something kind of kitschy and, you know, like the government and aliens. And you can only find out about anything about this if you buy a movie ticket. It feels a little bit more, I'm going to be a salesman about why this movie is great, as opposed to just this movie is great.
0: Well, the other way you can find out is if the co-host of the radio show you're on goes and sees it and just tells you everything about it. That's the advantage that you have. And we'll see. But I'll tell you right now, there is always the chance that I'll just be like, nah, I don't feel like going to the movies this week. But I'm on a pretty good string of seeing something over the last couple months.
1: Yeah, you're killing it.
0: I know. I'm making the most out of the monthly pass that I have.
8: I used to say to myself, wouldn't it be wonderful if all of this turned out to be true? I'm now thinking, wouldn't it be wonderful for people to know they're coming? All of this is true.
0: But we'll talk about that next week. And there'll be some other movies coming out next week and that we haven't even talked about yet. Toy Story 5. When Toy Story 3 had a perfect ending, why was there a Toy Story 4, let alone a Toy Story 5? I don't know, but I have kids, so I will be seeing it. So we'll talk about all that and more next week. But until next week, Lucy, let people know where they can find you.
1: Everybody can always find me over on YouTube at Once Over with Kaylee, C-A-Y-L-E-Y.
0: And you can find my podcast, The Blattcast, B-L-A-D-T-C-A-S-T, where I did an entire episode focused on Masters of the Universe. And

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3: From ABC News, I'm Mike Dubusky. Iran's government now says the Strait of Hormuz is closed, with the country saying today's Israeli strikes in Lebanon violated Iran's Memorandum of Understanding with the U.S. ABC News senior White House correspondent Selena Wang in Washington.
4: The agreement between the U.S. and Iran calls for the war to end on all fronts, but Israel was not part of their deal. A U.S. official said yesterday that Israel and Lebanon have agreed to a ceasefire, but as of this morning, Lebanese media is reporting that at least 16 people were killed in Israeli airstrikes and drone attacks in Lebanon today. What this shows is that the conflict with Lebanon has the potential to derail the future of this U.S.-Iran deal.
3: Meanwhile, U.S. Central Command spokesman Tim Hawkins says traffic continues to flow through the Strait of Hormuz and that Iran does not control that crucial waterway. Right now, U.S. officials, including Steve Witkoff and Jared Kushner, are in Switzerland for peace talks awaiting the arrival of the Iranian delegation, and it's all threatening that positive trend we've seen recently with U.S. gas prices, which recently dipped under $4 a gallon on average. This driver filling up in Virginia.
5: I would love to see it get back down to about $3. That might be unrealistic, but that's what I hope for.
3: In the U.K. last night,
6: the two trains colliding about 60 miles north of London just after 5 p.m., and those trains were heading to London. An East Midlands Railway train driver died at the scene, and 89 passengers were hurt, including 33 people who suffered serious injuries, according to the ambulance service there.
3: ABC News foreign correspondent Marcus Moore. The Plain States are bracing for some severe weather today, says ABC News meteorologist Samara Theodore.
7: Through your Saturday afternoon into the evening by 7 p.m., we could see destructive wind, large hail, and the threat for tornadoes. So please be vigilant. Please be mindful. Please be careful.
3: Mississippi also under a state of emergency right now due to severe storms there. 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
8: Here's the official four.

0: forecast, partly sunny, 88 today. Tonight, partly cloudy and 68 degrees. Tomorrow, mostly sunny, a chance of afternoon showers and thunderstorms, 87 the expected high. Sunday night, rain and thunderstorms continue, down to 73 for a low. Monday, showers likely, a chance of afternoon thunderstorms, windy with gusts as high as 25 miles per hour, a high of 86. Monday night, rain and thunderstorms and 71. I'm Craig Allen on Talk Radio 102.3.
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2: She was a scrappy little aircraft carrier that the Navy didn't want. In fact, the Cowpens didn't even begin its naval service as an aircraft carrier. She was built to be a light cruiser. Due to their retrofit, they were unique, ungainly to sail, top-heavy, and with a perpetual list to starboard. Her captain, her first captain, was nearly scapegoated for the loss of his previous ship, and the crew was a band of second-string reservists and citizen sailors who had to train themselves in the aircraft they would fly off this narrow and shorter-than-normal aircraft carrier. Many felt the ship was jinxed. However, the mighty Cowpens would go on to distinguish service during World War II, earning 12 battle stars and becoming the only U.S. aircraft carrier in Tokyo Bay to witness the Japanese surrender. Today, you're going to hear the story of the ship that became known as the Mighty Mu. Joining us to tell this tale is Nathan Canistero, a professional intelligence officer currently assigned to the National Intelligence Council. He boasts 25 years experience writing about military operations for policymakers in the U.S. government, and he's the author of The Mighty Mu, the USS Cowpens, and her epic World War II journey from jinx ship to the Navy's first carrier into Tokyo Bay. Nathan, welcome to American Warrior Radio.
3: Hey, thank you very much for having me. It's great to be here.
2: Now, I guess it makes perfect sense that an intelligence analyst who never served in uniform decided to write about the Navy?
3: Well, the simplest answer to that question is I'm the grandson of a Cowpens veteran. So my grandfather served aboard he was a tail gunner and a torpedo bomber, an Avenger torpedo bomber. And he was there from mid-1944 to early 45. And he never talked about the war. And, you know, to a guy like me who's interested in military history and grew up on Band of Brothers or Saving Private Ryan, I really wanted to know what his World War II experience was like. And he just wasn't comfortable talking about it. So after he passed, I decided to see what I could find out on my own. And that led to sort of this amazing story. And that turned into a book.
2: Is The Mighty Mu your first book?
3: It is my first book, yes.
2: Okay. Well, I tell you, I really enjoyed it. And in particular, I'll tell you, last week we spoke with the captain of the USS Dwight D. Eisenhower. And so I'm preparing my show notes to talk with him, I'm reading The Mighty Mu, and I'm doing, compare and contrast. And it's quite a stark difference.
3: I think his ship is a little more professional. They're the Navy's best.
2: The background story here, too, because unless you are very adept and read our Revolutionary War history, some ships have cool names, the USS Constitution, the Intrepid, the Hornet. But Cowpens does not exactly strike fear into the heart of our enemies.
3: At the time, carriers were named after battles. And as you mentioned, a lot of the other carriers, Saratoga, Lexington, Yorktown, they have that name recognition. These are the stars of the American Revolution. But there was a pharmacist, actually, in Cowpens, South Carolina, this little town of about 1,500 people, which is named after the Revolutionary War battle, which took place just down the road. It's kind of obscure. But this pharmacist, a guy by the name of George Dean Martin, wrote President FDR a postcard and said, "Hey, could you name an aircraft carrier after our town's battle?" And FDR approved the suggestion, passed it along to the Navy, and they were, as you mentioned, they were building these light carriers as replacements for the big flat tops that were being lost in battle. And he approved it, passed it on to the Navy, and the Cowpens was born. But I totally agree with you that it kind of has a sense of the ludicrous about it. I mean, even the crew, the accounts from the shippers, he had a smile when you said it, and he sort of owned the silliness about it. And the ship's first captain actually tried to convince his crew not to call it Cowpens. I guess he thought it wasn't befitting of a serious man of war. He wanted people to call it the Cuppens, and it just didn't take. The crew essentially ignored him, and he started with went back to Cowpens, and then the Mighty Mu, and then just the Mu. So. Yes, absolutely. It's a ridiculous name, but they owned it.
2: I like it personally, but I spent some time on a farm, so I get it. Now, delve a little bit more into the why of this, because as you mentioned, we're losing the big Essex-class carriers, and someone said, look, we just need more flight decks in the Pacific, or we can't keep up with the Japanese. We've got a lot of territory to cover. We may lose this thing in the Pacific. So these were all converted light cruisers?
3: light cruisers, yeah.
2: And so, to tell us about, explain also the complications that go with taking something that's designed to be a certain kind of sailing ship and making it something else.
3: The whole idea of turning these light cruisers into carriers is FDR's. And he was more involved in naval affairs than almost any other president. I mean, he'd been the number two man at the Navy during the First World War. He was intimately familiar with how it operated and most of the major players. He liked to joke he was his own Secretary of the Navy. So this was a guy that, you know, tinkered with assignments boards and followed contracts. Like, he was really in the weeds on the Navy's business. And the Navy didn't much care for him being in their business, to be perfectly honest. So FDR was worried, even before the war, that they didn't have enough carriers to fight Japan. And he had suggested to the Navy, you know, we've already paid, I think they paid for several dozen of these light cruisers, which are kind of a middleweight ship, you know, 5 and 6 inch guns. They already paid for them. They were under construction. Why don't we just put a flat top on them and, you know, increase the number of decks we have available? And the Navy said, no, we're not going to do that. I was amazed by this. I would thought when the president comes to you and says, hey, we're going to do this, you would say, yes, sir. But the Navy said no. So the FDR had to go back to him, back them, and he sort of mollified them and you know, buttered them up and then said, do it. So they built one, the Independence, after which the whole class was named. She was about 40 or 50% complete when they actually started converting her to an aircraft carrier. But after Pearl Harbor, the Navy took a little more interest in this proposal. And then, as I mentioned, as the big ships started getting sunk, they were queuing up batches of 2 or 3 at a time. So the primary problem with the light carrier, well, there's two, really. First off, the hull was never designed to carry that much weight so far off the water. So they had a very high center of gravity, which made them very unstable in heavy seas. They're tippy. They would really roll even more than the big carriers. And it was very narrow hull, you know, but cruisers are fast. And this was, you know, the flight deck is 70 feet above the water. So very high center of gravity. And the other problem is, because it's a narrow hull, the flight deck is narrow. And so it's only 73 feet wide. And to sort of give you a sense of context, the Hellcats, the primary fighter that was flying aboard, you know, the Cowpens, had a wingspan of 42 feet. The Avengers, the torpedo bombers, they had a wingspan of 54 feet. And the island was 6 feet wide. So really, you've got these guys coming in with just a few feet on either side of their wingtips. And it's just very little margin for error. One experienced pilot likened it to you know, hitting a splinter with a thunderbolt. You just absolutely had to nail it. And as a result, these ships were dangerous to fly from. They had some of the highest accident rates in the fleet.
2: And you're talking about a rolling pitching deck also.
3: Yes. With all the challenges that come with just carrier operations, you know, you're tired, you're wounded, the ship is moving up and down, you're bobbing in the airstream. Although eventually, you know, the pilots sort of took pride in how difficult this was. There was a story about a pilot, I don't think it was from the Cowpens, but it was for one of her sister ships. He was directed to land on the Essex, one of the big fleet carriers. And he responded, oh, okay, which runway?
2: I tell you what, let's hold that thought, because I'm more interested in, again, you know, in the cover of the book, you describe the crew as these second stringers, which I'm guessing they may not agree with, but I want to delve into that and the fact that they basically had to, you know, they're kind of put out there on their own. They had to train themselves and also, you know, one of the other things about the conversion is that they weren't designed to accommodate the number of crew. So very, very cramped quarters on the USS Cowpen. Ladies and gentlemen, this is your host, Ben Bueller Garcia. We're talking with Nathan Canastero about his book called The Mighty Move, that describes the journey of the USS Cowpens in the Second World War. You're not going to want to miss it. Stick around.
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0: Welcome back to American Warrior Radio, ladies and gentlemen. This is Ben Bueller Garcia. We're chatting with Nathan Conestero. Nathan is pretty much a career intelligence specialist. He writes lots of great reports, I'm guessing, Nathan, for our United States policymakers. And I got a chance to read one of your, what I'll consider is maybe your best report. I'm sure it's all classified. You can't debate me about that. But that's the Mighty Moo, the book about the USS Cowpens aircraft, light aircraft carrier in the Second World War. We were talking before the break about how these were actually all converted from light cruisers. So, you know, and there's always problems when you retrofit. And again, if people need to see, you know, picture in your mind's eye on an aircraft carrier, the island, the bridge, if you will, is offset to the side of the ship. So if you hadn't designed the ship to bear that weight, then you're going to have problems with list. And, you know, as in the book, I think you said, particularly when she was full of fuel, she had this perpetual tilt to her.
1: 46 degrees.
0: And how do they deal with that?
1: Well, if the tanks weren't completely full, she'd burn some away, they could always pump more to the other side to even her out. But this was a permanent condition, and it was enough of an issue that there was a cartoon in the ship's newspaper of a Cowpens sailor walking down the street in Pearl Harbor or someplace with his date, and he had a compensating list of port in order to counteract the usual 4 to 6 list. So it was never designed, the ship, the hull just was never designed to do this. And it was in many ways, you know, kind of a bootleg sort of ship. They were doing the best they could with the resources they had available, which in this case were these light cruisers.
0: Well, and that will come up later in our conversation when we talk about the Typhoon. The cruise reservists, I'm guessing at that point in time, did the Navy have more ships than they had pilots? And so they had to bring up reservists. Were they breaking up squadrons?
1: The problem was the Navy was expanding at such a rate, but the vast bulk of people who were manning ships were completely inexperienced. They were brand new to the Navy. I think there were more officers in training in 1942 or 1943 than there were people in the entire Navy before the war, sort of give you a sense of that huge expansion. So when you talk about the crew of the ship, you know, it's about 1,500 people. The vast bulk are reservists. These guys are not professional sailors, not in the Navy before the war. They didn't plan on staying in the Navy after the war. They were essentially in for the duration. Pilots, by and large, you know, these are not Naval Academy grads. There are only a handful of Naval Academy grads aboard. Even the first captain wasn't a Naval Academy grad. You know, these were guys who were not sort of the Navy's elite. Perhaps I'm coming from talking about this like it's a negative. Maybe another way to say it, positive, was Cowpens' crew was a slice of the America that sent them to war. They weren't the professionals. These were the citizen sailors, and they were farm boys and city dwellers and factory workers and kids straight out of high school and from all over the country. They were the United States, and, you know, in many ways, they represented us very, very well.
0: Do you think that that's part of why they were able to build this sort of band of brothers concept at sea? Is they might have relished not only just, you know, okay, we're gonna call ourselves the Moo, but also the fact that they were sort of looked down upon. They were, you know, redheaded stepchildren, and they decided to leverage that and take a point of pride in it. I mean, they had something to prove.
1: They did have something to prove. And I think you also get, when men go to war and they're in danger and in close quarters and they go through traumatic experiences, they bond. You talk about, you know, the band of brothers, and those who shed their blood with me shall be my brothers forevermore. That's very much true. There's a story about one of the pilots who his roommate was lost. We don't know if he was shot down, but he took off from the carrier on the ship's first combat mission and just disappeared. No one ever saw him again. No one knew what happened to him. His roommate was so deeply moved by his friend's loss, he gave one of his sons the middle name, McIlwain, to honor his dead friend. These were guys that had only been together 6-8 months. You know, they'd only known each other that long, from the time of the squadron formed to their first combat mission. That sort of bonds of brotherhood and, you know, those deep friendships form very quickly under very difficult circumstances.
0: Nathan, we've got just about 4 minutes for the next break, but let's introduce our listeners to the first commander, Captain Robert P. McConnell. As you mentioned, not a Naval Academy graduate, and back then that was not a lot of feather in his cap, let's just put it that way. But tell us about the ship that he lost that caused some controversy. Basically, I don't think he was accused of cowardice, but not fulfilling his duty in that situation.
1: Yeah, so Captain McConnell was not only not a Naval Academy grad, he was a Mustang. He started his naval career as an enlisted man, which is even rarer. But when the war started, he was captain of a ship called the Langley. The Langley was the Navy's first aircraft carrier. He knew about a test bed than a warship, so it wasn't really designed to go into battle. And by the time McConnell got it, they converted it to seaplane tender, which is basically a, you know, a floating maintenance depot for a Catalina or other, you know, other type of seaplane. So he was given the mission to deliver a load of P-40 Warhawk fighters to Java, essentially right on the eve of its capture by the Japanese. The whole thing was just pointless. The P-40 was no match for the Zero in terms of performance. They weren't delivering enough of them that the Japanese had far more Zeros than, you know, the P-40s would make a difference with. There was no place to unload the fighters at its point of delivery. There was no airfield there. And in fact, they couldn't even push the fighters through town to the airfield because the buildings were too narrow. They're actually planning on him to bulldoze the buildings. So the whole thing was just pointless. And micromanagement by McConnell's commanding officer actually prevented them from having the cover of darkness on that last 100 miles to get into port, which is about the only defense they had against Japanese air attacks. So 100 miles short of the target, the Japanese spots McConnell and Langley. Mortally wounds his ship. It's a fire. It's listing. It's going to capsize. McConnell evacuates his crew, and they're picked up by their escorting destroyers. And they put a few more torpedoes and gun rounds into Langley to try and get her to safety, but she won't go down. She's burning. She's about to capsize, but she's not dead yet. And McConnell and the other officers have a conversation. It's like, well, we don't really want to stick around. We're out of, or I think we only had one or two torpedoes left. We don't want to use those. We got to get out of here before the Japanese come back. So they made the decision essentially to leave Langley. She was adrift. There was nobody aboard. Leave her and depart the scene. And to make matters worse, on the way home, all the survivors are transferred to an oiler, and that oiler is sunk by the Japanese in an almost identical fashion. So poor Captain McConnell and his crew go into the water twice in 4 days. And then they get back to Australia, and the Navy blames McConnell for abandoning Langley prematurely. So it was only by the intercession of Admiral King, who's essentially the most senior Navy officer, the commander-in-chief of the U.S. fleet, that his record was clear and he was allowed to take command of Cowhoods.
0: Now, Ben's dumb question of the show, Nathan, I don't get. So the reason for sinking your own ship is so that the Navy can potentially capture it and repurpose it?
1: Yeah, and that happened a few times along the way during the war, where if a ship was mortally wounded and you don't want the enemy to get it, your own ships will finish it off. And so they sort of made the calculated decision. You know, there's no saving Langley. We can't tow her to port. So let's just make sure the enemy doesn't get her. So they were going to try, and they tried to sink her, and it didn't work.
0: Okay. When we come back, I'd like to hear more about the Cowpens jinx. Ladies and gentlemen, this is your host, Ben Bueller Garcia. We're talking with Nathan Canastero. His book, The Mighty Moo, I highly recommend it. It's about the USS Cowpens and her story of redemption and heroism and valor in the Second World War. Definitely a great read. 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We'll be right back.

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5: 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We're back with Nathan Canastero. Nathan's written a great book called The Mighty Moo about his fellow crew members of his, your grandfather, Nathan? Is that right?
4: Yes.
5: Who flew off the USS Cowpens, I don't want to say a stepchild ship, but it was had a kind of a rough start, right, out of port. It wasn't supposed to be an aircraft carrier, and they might have been assigned a commander initially who didn't have the best reputation. Well, he seemed like a good commander, I don't know, but there was a cartoon years ago, I don't know, you might be too young to remember it, Lil Abner, that was in the papers, and there was a character in there that had this little cloud that followed him everywhere. And that's the way I kind of feel about this skipper. A lot of the crew and people in the Navy thought that the Cowpens was jinxed. Tell us about some of those situations that might have led folks to feel that way.
6: Yeah, I think your idea that maybe if the Cowpens had that cloud over her, perhaps it started with Robert McConnell and his bad experience with the Langley. But once he took command of Cowpens, things those first few months, not much went well. The air group bungled its first landings aboard even before they were in the Chesapeake when it happened. One guy went over the side, had several crashes. Obviously, the pilots still have a lot of work to do. Then they returned to port in Norfolk, and the Cowpens became tangled in an anti-submarine net and she essentially fouled one of her screws, and she was stuck. They said hung there like a trapped fish for 3 days. And so Captain McConnell received an official admonishment. You know, he's responsible for everything that happens aboard his ship. And that was the last thing he needed after barely dodging, you know, the dereliction of duty charges in the Java Sea. So eventually they get out to Pearl Harbor. They do their first combat mission at Wake in October 43. And this was a disaster. The pilots were sort of a lethal combination of inexperienced and overenthusiastic. They lost 3 planes in accidents. I mentioned there was 2 men just took off from the carrier on their first mission and were never heard from again. We don't know what happened to them. Maybe they collided in midair. Or maybe they got vertigo and went into the sea. 3 others were shot down. In the end, you know, this is a carrier with 33 planes aboard. 3 planes lost, 3 planes shot down, 4 men killed. So that is a pretty heavy toll for the first time out of the gate. So they go back to Pearl Harbor. Captain McConnell knows his pilots are green. They need the extra practice. And so he takes her out with their escorts, and they're going to do some takeoff and landings practices late at night. And in one of these exercises, one of Cowpens' escorts, the destroyer by the name of the Abbott, collides with her. She swerves too early, base knifes into her side. Thankfully, no one was killed aboard the Moo, but 6 guys were crushed to death aboard the Abbott in their bunks. So a terrible accident. Cowpens goes back to Pearl Harbor under her own power, and she's in the dry dock, and they have a dry dock fire. Some guy working, doing the repairs, pulled the wrong lever, and rather than dumping water into the drain of the dry dock, dumped aviation fuel. And then that was set off by the sparks from the welder, and there's fire and explosion. No one was hurt. But it was at this point people started saying, what is wrong with this ship? And so the Cowpens jinx was born.
5: You know, you introduced me. I try and learn something from every guest. You introduced me to something I'd never heard of when you're talking about their baptism by fire there at Wake Island, the Submarine Lifeguard League. There's a lot of Cowpens pilots and crew that are very grateful to them.
6: So it was a new role for submarines. It was the idea of some of the admirals responsible for naval aviation that maybe if their pilots were more assured that they would be picked up at sea, they'd be more willing to press attacks against the enemy. And so the idea was that, you know, when the carriers cruised into town to hit a target, the submarines were there and they would be available to pick up aviators who are shot down. And for Cowpens' first combat mission at Wake was the first time that it had actually been tried in practice. And Cowpens' pilot, Albert Kicker, was the first man picked up by the Submarine Lifeguard League. And they picked up the Air Group Commander shortly thereafter, but it was an incredibly successful program. They picked up 500 men over the course of the war, you know, sometimes right offshore or, you know, practically in Tokyo Bay. These subs were really daring to go in there and retrieve aviators.
5: One of the things I like about your book, Nathan, is I feel like I got to know some of these, the crew, the characters, and I'm not a big guy. So a man after my own heart, Ed Haley, who was a replacement pilot, he had, again, I guess part of the Mu jinx, had a rough start, but they came up with a creative solution to help him land. Why don't you tell our listeners about that?
6: So I had the opportunity to talk to Ed in his 90s. He's a pretty lively guy there. And his son, Glenn, we're still in contact. He's a fantastic guy and has been great about documenting his father's flight history. But Ed's nickname was Stump. He was a tiny little guy. And on his first landing aboard the Cowpens, you know, you're coming in essentially to approach the ship, and you've got the LSO, the landing signals officer, standing on the side of the flight deck, who's signaling you, telling you too high or too low, and giving you instructions on how to make a landing. Ed sat low enough in the cockpit that on final approach, he lost sight of the LSO in his first landing aboard the Cowpens. And the training was, if you lost sight of the LSO, you assume you're not going to make a landing, you gun the power, and you go around for another try. Unfortunately, he gunned the power just an instant too late. He hit the deck with engine roaring, and his tail hook grabbed a cable. So he made his landing, but the engine was still going flat out. He lifted off the deck briefly and then smashed down again. And pretty much, I think the term used was smushed his Hellcat, and they pushed it over the side. And he was ashamed. You know, this is his first landing aboard, and he'd not even been in combat yet. He'd already wrecked a Hellcat. So the LSO took him aside. He goes, listen, I've seen this problem before. What I want you to do is on approach, you know, you've got your canopy open, put your head out the side of the aircraft so you can see the LSO as you're coming in. And that worked. So he continued to make landings using that technique. He never lost sight of the LSO again. But all the other guys in the squadron picked on him. They called him a railroad engineer, you know, because his head was up out of the vehicle. They could always tell Ed was coming in on approach because there's this little white blob hanging up the left side of the cockpit.
5: Well, and if people, again, if they're not familiar with the Wildcat, they were sort of stubby aircraft themselves with a pretty big cowling out front there. And I'm guessing as you're coming into the carrier, I mean, you're not going in nose down, you're lifting your nose up. And so that visibility can be a problem, particularly if you happen to be a person, let's just say, gravitationally efficient in stature. So, I like that story. After we come back from the break, I want to talk about, to me, one of the most compelling parts of the book is their survival of Typhoon Cobra. But I found it interesting. Yeah, I've always marveled at the dynamic aboard a ship, because there's no place to escape if you've got issues. And there's a stark difference that I took from your book between Captain McConnell's philosophy of command and his replacement, Captain Taylor. And I mean, he literally basically built up a toxic environment with the flight crews.
6: Yeah, Captain Taylor and his pilots, by this point in the story, the air groups had rotated out and a new group of pilots in. They really did not get along with Captain Taylor, just bad blood between them. You know, I have to be a little cautious in that my only, you know, historically speaking, my only firsthand account of what transpired was from the pilots. So I'm sure there are two sides to this story, and I don't want to cast blame 100%. And I kind of feel like maybe there was blame on both sides. But regardless of the reasons or who was to fault, the things went bad starting in the summer of 44 aboard, and the pilots and Captain Taylor really just didn't get along.
5: Well, and again, people, I took this from my interview with the captain of the Eisenhower. I mean, there's kind of two commanders on board. The captain of the carrier is the big boss. He's in charge of everybody, but there's a separate person that's in charge of the air wing pilots and those folks. So I could see where if there's not a good, a good partnership, not communication between those two, that could create a tense situation. Nathan, when we come back, I want to talk about Typhoon Cobra, because I found that one of the most compelling parts of the USS Cowpen story. And to me, well, we'll talk about that list problem, but to me, this was the real redemption for this little ship that could. Ladies and gentlemen, your host, Ben Bueller-Garcia, we're talking with Nathan Canatero. Get his book, The Mighty Mu, the USS Cowpens and our epic World War II journey from jinx ships to the Navy's first carrier into Tokyo Bay. We'll be right back.

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0: Welcome back to American Warrior Radio, ladies and gentlemen. We're talking with Nathan Canastero, who's the author of the book, The Mighty Mu. There are more typhoons and storms in the Pacific, in that area of the world, I think, certainly more so than on the Atlantic side. And this was a constant threat for these ships out there. And keep in mind that we did not have the weather forecasting capability that we have now. They didn't have satellites. They didn't have, you know, this sort of stuff. So a lot of it kind of, I think, I can't remember the phrase you used. Was it a sailor's nose?
1: Destroyerman's nose.
0: Destroyerman's nose. I mean, that was, you know, you kind of put your finger up in the air and start to forecast the weather. Well, long story short is they got caught in this Typhoon Cobra. At the end of the day, this thing sank three destroyers, damaged 27 other ships, and swept 146 planes overboard. And the cowpens went right into the heart of this storm.
1: Yeah, you know, exactly like you said, we sort of take for granted the satellites, meteorology, that, you know, you know where the storm is and where it's headed and how big it is. And they just didn't have that. So Admiral Halsey was taking the fleet to the Philippines to support General MacArthur's landings on Leyte. And they knew, just based on, you know, the seas working up and the winds blowing the way they were, that there was a storm coming, but they didn't know exactly where it was or how close it was. And Halsey kept trying to avoid it, turning the fleet this way and that. And in the end, they essentially sailed right into it. And it was a disaster, very, very close call for a number of ships in the fleet. You mentioned the three destroyers that capsized, killed almost 800 men. But for cowpens, she was rolling more than 45 degrees to either side. So you visualize an aircraft carrier, the flight deck is 70 feet above the water. When it dipped, where it rolled to port or starboard, the sides of the flight deck were in the ocean. The men on the bridge could reach out and touch waves from the bridge. She was taking water down her exhaust stacks. They were side-mounted stacks. There was a comment in the official report of the storm that said, when an aircraft carrier is taking water down her stacks, God is near everyone on that vessel. My grandfather never talked much about the war. This was one of the few things he did talk about, and it just absolutely terrified him. And many of the other veterans that, you know, wrote about this or I talked to, they all said the same thing. This was far more terrifying than combat, because the ship was at the brink of capsizing. And to make matters worse, in the rolls, in the heavy rolling from side to side, the munitions down in the magazine broke loose. You know, she was loaded beyond maximum capacity to, you know, provide close air support to General MacArthur. So some of these bombs were not latched down and others broke loose from their sort of the mount. So you had 500-pound bombs bouncing around like tennis balls, and the 2,000-pounders were slamming into the walls of the magazine with such force that Captain Bond could feel the impact seven stories above. And then a fire on the flight deck, you know, one of the Hellcats, which was fully loaded and ready to fly, broke its lashings, went off into the catwalk, started burning, and they had to go out onto the flight deck to try and get the fire under control to prevent it from spreading to the other aircraft that were spotted there. So just the narrowest of escapes on this for the cowpens in this storm.
0: Yeah, that's really compelling, and I can't say terrifying. I mean, I can't imagine, you know, folks, and just look, you've got a 2,000-pound bomb rolling around below decks. That's a bad day, right? You know, one of those babies decides to cook off, then you're I mean, basically, you're definitely sunk then. Let's kind of talk about the end. You mentioned in in your title, the Cowpens was the only aircraft carrier present in Tokyo Bay to witness the Japanese surrender at the end of the war. And you proposed maybe two theories about why. One was that it was Admiral Halsey's daughter who had christened the ship originally. But then a sadder option is maybe she was considered expendable because they still didn't trust the Japanese to keep to their word.
1: Yeah, you have to remember, these were guys that lived through Pearl Harbor and you know, suffered some of the terrible abuses that the Japanese military did during the war. A lot of them really believed that this, when the Japanese said, yes, we surrender, that it was a trap, that they would lure them in and swarm them with kamikazes and try and kill as many Americans as possible. So Admiral Halsey wanted his big, irreplaceable fleet carriers out to sea where they would be protected, but at the same time needed to send in a carrier to Tokyo Bay to sort of be the logistical hub for the occupation. So he selected the Cowpens, I think, to the surprise of everyone. And it's kind of this irony, you know, this is the greatest honor in her wartime career, and she got it because she was expendable. I mean, there's no other way to put it.
0: That's, well, redemption, brother. I'm telling you about redemption. I tell you, one of the, and they actually have the claim to their first squadron to touch down and occupy Japan.
1: Yes, they occupied a Japanese airfield and got there before the Marines and before Admiral Halsey. So the first ones to touch down. And they printed these little brag cards that basically sent something to the effect of, you know, for your use in bars and stadiums and locker rooms and wherever alcohol and men talking leads to the potential for violence, know that Air Group 50 was the first authorized naval personnel in Japan. And anyone who says otherwise is lying.
0: Despite that, I mean, she was involved in almost every major engagement in the Pacific, but she was never hit by the enemy. So I don't count that as a jinx ship. But the kind of sad end to the Calpan, in 1960, she was sold for $273,389 in scrap.
1: Yeah. The light carriers were built to do a very specific role. They were a stopgap measure to cover the gap between the Navy's initial battle losses and the arrival of the Essex, the big Essex classes later in the war. And they did that. They were there for the right moment, you know, right moment at the right time, the Battle of the Philippine Sea, the Great Marianas Turkey Shoot, half of the U.S. flat tops, more than half is 8 of 15, were these CBLs. So they were there when the Navy needed them. But by the end of the war, it was sort of an embarrassment of riches. The Navy had tons of these Essex-class carriers and were starting to bring the big armored Midway class into service. So they really didn't have much use for the little light carriers, including the Calpan. So they were mothballed immediately after the war, about 26 months in service. Which, I mean, Navy ships today spent 30 years in service. Calpan's 26 months. Just scrapped her in 1960. A couple of her other sisters saw a little more action. Bataan was in Korea. They loaned Cabot to the Spanish. But by and large, these ships were all gone by the 60s.
0: We're just down to a couple of minutes, Nathan. I'm sorry. Whenever we have a good conversation, it seems like the time flies. But one of the more touching stories in your book has to deal with the new guided missile cruiser, USS Calpans. And I always found changes of command ceremonies sort of bittersweet. But you describe a scene where there were some representatives of the original Calpans veterans there, and there was a ceremony where they stood up and they had a formal ceremony where these World War II veterans said, okay, we stand relieved. And I'm guessing the reply was, you know, we have the watch for the new Calpans. And tell us real quick about the someplace I gotta go after reading your book is I gotta check out the Mighty Moo Festival.
1: Yeah, so this little town of Calpan, South Carolina, still about 1,500 people, every year, Father's Day weekend for the last 40 years, it is a celebration of veterans writ large, but in particular, Calpan's veterans. Well, this year, unfortunately, there's only one World War II veteran present, but the Navy always sends a delegation from the current Calpan, CG-63, which unfortunately is going to be decommissioned here in about a couple of weeks, and they're the plank holders from the CG-63, and it is just a celebration of their service, and it's a fantastic small-town Southern festival. They really roll out the red carpet for these guys. They, you know, the guests of honor this year, they gave Ray Williams, the one surviving World War II veteran, he got the keys to the city and was the grand marshal of the parade. I mean, it's just, you know what? It's America at its best. It's small-town patriotism and a celebration of our veterans, and it's a really moving and incredible moment.
0: I tell you, I have a kind of a personal relationship that we have in our flagship station here in Tucson. We have the USS Tucson, which is a fast attack submarine out of Pearl Harbor. And we've been told that we've got one of the best namesake relationships in the Navy. And that means a lot to us as citizens of this community. And it means a lot to those sailors as well, because they know that, I mean, here's a landlocked desert city and people sometimes don't get it. But for us, maybe like the Calpan sailors, that's something we take a lot of pride in. Nathan, I want to thank you personally for what I think was really a labor of love for you, by you, for your grandfather, that turned into just a great read. And I encourage folks to get the Mighty Moo and read it cover to cover.
1: Well, thank you. I really appreciate the opportunity. I'm just glad to be able to tell that story, my grandfather's story, and that of his shipmates to as large an audience as possible. I feel a real obligation to spread the word.
0: Now, do you have a website, or do we just go to Amazon and look it up?
1: Yeah, I'm on Amazon, Barnes & Noble, Target, Walmart has it too. But my website is NathanCanastero.com, but Amazon is probably the easiest place.
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3: From ABC News, I'm Mike Dubusky. The Strait of Hormuz is closed again, according to Iran's government, on account of today's Israeli strikes on Lebanon.
4: The strikes also raising questions about whether the broader deal will hold. More than a dozen people are reported killed in Israel in Israeli airstrikes on southern Lebanon, less than 24 hours after that ceasefire was signed between Israel and Iran-backed Hezbollah.
3: ABC News foreign correspondent Britt Klenit. But U.S. Central Command says the strait, which is responsible for about a fifth of the world's oil traffic, is actually still open. Severe weather across much of the country today, with several states in the south and central U.S. dealing with the threat of high winds and possible tornadoes. Mississippi is under a state of emergency due to severe storms, with officials there carrying out 100 water rescues due to flooding. Meanwhile, in Utah, authorities are warning about air quality and how it may be impacted by two large wildfires burning across the border in Nevada. Dave Heaton is with the Southwest Utah Public Health Department.
5: Bad day where the smoke is thick and you're smelling it and it's causing some irritation, at least maybe with your throat and eyes and your breathing. We recommend that people go indoors.
3: Brush fires in Florida today as well, closing down several major roadways there. A massive fire at a resort in the Dominican Republic has killed one person, an Italian tourist. Authorities are now investigating what sparked that blaze. And wrapping up in the last hour, the victory parade for the Carolina Hurricanes, taking place in Raleigh, North Carolina. The team won the Stanley Cup in Game 6 of the NHL playoffs last weekend. Rod Brindamore is the head coach.
6: You gotta take pride in what you do and who you're doing with and how they do it. And these guys do it better than anyone. These are the world champs right in front of you here.
3: This is the second Stanley Cup win for the Carolina Hurricanes. 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
8: Here's the official forecast. Partly sunny, 88 today. Tonight, partly cloudy and 68 degrees. Tomorrow, mostly sunny. A chance of afternoon showers and thunderstorms. 87, the expected high. Sunday night, rain and thunderstorms continue, down to 73 for a low. Monday, showers likely. A chance of afternoon thunderstorms. Windy with gusts as high as 25 miles per hour. A high of 86. Monday night, rain and thunderstorms and 71. I'm Craig Allen on Talk Radio 102.3.
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0: Contact. Call sign Warlord 6 here. Known in some parts as General Ernie Odino, and I'm here with the Frontlines Report. It's the nation's largest military talk radio show, and we broadcast out of our TOC, that's our Tactical Ops Center. We go nationwide, over 180 stations, loud and proud, coast to coast. Our mission, help tell the military story by way of those who help write it. So our citizens have a good understanding of our military and what we ask them to do. All right, team, the range is hot. Our guest this week is superb. Another opportunity to hear hard truths based on relevant experience. He's an Army vet, Sam Faddis, but his career has been as a CIA operator, and he was the head of the WMD unit at the CIA's Counterterrorism Center. That's Weapons of Mass Destruction Unit. Anyway, he infiltrated into northern Iraq in 2002 to prep the AO for our subsequent invasion, Operation Iraqi Freedom, and that, of course, was in March 2003. He's got years of experience on the ground in the area, specifically along the Iranian border. But he also has years of direct experience with Iran's nuclear program. He's done some analysis on this so-called MOU we now have with Iran, so you don't want to miss what he has to say. It's coming up in a few minutes. Stay tuned. In the meantime, let's start with this. Yeah. Diplomacy without military reality is fantasy. Now, we initiated combat on Iran. We ceased combat. And then we negotiated. And that is why the terms of this MOU we just signed with Iran are inherently voluntary. They weren't imposed. And as such, the terms ultimately remain under control of our adversary. We chose not to force open the Straits of Hormuz, but somehow we can achieve that with a signature. We chose not to physically end Iran's nuclear weapons ambition, but somehow they no longer want such a weapon because we asked them politely. We chose not to continue destroying their entire missile and drone production capability. But somehow they think they'll do that for us and their support to Hezbollah because we offer to pay them. But don't get me wrong. I want this war over as much as the next guy. But that makes sense only if we win. If we break the enemy's will to fight and then impose our terms. And if not, the war ain't over. Listen. Entering into this MOU was a political decision. It wasn't a result of compelling military reality. So it's worth asking why. Why agree to a set of conditions that we don't control into the future? Now, let me restate that. We don't control the conditions agreed to in this MOU. But the subject matter in the MOU couldn't be more important, and the stakes are so high. So why risk it all on a mere signature? Well, the only plausible answer is because the decision maker must perceive other risks to be higher, that the president perceives some risk somewhere that is greater than the risk of a nuclear Ayatollah, that some other risk somewhere exceeds the risk of an Ayatollah in control of the Straits of Hormuz, that an Ayatollah able to hold hostage one-third of the world's daily maritime transit of energy is acceptable because some other risk somewhere is scarier. That the risk of the patron of global Islamist terror able to continue funding terror ops against Western humanity is worth taking because something's more important. Well, all right. Then what is this thing that's more important? Is it the potential political costs of midterm elections that someone fears might go the wrong way? Is that it? Is it because the isolationists advising the White House think Americans won't accept a longer war? If that's it, then these politicos better start acting like statesmen and not amateurs. If they want to advise on war, then they better start studying war. They can start with Clausewitz, and specifically with his observation that it's the value of the objective that determines the magnitude and the duration of any war any nation will wage in its pursuit. If we understand stakes are extremely high, then we'll do what's necessary and endure what we must. And that means if the president commits troops to hostile action, then it's his duty to make the case. Not make up a case. Make the case to the rest of us knuckleheads that the value of the objective is so high to each and every one of us that it's worth fighting for. And of course, as we always say, and it's the truth, if a war is worth fighting, it's worth winning. So for those advising the president, look in the mirror, kids. If you guys advising the president think we Americans won't support a longer war on Iran, then you either think stopping a nuclear Ayatollah ain't that important, or you do, but you failed to help the rest of us understand how important it is. Team, this is call sign Warlord 6, General Ernie Audino, and you're monitoring the front lines report. Well, in any case, let's look briefly at the terms of the MOU. There's 14 of them, and on their face, they're irrational from the perspective of U.S. vital interest. Why? Because they don't advance any important interests of the USA. And worse, they cede a major one to our adversary. Iran now controls the Straits of Hormuz. I mean, folks will debate that, but the document clearly says Iran, after 60 days, can start charging fees for passage. Think of that. And for you to be able to charge fees for passage, you must also ultimately be able to stop passage militarily, because otherwise a fee scheme is toothless. Well, in any case, Iranian control of the Straits is utterly unacceptable as a matter of geostrategics, but it's now in our laps. I can't imagine why Vance and Kushner, the guys who negotiated for us, would have even thought of acquiescing to Iranian control of the Straits. Here we are. Nevertheless, don't be overly concerned about the MOU. And well, why is that? Because, well, for a few reasons. First, the MOU is subject to a final agreement in 60 days, so don't hang your hat on anything for now. Second, the MOU is full of weasel words, i.e. vacuous statements that have no meaning, no effect. They sound important, but they're not. They have no concrete forcing function. Now, nearly the entire thing is aspirational, consequently. It's just there's nothing there that's effectively binding. And third, Iran under proxies are going to ruin it anyway. I mean, various elements among them launch a missile or a drone. They'll claim it wasn't them, but we all know otherwise. And when they hit a U.S. or Israeli asset, well, there'll be a military response. Well, I mean, there should be. Well, anyway, of the 14 terms, three are at least concerning, definitely concerning, because they take effect by their own language immediately upon signing the MOU, not 60 days. One is removal of the American naval blockade. That's our only leverage. It's fascinating that we would eliminate that. Another is our immediate waiver of export restrictions for Iranian crude. And third is the immediate and permanent termination of military ops on all fronts, including Lebanon. I mean, how is this possible when neither Lebanon nor Hezbollah nor Israel are parties to the MOU? You know, amazingly, the MOU contains no corresponding immediate unilateral concessions from Iran. We conceded they did not. Even the Straits. Iran only has to, quote, make arrangements using its best efforts, end quote, weasel words, they mean nothing, for the safe passage of vessels. And as I said, after 60 days, Iran can resume charging. And then there's mention of $300 billion to be made available to Iran. That seems incredible. Right, that we even think of that. But it's mitigated by more weasel words, as far as I can see. The USA, quote, undertakes to develop a mutually agreed plan for $300 billion for reconstruction economic development. So if Washington wants to play hardball, it can undertake to develop something until the second coming of Christ and never get around to actually cutting a check for $300 billion to Iran. The White House can and should read it that way. It commits us in no way to sending a nickel to Tehran, let alone $300 billion. And again, having said all of the above, the parties have 60 days to reach a final deal. So everything is locked in jello until then. But we should not be lifting that blockade. It's our only leverage. Team, if a war is worth fighting, it's worth winning. This is call sign Warlord 6, General Ernie Audino at the Frontlines Report. I'm going to take a quick break to reboresight, but we'll be right back with former CIA operator Sam Faddis. You don't want to miss him. Stay up on the net. His father was a disabled Army veteran, and his daughter was born blind. He started guiding and teaching blind skiers in the 1980s. He saw how powerful skiing was as a therapy for people with disabilities. 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
0: That's what we want to talk about in a minute, but welcome to the unit, Sam.
4: It is great to be here. Appreciate you having me.
0: Hey, it's our privilege and our honor to have you on. And, you know, before we get into that MOU, though, we got to reminisce a little bit about our time in Kurdistan, a few years apart, but you really kind of set the stage for following guys like me.
4: Yeah, I mean, so I took the first team in advance of the invasion. We were in there late spring 02. We were originally supposed to be in actually February timeframe, as I recall, and then ran into the usual headaches with the Turks, who weren't excited about the entire project, which caused us to backed up the timeline some. But then we went in, and then I stayed on the ground there through the fall of Baghdad and sometime afterward before I came out. And we plussed up along the way from eight guys to ultimately, I think we had a little over 50 guys at my base, and by that point, there was also a separate base down in what we called PUK land near Suleimania, Khalid Julan. They had a little bit smaller contingent, but maybe total we were 80 guys in country.
5: Yeah, for about a year. I think Ken Togo's boys linked up with your team in Sule.
4: 100%.
5: That was Operation Viking Hammer.
4: Yeah, 100%. I mean, when we went in, a central focus of us deploying was obviously the decision had already been made that we were going to overthrow Saddam Hussein. And our central focus was, as you've noted, prepping the battlefield is the way it's described. All laying the groundwork for that. But by the time we got in country, there was a whole separate issue. And that was a whole bunch of Al-Qaeda guys that had fled across Iran from Afghanistan and holed up in an area down technically inside PUK territory. So, you know, for folks who weren't familiar, up against the Iranian border in the mountains. Technically Iraq and technically under the control of the Patriotic Union of Kurdistan, but in reality, not under control of anybody other than these psychos.
5: It was a classic scene, right along an international border.
4: Right along an international border, effectively no authority. So these guys were busy creating their own little new Afghanistan, reconstituting and working with a lot of weapons of mass destruction. And the Kurds were pumping out a lot of intel on that. And, you know, the first thing on our list was, quite honestly, go find out if the Kurds are exaggerating this threat or if this is real. The answer to that question was, if anything, the Kurds were downplaying the threat, didn't yet fully understand that this was, in fact, a really serious threat and these guys really were working with weapons of mass destruction. And I don't mean to say the Kurds were doing that deliberately. I mean, they had a whole bunch of other crap on their plate. And they hadn't been able to focus on it. So the more we dug into it, the more we realized, yeah, this is a really bad scene. And there are also some really significant Al-Qaeda players here. So that, you know, became a completely separate mission summer of 2002 while we were already also setting up for the invasion.
5: Yeah. Team's call sign Warlord 6, General Ernie Andino, you're monitoring the front lines report. Yeah. And so those chemical labs were in Sargatan near Khurmal. And, you know, I visited that a few years after you were there, but it's common knowledge in the area. But I agree with you. I suspect the PUK they didn't really have guys inside Sargat who could appreciate what was technically, chemically going on there.
4: Yeah, and they already, they had a number of guys that they had captured, Al-Qaeda guys, who we ended up debriefing, we ended up interviewing, questioning, and in some cases, actually in quite a number of cases, were successful in turning them around and putting them back in place, which is the ultimate goal. Not just find out what this guy knew before we captured him, but let's get him back in place if we can, so he can report to us regularly. That's what intel services are supposed to do. We were actually successful in doing that with quite a number of guys. And we had, you've walked this ground. So we literally, you know, had 10-digit grid coordinates on every machine gun emplacement. We had mapped this place. I could tell you, not making this all about me, we could tell you not just where facilities were, but we could tell you exactly which buildings were there. I could tell you what was inside each building. I could tell you what was in each room inside those buildings. That's how good our intel was. And obviously, we then tried to convince Washington, since we're actually for once ahead of the game, these guys don't even know we're here yet. They don't even know there's any Americans on the ground. And we've scoped it out. How about we just end all of them right now? And skip the part where we let them set the place on fire. And, you know, long story short, Washington ultimately decided in its infinite wisdom, it would approve no such plan. And we would let these guys, these are many of the guys who then went on to set Iraq on fire after we invaded, who could have all been killed, and potentially even including Zarqawi, although he was not regularly in Kermal, but he was connected to all this. So we once again let them walk on and didn't take the shot.
5: One thing, though, that you know, you're not giving yourself enough credit for, though. First, For those that don't know, what was being developed in Hormal and Sargat was cyanide-based compounds, probably ricin, from other reports that I've seen. But on top of everything else, you know, I see later when they did launch Viking Hammer, finally, with Kent Tobo and the guys from 10th Group and linked up with CIA.
6: Right.
5: That area, because, you know, I was in there in 2005, 2006, had been eradicated of a modern Islamist insurgency. It was gone. I mean, I got into Biara, where the Al-Qaeda Shura was, where they set up their Shura, and it had been destroyed. And there was a Sufi shrine, and this lady came out, and she took me inside, showed me the crypts inside, and she said, "I want to thank you for destroying my shrine and my house." And I'm like, "What happened? What are you talking about?" She rebuilt it. But she said Ansar had come down off the top of the mountain one day and demanded to use her house, and she said no. They threw her out. They took over the place, disinterred the bones of these Sufi sheikhs. And anyway, then she got a big smile, and she said later the Peshmerga came back, but with some Americans, and she pantomimed a laser designator, and then she goes, and then came the cruise missiles, and it was the happiest day of my life. All right.
6: Yes.
5: Hey, team, maintain a good 360. This call sign, Warlord 6, General Ernie Audino at the Front Lines Report. Sam and I are going to take a quick break, but we'll be right back. Stay up on the net.
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12: We're giving them vast sums of money. We're freeing them from sanctions. We're letting them use this. They're going to be over, just buried in cash and now capable of rebuilding and buying all sorts of weaponry that they haven't been able to touch. Well, they have tried to touch, but in any organized above board fashion, they've been barred from getting this stuff for a long time, right? And now they're going to be able, so, you know, they're not going to use all this money to build childcare centers and buy baby formula. They're going to rearm, retool. They're already saying this, by the way. They're crowing about this. And look, I worked weapons of mass destruction a lot, and I worked the Iranian nuclear program a lot. By that, I don't mean sitting back home reading about it. I mean sitting in rooms with guys we had convinced to go to work for us and crawling into the belly of the beast. They are not going to give up their nuclear weapons program. That is not going to happen. They still don't even admit there is a nuclear weapons program. So how the hell can they allow you to inspect it? I mean, come on, man. They're going to lead you around by the nose, take you to sites where there's nothing to see. Any place where there is something to see, you're not going to be allowed to go. We've been playing this game with them for decades. So that's a bag, what we used to call in the field, a bag of smoke. That's a worthless, completely fictitious promise. So things are going to get worse, and sooner or later, and it could be much sooner, we're going to have to go back and finally resolve this. It could happen within... Look, the whole thing could fall apart within days because the Israelis obviously are aghast And I, you know, look, I'm not always on board with what the Israelis say or do either. But the point is, they feel totally abandoned for good reason, and they're still face to face with Hezbollah. Yeah. They're not going to quit. They're not going to quit schwacking Hezbollah. Hezbollah's not quitting. The Iranians just announced, I think yesterday, that they plan on using a lot of this cash we're going to give them to hand to Hezbollah. They said that in a public announcement. We're handing billions of dollars to Hezbollah so they can get even meaner. Yeah, it's a mess, I think, is the summation.
5: Yeah. Dean, this is call sign Warlord 6, General Ernie Audino with the Frontlines Report. Yeah, well, you know, here's the crazy thing. We chose not to force open the Straits of Hormuz, but somehow we're going to do that now with a signature, right? We chose not to physically end Iran's nuclear weapons ambitions, but somehow they no longer want such weapons because we asked them politely. Yeah. And we chose to not continue destroying their defense industrial base and Hezbollah, but somehow they're going to do it now because we offer to pay them. None of this is going to work in the real world.
12: No, it's not going to work. Look at, you know, and some of the commentary that's come out of the administration. And I should add, by the way, for folks that don't know me, you know, I've worked at the grassroots level and campaigned in my state of Pennsylvania for Donald Trump, this administration, really hard and tirelessly. But, you know, I'm not going to sugarcoat something when it's not true. I'm not going to spin something. We have emboldened these guys. We have not ended their nuclear program. We are letting them up off the mat. We're going to let them rearm, and we're going to give them unprecedented amounts of money to do it. And they are making, I mean, they're making crystal clear they're not even hiding what their intentions are. I mean, one of the senior Iranian officials said yesterday, the lesser jihad, by which he means this war, is concluded. Now it's time for the greater jihad, by which he means the extinguishment of Israel. And look, the guy who really runs Iran now is General Vahidi. And General Vahidi, for those that don't know, you know, is the commander of the Iranian Revolutionary Guard Corps, which is really the center of gravity in Iran. Before, his whole life has been the revolution. He was the Quds Force commander. Those are the guys that work with Hezbollah and every other nasty group to spread terror around the planet. This guy has a criminal indictment against him because he ran the op to blow up a Jewish community center in Argentina that killed, 80 people and wounded hundreds. I mean, that was his bread and butter, is his bread and butter. One of the key negotiators that this administration, who's the Speaker of the Parliament, this administration keeps describing as a moderate, is also a former IRGC general officer. This is not unique, by the way. These are just examples to give people a flavor. This guy, the Speaker of the Parliament, also along the way was the deputy commander of the Basij.
5: Yeah, it's Galibov.
12: Okay. The Basij, the guys, the headcrackers, those are the internal security. These are the guys that just killed tens of thousands of people in the street, mowed down their country. That's his background. This is somebody that we're now supposed to seriously call a moderate. Yeah. I mean, that's who you're talking about. So
5: yeah.
12: And they haven't changed.
5: If you look at the 14 terms of this agreement that's now been released, what I find fascinating, well, first, I take heart that this thing is full of weasel words, you know, and yes. You and I are dirty little secretives. We both have law degrees. There it is, guys. It's out in the open now.
12: Now it's divulged. My cover is blown.
5: but you know, it's full of weasel words. So there's very little that's binding in this MOU. Most of it's contingent on a final deal. So nothing's really locked. It's all locked in jello so far. So yep. I take that to heart. But in this document, of the 14, three take effect immediately upon signing. And those three are, the United States is going to start removing its naval blockade. Our only leverage right now, Sam, we're going to relinquish that. We're going to agree to immediate waiver of export restrictions on the export of oil for the Iranians. And an immediate termination of military ops on all fronts, including Lebanon. Bibi Netanyahu wasn't even a party to this agreement. I don't understand how any of this would be binding on any rational nation facing a fight. All right, team, this is call sign Warlord 6. Keep your eyes on the kill sack. We will be right back after a quick break with more from Sam Faddis. Stay up on the net.
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5: Okay, team, fire for effect. Let's call sign Warlord 6, General Ernie Audino at the Front Lines Report. Former CIA operator Sam Faddis is with us. He's got lots of experience in the Middle East and along the Iranian border, in and out of Iraq, et cetera, et cetera. And we've been talking Iran, and in particular, this memorandum of understanding that's on the streets now. So, hey, Sam, let me set up the close out of this discussion But the comment on the $300 billion rumored to be releasable to the Iranians by way of this document, it seems shocking, right? I mean, it just seems absolutely shocking. But as I read the document, there's plenty of weasel words in there, and I'm less concerned about that for the moment. It could all change after we get a final deal. But here's the thing. I look at this, and here's the weasel words that I see. It says, the USA, quote, undertakes to develop a mutually agreed plan for the provision of $300 billion for reconstruction, blah, blah, blah. You know, if Washington has a spine, it can undertake to develop something until the second coming of Christ, right? I mean, I could drag that out forever.
15: Right.
5: Undertake it. So in a way, if we've got some spine in D.C., we'll drag that part out because no one, I think, sees, I can't imagine, that a U.S. interest is served by paying the global patron of Islamist terror $300 billion.
15: Yeah, well, I will hope to God that the way it plays out is the way you just suggested, which is it is kind of ambiguous and amorphous, and we drag it out, and ultimately nothing like that amount of money goes to Iran. To me, one of the many issues here is listening to administration officials talk in terms of about Iran as if what you're talking about are people with the same kind of Western secular mindset that we have. Like the end state they want is a prosperous, free Iran where their people live well and everything is wonderful, right? So this idea that, and to be honest with you, again, as a supporter of the president, I think he has this ingrained in him that don't we all kind of want to make more money and be more prosperous and get along and build things? And that's not what you're talking about with the Iranians, right? And again, I'm not really talking about the Iranian. I mean, I worked with Iranian patriots and Persians for many, many, many years. But I'm talking about the guys who are in control here. I mean, these guys, that is not their worldview. I mean, they are absolute religious jihadist revolutionaries. They know to a moral certainty they're on the right side of history. They know the Mahdi is coming. They know these are the end times. The Mahdi being the 15-year, 100-year-old imam that either lives in a cave or in a well, depending on who you believe. And he will ride out one day and Armageddon will happen, literally in a biblical kind of sense. And they are guaranteed victory. They are guaranteed that they win and we lose and they dominate the planet. So it's not a fairy tale for them. They believe this moral certainty. Oh, and by the way, they also believe that it is their moral obligation to bring on the apocalypse.
5: That's right.
15: It is them bringing on the apocalypse that will bring the Mahdi out of hiding. They have to set the world on fire to trigger these series of events. So those are the guys you're getting ready to hand, starting to laugh, not because it's funny, because it's hard to imagine that we really think we're going to hand billions of dollars to those guys. And all they want to do is fix up Iran and live in peace and harmony.
5: Yeah.
15: Not who you're getting ready to hand this money to. You're getting ready to hand cash and look, they're not wasting any time, right? The Iranians already ran a bunch of oil tankers the other day through the blockade. And we elected to, apparently, I assume the U.S. Navy was directed to let them go. They didn't just miss them. So the Iranians from Jump Street are moving with great speed.
5: Well, I'll tell you something, you know, Sam, that's, I'm a guy who's voted for President Trump twice and a strong Trump supporter, but not every policy of any administration is perfect. And this MOU for sure is very, very imperfect. And yes. I think it was negotiated in an amazing fashion, fascinating fashion. I can't see how any of the terms in this document promote, secure, or defend a vital national interest of the United States. It doesn't advance any of those things. In fact, Iran now has a second nuclear weapon, and that's the Straits of Hormuz, because even in this document, it doesn't even require Iran to relinquish its control of the Straits for the immediate future. But after, I think it's 30 or 60 days, it can begin charging fees again.
15: And they've already said they intend to do that.
5: Incredible.
15: Yeah, and look, you know, to segue, just because we were talking about the nuclear program, the Iranians are not going to give up their nuclear weapons program. They, as we've discussed, they don't even admit there is one. But also, I think people should be clear here. Look, we keep talking about HEU, highly enriched uranium, and certain sites in Iran. And the way it's discussed is we have perfect visibility into the status of their program. We know exactly where it stands, all the locations. That's not even remotely close to true. We have assessments. I mean, and some of those sites we have established are connected to the nuclear weapons program. That's not the same as saying we know where all of the sites are or that we know precisely the status of those sites. And again, I mean, I'll dance around this a little bit for obvious reasons, but I can tell you from personal experience, having worked that target, that I, you know, would be sitting in the room with a guy that I just recruited with access to that program. And one of the things I do is go back to headquarters and say, so when I'm going to start debriefing this guy, how about you tell me what we already know? Because, I mean, first reason, so I know if he's lying to me, so I can ask him questions we already know the answer to. Very basic debriefing thing, right? Let's ask him about this and find out if he actually knows what he claims to, he's lying, what he... And the answer, in effect, coming back from headquarters is, you're not only in a room we've never been in before, you're in a house we've never been in before. We don't know anything about this. Good luck figuring it out as you go forward. Now, so anybody that thinks like we got a magic crystal ball and we know everything and see everything, that is not the reality at all. And honestly, I think our collection, the quality of our collection has declined significantly in recent years, not improved.
5: Well, team, this is call sign Warlord 6, General Ernie Audino, you're monitoring the front lines report. Yeah, I'll tell you what, on top of everything you just said, Sam, the regime can even acquire a nuclear weapon. They don't even have to build it.
15: Yes, sir.
5: They can acquire a nuclear weapon. North Korea would be more than happy to provide one to them. So that's a possibility as well. So we've left, if we allow this to stand, we've left, I think, Iran at a much stronger geopolitical position than they were before Operation Epic Fury. I'm sorry to say. And as you pointed out in your article, you know, these are sometimes bridges you can only cross in one direction. Now, we have got to see this thing through to victory. I don't know exactly how we might do that at this point. I'm fascinated by the partners in the region who have been hit with Iranian weapons and the Europeans who have vital national interest in the oil that comes out of that damn strait. None of them have found the spine to join together into a coalition to push the wood screws to these guys in Iran. But I think there's potential there. I don't know how we're going to do it, but they seem to be acting irrationally against their interests. I don't know. What do you say?
15: I think we are ultimately going to have to, I think you could start a clock right now on when the next war with Iran starts. And I don't say, I don't say that as somebody who's in a hurry to start more wars. Like you, I know what the reality of war is, and it isn't pretty, and we ought to be a lot more careful about getting sucked into them. But yeah. Where we are now, we are inevitably going to be back with these guys. And so what we ought to be starting, we ought to do a really hard-nosed hot wash on this whole thing. What worked, what didn't work, what our assumptions were wrong, and start planning for, okay, when we finally have to throw down with these guys, how are we going to do it right this time? That's what I think we ought to do.
5: Hey, Sam, we only got a few seconds. Where can folks read more about you?
15: Best place to find us on Substack, andmagazine.substack.com. And we actually have myself, my wife, and a number of other former agency guys writing for the magazine.
5: That's wonderful. It's good stuff. And you got a bunch of books too. Folks, look for those books. All right, team, visit our website, leave some comments. We love reading your comments. Please do. Love hearing from you. Target, target, target. We're mission complete for this week. Thanks for monitoring the Frontlines Report. Until next week, remember this. The secret to finding meaning in life is serving a higher purpose. Secret of happiness is freedom, and the secret of freedom is courage. Keep serving a higher purpose and stay courageous. This is call sign Warlord 6, General Ernie Audino, signing off the net.

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4: From ABC News, I'm Mike Dubosky. President Trump is now warning that if negotiations with Iran fail, the U.S. could impose a toll on ships traveling through the Strait of Hormuz. It comes as Iranian officials head to Switzerland to meet with an American delegation that includes Special Envoy Steve Witkoff and Jared Kushner. ABC's senior White House correspondent Selena Wang.
5: This trip comes after Vice President J.D. Vance was actually already supposed to be in Switzerland, but the White House scrapping those plans at the 11th hour. Vice President Vance now saying he expects to join Witkoff and Kushner in the coming days. But the reason why that was delayed is because of this ongoing conflict between Israel and Lebanon. And it's shown that that conflict really has the potential to be a spoiler for this deal, to really derail it all.
4: To that point, earlier today, Iran indicated it's closing the Strait of Hormuz again, saying Israel breached the Memorandum of Understanding by targeting strikes in Lebanon. U.S. Central Command says the strait remains open.
6: One thing I do not think is going to change is people being alerted to the risk of the Strait of Hormuz being closed.
4: That's analyst Stephen Day with the Center for Economic Education at Virginia Commonwealth University talking about the effect this conflict may have on gas prices. Recently, the national average dipped below $4 a gallon, though Americans are still paying about a dollar more per gallon than they were before this war. In positive economic news, the World Cup is expected to bring in $17 billion in additional gross domestic product, according to organizers. Eric Williams manages a Waffle House in Atlanta near FIFA's Fan Festival.
7: The customer base has been incredible. They're all been very friendly, hospitable. And so it's made it much easier to handle the volume.
4: Team USA beat Australia in last night's World Cup match. They take on Turkey next in the knockout round on Thursday. And high winds, hail, and tornadoes are all possible from Texas through Alabama through this evening. 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
8: Hot summer. Here's the official forecast for tonight. Partly cloudy, down to 68. Tomorrow, mostly sunny. A chance of afternoon showers and thunderstorms. High temperature of 88, but the heat index could make it feel like 96. For tomorrow night, rain and thunderstorms continue. Our low down to 73. Monday, showers and thunderstorms likely. Windy with gusts nearing 25 miles per hour. A high of 86. Monday night, showers and thunderstorms, 70 degrees. I'm Craig Allen on Talk Radio 102.3.
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0: everybody. Welcome. Welcome to the Todd Stearns radio program. Great to have you with us today. I want you to write down our telephone number. You will need this if you plan on calling in, 901-260-5926. Again, that number, 901-260-5926. Well, a crazy story that we have all of the details up at toddstearns.com unfolded earlier today and earlier this morning when the FBI announced that there had been a major terrorist plot against the White House and this UFC event that took place on Sunday, USC Freedom 250, the big fight at the White House. And the FBI has apparently stopped, thwarted this terrorist attack. And this one was a doozy. Now, here's what we know, and there are a lot of moving parts here, and we are still waiting to hear from the FBI over what exactly happened and how all of this unfolded. But we can tell you that as many as 23 people are believed to be involved in the planning and the pre-operational activity leading up to what would have been probably one of the deadliest attacks since 9/11. And here's what the FBI is telling us. These guys, all domestic terrorists, and they certainly appear to be left-wingers, possibly connected with Antifa, but certainly individuals of that ilk. And they plan to use explosive drones to target buildings around the White House and the Ellipse. Now, keep in mind, you had, what, about 4,000, 5,000 people that were gathered in the Claw that was there on the South Lawn, and that's where the Octagon was. And then on the Ellipse, just to the south of that, well, you had about 85,000 people that were gathered to watch the big fights on the big screens. Huge crowd. So according to the FBI, the plan was to fly in drones and attack buildings around the White House proper. Then in the mass evacuation, which would have ensued, they would have driven the evacuation people, or at least they had gotten the evacuation routes, and they had set up snipers. They were going to set up snipers on these buildings to take out all of the people there, the spectators and the fans and the whatnot. I mean, this is absolutely terrifying. And then, while all of that was happening, they planned to actually storm the White House gates. No, this is really riveting stuff. Five people in custody. This is Fox News has the details on this. Five people in custody. We understand that the second wave was planned to storm the White House gates. Now, the FBI first learned of all of this apparently just about a week or so. This is June 10th when they learned about it, just not even a week ago. And they immediately started making the arrest. There was a guy in Cincinnati, a 19-year-old. There were others who were arrested in California, two in California, Missouri, and Nebraska. And they were actually spending a lot of money to purchase guns and ammo in preparation for this. As a matter of fact, one of the guys spent $3,000 of his graduation money to buy ammo, guns, magazines, other items for the attack. We understand, according to Fox News reporting here, and this is just, again, fascinating, it's alleged that one of the suspects got an AR-style rifle, a bullpup rifle painted with the American flag, and two plate carriers. His family voluntarily turned over all of the equipment to law enforcement. The father of the suspect said that his son had quit his job to meet up with people he had met online to conduct missions and recons. Apparently, they were using some sort of coded messaging system on Signal. The mother had first alerted authorities over concerns about his recent firearms purchases and communications with people online. So it looks like mom and dad did the right thing here. By the way, we also understand Secret Service is working very closely, or had worked very closely, with the FBI in the investigation. So what a bizarre story. Some of those involved in the attack had already traveled to Fredericksburg, Virginia on June 12th or 13th to get ready. Now, one of the suspects, and this is where it gets interesting, these guys were coming after the capitalist elites, the billionaires, and politicians who received donations from the American Israel Public Affairs Committee. That's the latest information we have. 12 FBI field offices involved in all of this. So we're expecting the FBI to weigh in on this sometime today. We will keep you updated on this story. But thank God that the FBI stopped all of this, or we could be having a very different conversation today. So that's the big story of the day. 901-260-5926 is our telephone number. That's 901-260-5926. We have a jam-packed show for you today. Coming up, our good friend Dr. Ben Carson is going to be joining us. Also, we're going to be talking to General Blaine Holt. He has some new intel on this the Iranian deal. And by the way, folks, yours truly catching a little bit of flack from the White House today, or at least their supporters, because I shared a Newsmax headline suggesting, and the headline said that Iran was going to be getting hundreds and hundreds of millions of dollars. And of course, the White House is saying, well, this is not true. The thing is, nobody knows what's in the deal. Nobody knows what is in the memorandum of understanding. And the reason why is because the White House hasn't released anything yet. So for anybody to come out and say they're either for or against this deal in Iran makes no sense, because nobody's been able to read the deal. Nobody knows what's in the deal. And once we do get that information, okay, fine. But until that happens, it's all conjecture. That's all it is. So we're going to take a break. When we come back, we're going to be talking to the owner of a bakery. His name is Joshua Streblo, and this is a Christian-owned bakery. These good people are under fire because they believe in traditional marriage. We're going to tell you all about it. Our telephone number again, 901-260-5926. This is the Todd Stern Show. 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Hi, this is Todd Starnes, and you know what's sad? How many people spend the entire summer trying to hide, wearing black in 95-degree weather, avoiding the pool, dodging pictures, trying to suck it in everywhere they go? And listen, that's not vanity. That's just not feeling comfortable in your own body anymore. Look, I've been there myself, and that's one reason Calidrin made such a difference for me, because it wasn't some extreme plan that I couldn't stick to. It was simple, taken at night, and it finally helped my body start working with me instead of against me, and I've lost a lot of weight.
1: That's why so many people stay on Calitrin, Todd. They're sleeping better, they have more energy, their cravings calm down, and the weight loss finally starts feeling doable. I've lost over 40 pounds myself with Calitrin, and honestly, summer feels completely different when you can actually feel good again.
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0: All right, welcome back, everybody. This is the Todd Starnes Radio Show. Great to have you with us today. A very busy news day. One of the interesting stories we've been covering here on the program is the story of a family-owned bakery in Minnesota. And this bakery came under fire, owned by Christians, run by a Christian family. And they came under fire because of their beliefs in traditional marriage, and because they were using the month of June to celebrate the nuclear family instead of Gay Pride Month. Well, on our Patriot Mobile Newsmaker line today, we are honored to have Joshua Streblo, who is the owner of Carl's Bakery. Welcome to the program, and great to have you with us today.
6: Well, thank you so much, Todd. Thanks for having me.
0: All right. So give us the background here. Your family in just a moment, but explain to me what caused all of this controversy.
6: What caused all this controversy is God actually declaring something to be good and the world having a big problem with it. And our choice to simply highlight that goodness and celebrate that goodness does what it always does when light hits darkness. It causes an awful lot of conflict.
0: So I know a number of folks around the country have been celebrating Nuclear Family Month, a number of states, governors declaring the month of June Nuclear Family Month, really as a way to affirm traditional marriage and also to push back against what we call the alphabet activist. And I know that you guys actually offered a couple of specials that certainly riled up many in the alphabet activist community. What were some of the things that you guys have been offering married couples during the month of June?
6: Yeah, so we're broadly celebrating the nuclear family, but we are specifically defining the nuclear family, and this is part of what causes the conflict, of course, as one man, one woman, covenanted in marriage and receiving children into their home gladly, and so we're highlighting each of these relationships through the course of the month. Married couples received free coffee. bring children in was last week, and get a dollar off for every child that your children that you bring in. This week it's bring in your parents and get a free donut. I would say the marriage one is definitely the most controversial one, and I don't know if it's that or just timing it right at the beginning of the month, you know, was pretty notable.
0: Joshua, were you surprised when you guys realized, oh, this is causing an issue? And how did you guys discover that folks were a little upset?
6: Well, it kind of slaps you in the face. It doesn't take a lot of discovery. We anticipated a certain degree of backlash because, again, this is just the nature of truth-telling, and Christ makes that very clear. But we did not anticipate, you know, like how broad the scale would be. And honestly, as long as it stays fairly tight and local, we have a lot of people in our community who are, you know, fully opposed to what we are standing for, but we have neighborly relationships with them, and that can be fairly respectable. As soon as it moves broadly and outward in the social media sphere, it gets shared all over, and that's when it starts to get pretty nasty, pretty vile. And then it got picked up by some, you know, news outlets, and so it's kind of spread, you know, pretty rapidly from that point. But it isn't a surprise but the scope is a little surprising.
0: Tell me about some of the, and again, we're it's family-friendly radio here, but tell us about some of the threats that you guys have been getting.
6: A lot of profanity-laced messages and phone calls. The first few days, we were, like, our phone was just being endlessly called. We were trying to just block numbers. I mean, it was just like nonstop phone calls from individuals, you know, wishing that we would be murdered like their gay friends were murdered, or that our business would just burn down, or that we would just die. Like, I mean, it was that kind of thing that we would get. A lot of that degree of stuff has damped down a bit as we've continued on. We still see on social media, like, just nonstop, you know, commentary on anything that's posted or is being shared. And we're still getting plenty of messages and emails. We had to shut down our Google site. We had to shut down our Facebook review site because we were just getting, you know, mountains of slander that were just kind of diluting the review process. So
0: were they targeting your children at all through all of this?
6: Not specifically. No. I mean, they're targeting the family. I mean, they're targeting the broadly. No right. Specific threats against our children.
0: I'd find this to be, it's just reprehensible, and I wish I could tell you I was surprised, but this is how the other side operates. And I think the exciting thing here is it certainly appears, Joshua, that you and your family were not intimidated, and you guys are certainly courageous, because my understanding is you're still doing the celebration of Nuclear Family Month.
6: Oh, absolutely. We serve a sovereign God. This war is already won, but we're just fighting skirmishes. And the main impulse for us in doing all of this, it's pushing back against the darkness and the evil that's there. But an enormous part of this for us is merely emboldening, strengthening, encouraging other believers to do the same thing. And to do it with confidence and joy, and we're trying to fight well, graciously, lovingly, but boldly and firmly.
0: I love this story and this part of the story. All right, we got to talk about your family. I don't know if you realize this. You got a lot of kids. I mean, that's a lot of kids.
6: Yeah, we've noticed.
0: So tell me about the bakery. It looks like all the kids, is a whole family involved in the process.
6: We have 9 kids, 27 to 7, some married in there, and all are still around town. We have many that still live with us that aren't married. Others are still living in the area, and everyone is involved on some level, in either the bakery or the farm, that we have outside of town as well. And, it's a full family operation, and that's the part of the reason we bought it, you know, 7 years ago, is we wanted that kind of an operation for our family. So
0: I just love this. And again, this is a family owned bakery. They're in a small town in Minnesota. I'm curious, what has been the response from maybe your regular customers, Christians there around town. I have to imagine you guys have also been getting a lot of support in the position.
6: Absolutely, and that's where I would want to. That's what I want to highlight. Actually, I mean, all of the negative stuff. That so much of that's just noise. Honestly, all it takes is just hearing from one or two believers about, or other people who are just saying thank you for doing this. That means so much more. And we've gotten mountains of that. And as it's gone out statewide, nationally. It's a flood. I went into the bakery this morning. We opened up on Tuesday for the week, and I had a couple of dozen phone call messages. And honestly, I was just in tears listening to from all over the country. And it is very, very heartening. And just to see the Lord work and through faithfulness and just through a simple declaration of something good that we're trying to celebrate.
0: Well said. Now, before we let you go, I've got to ask you, because, you know, I'm all about the baked goods here. What's the big seller there at Carl's Bakery?
6: Fry roll. And by fry roll, that's your glazed donuts, your apple fritters, your nutty Long Johns, your raspberry filled Bismarcks, probably 45% of our sales across the board year after year is our fried rolls. And those are fried in lard, not seed oils. These are lard fried.
0: As God donuts. Intended.
6: These are good. We get people from 2-3 hours away. Regularly who come out to our bakery just for the fry rolls. But we're a from scratch bakery. We make the full line of baked products. So,
0: well, my producer is asking a question. He said nutty Long Johns. We're not familiar with what a nutty Long John is, Joshua.
6: Okay. Just a rectangular donut, two by six. We put some maple icing on it and then a nutty topping. On the maple icing.
0: That's
6: one of our biggest sellers.
0: I love that. All right. Joshua, look, you're getting nothing but props from our audience. I know that people are so excited. They've been reaching out, and we want to say we're praying for you guys. And I know our audience on the radio as well, they just love what you guys are doing, and we appreciate it. So you recommend Facebook real quick. Facebook is the best place to reach out to you guys.
6: Honestly, as we're pretty backwards. We got a little flat-footed. Our website isn't even up. So at this point, Facebook is probably the best way to see what we're doing.
0: All right. There you go. Joshua Streblo, everybody, the owner of Carl's Bakery in Granite Falls, Minnesota, taking a stand for the family. And we just love standing alongside businesses that are doing that. Carl or Joshua, God bless you. God bless your family. And we'll have to drop by for some of those nutty Long Johns.
6: That sounds great.
0: All right, folks, got to take a quick break here. 901-260-5926. By the way, the entire family, Joshua's family, listening to the program, I know they would love to hear from you. If you want to give them a shout out, give them a word of encouragement. We'll be right back, everybody.

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6: All right, J.D. Vance, the vice president, going into the belly of the beast today, everybody. The vice president on The View, hanging out with the squawking magpies over there. Way too much testosterone on that show for my taste, ladies and gentlemen. Anyway, the vice president, talking about his new book, which is out today. And right now he's holding his own. As a matter of fact, let's play Cut 26, please.
7: But I think everybody is welcome in our political coalition. Frankly, even if you didn't vote for us, everybody is welcome in our country, so long as you're an American citizen with the duties and the legal obligations right. And rights to be here. But let me just give you an example of this. Yeah. Okay, so you say that we're anti-minority or anti-black.
8: No, I didn't say that. I asked. See? Well,
7: okay, fine. Be fair. Fair.
8: Don't start any stuff
7: all
8: with
7: right,
8: me,
7: okay,
8: man. Don't
7: right.
8: get me in trouble.
7: I misinterpreted your question,
8: That's
7: but let
8: all right.
7: me answer your actual question there. Mm-hmm. What I'm saying, I think, okay, look at Washington, D.C. One of the most democratic and one of the blackest, by a share of population, blackest cities in the United States of
8: yeah.
7: America has seen a radical decrease in violent crimes and sexual assaults and in murders. We have tried to take the crime issue seriously in part because we believe everybody, whether you're black or white or rich or poor, deserves to live in a safe neighborhood.
8: Why does the crime, where does the crime step in? This is not about crime. This is about.
9: Black women lost their jobs.
8: Right.
7: What you're saying is
8: black
7: we got to do more on the economy.
9: And black history has been erased from public
7: black
9: spaces.
7: Black history is not erased from public spaces.
9: That is true.
10: Guys, we do have to get to Iran
7: right.
10: when we get back.
7: Yeah,
10: some
7: but,
10: very
7: but
10: important
7: guys,
10: news
7: I'm telling
10: to.
7: You, we celebrate black history. We celebrate all American history in this administration.
10: Can I
7: you guys might be skeptical of this, but I promise you it's true.
6: All right, there you go. The vice president there in the lion's den, the belly of the beast. Well, we've been following the developments coming out of the FBI as well as the Secret Service today. This revelation of a major terror plot that had been thwarted in Washington. I want to go right away to our Patriot Mobile Newsmaker line. Say hello to our good friend. He is the retired Brigadier General Blaine Holt. You see him all the time on Newsmax. He is the president of Factor X Research Group. General, good to have you with us today.
11: Great to be with you. And thanks. What an amazing thing for the FBI to have thwarted that. I am very critical of the FBI sometimes, but this you can't take away that success. This is amazing.
6: You know, General, when you look at the timeline here, and we're talking less than 6 days, they got wind of this. They began to investigate, and the last number I saw, at least 5 people arrested. 23 people in all may have been involved in this. What do you make of the domestic terror threat here in America?
11: Well, the domestic terror threat's going to be high, but it's not just Americans. We've had 4 years of open borders. And the thing that we have to be watchful for is anytime we have operations overseas, you are especially in a heightened state of awareness about terror here back at home. But now with the millions of people that are unaccounted for, the FBI has got its hands full in tracking some of this. And some of these folks are just outright anti-Trump, anti-American anarchists. And then think about what a tough decision it is for the presidential team to look at this plot that it was uncovered and then still go forward with the event because they're saying, well, what about the stuff that we don't know about?
6: It's just, again, an amazing thing that the FBI was able to get a handle on this and put a stop to it. The Secret Service as well. We understand a number of field offices around the nation. So this was sort of an all hands on deck moment. And hopefully, General, we're gonna find out more details once they begin to release that information. I want to switch gears, though, to what's happening with Iran. And I've got to get your take on what just happened to me, because I'm a big Trump guy. I've been to the White House many times, been to Mar-a-Lago, visited with the president. He's a guest on this program. But one of his advisors coming after me because I shared a Newsmax headline earlier today on X, and the headline read as follows: Trump team eyes $300 billion Iran reconstruction fund. And immediately Alex Brusewitz puts out a statement accusing me of spreading a hoax, spreading misinformation, and then wanted to know why I'm spreading lies about it, when all I told the guy, I'm like, look, if you got a problem with Newsmax, you need to take it up with those guys, not me. I just shared the story.
11: It's amazing the level of insecurity you get. And it's not just this administration. It's all administrations. You get lower level staffers and they'll see something that doesn't quite jive with their narrative. They, you know, look, Newsmax is an independent news organization and they call balls and strikes. I work for them. You do too. And we know them this way, but it's without fear or favor. And so if there's a $300 billion construction package going into Iran, we want to know why, what's for, who's paying for it, why are we on the hook for it, if we are, and what's it going to net us in terms of our national security. Those are normal questions. I would estimate that if you went further up the food chain and we're talking to, I don't know, a Seb Gorka or a Rick Grinnell or somebody like that, you'd get a lot more mature response going, well, yeah, it's $300 billion, but here's how it's all going to work out. And then you'd get a reasonable answer. I have seen this in Democrat and GOP administrations all the time, especially as a military officer on active duty. You'll watch them circle the wagons when simply the truth will be just fine.
6: But General, this is the funny part about it. We don't know what the deal is because they haven't released any information about the memorandum of understanding, and which is not the deal. So we don't know what that is, and we don't know what the deal is.
11: Right. So that's my point is, instead of advancing the insecurity first, how about the answer is, yeah, there's going to be something that happens in Iran of a reconstructive nature, but we're not ready to release those details yet. But thanks for your question. the whole point, if I was advising the president and their comms team, I would just say, do everything with a measure of confidence and self-assurance. And if you look at how President Trump conducted his affairs with the press conferences in the Oval Office live in real time, he looked like a lion who was sprawled across his desk and somewhat disinterested about these Iran questions, and he answered them. And that's the type of confidence you want to exude as you're trying to get a multi-tier deal. Let's not forget there an element to all of this that he is working right now as you and I are talking.
6: Well, that's a fair point. And again, I want to go back to the administration because there's just something off about all of this. All of a sudden, Marco Rubio is somewhat AWOL. You don't see much of Hegseth right now. So those two, it's almost as if those two guys have just kind of backed up a little bit into the shadows. And now you have the vice president popping up. And, you know, some of the reporting is that the vice president has been one of the proponents of finding a peaceful solution to this and getting the heck out of there. I think Jared Kushner's name mentioned on that side of the aisle as well. And I'm wondering if the president's advisors here are just deeply divided on what to do and how to handle Iran.
11: I have heard this, and I've heard it from other directions. But I would also say this is exactly a very Trumpian thing to do, is to set up a circle of rivals and let them argue it all out in the round. And then he makes up his own mind and his own decision about what he wants to do. I did see some reporting that some administration officials will find themselves on the outs of this administration as a result of they're not playing ball. I can't believe that would be true, that dissent on this team especially would get you your marching orders. And we're not done. This is not over. You could see the IRGC lobbing a missile at Israel or Hezbollah doing something frightful, and now we're back to square one. So there's a lot of sausage yet to be made. I guess my stance is I'm standing back and watching all the players, and we got to let the patient get sewed up and see what we have to deal with. Hopefully, we're on our way to the Abraham Accords, but. I am very grateful that there's not 130,000 U.S. forces on the ground in Iran today. And I'm also grateful that there's not a 20-year war ahead of us. And I'm grateful that my grandchildren don't have to put up with the nuclear weapons threat from Iran.
6: And that ultimately is the bottom line when it comes to that. General Blaine Holt joining us on our Patriot Mobile Newsmaker line today. General, I want to circle back to the Situation Room story. That has really caused a lot of eyebrows to raise in our nation's capital. Somebody apparently leaking, that's the reporting of the New York Times. A couple of their folks have a book coming out. I understand that you've got sources in Washington as well. What can you tell us about this alleged leak?
11: All I can tell you is it's very bad, and the president will have to make a decision soon when he's presented with, and they will find out who's responsible. But in order to execute a leak of that nature with digital recordings inside the actual Situation Room, it's not a very big list, Todd. And so what we're looking at is the president will have to make a decision whether he's going to hold that person or persons accountable, but if he has to hold somebody accountable, it's going to be at a very high level. And it's not about the material. It's about we cannot have our nation's secrets being leaked out of the Situation Room, where life and death decisions, where there are no good options, are made every single day. And I believe that there's going to be some accountability that comes based on what I'm hearing.
6: And of course, this is the book coming out from Maggie Haberman and Jonathan Swan. So they clearly have a lot of sources. I think, what did they talk to? About 1,000 people that they talked to, interviewed for this book. But again, going back, I'm just wondering, was this done from a nefarious perspective? Did they intend to sway the president's mind about something? Or was this some sort of an accidental, just a casual thing?
11: I don't think it was accidental. I think, you know, and look at the history between Trump and Haberman. She's got an axe to grind with him. There's no question of that. So when we talk about all the things that have to happen, all the relationships that have to click in order to get something like that out of the Situation Room, I'm just going to tell you, if somebody tells me, oh, well, we could never find out who did it, that's crap. That's as dumb to try to buy off on as when the Roe v. Wade reversal happened and they said, oh, we'll never find out which clerk gave that away at the SCOTUS. We know. I'm certain that we know. It's, are we going to hold them accountable or not? And I'll tell you what, this country is got zero patience now for a lack of accountability out of D.C. on both sides of the aisle. Yeah.
6: Oh, no doubt. No doubt about that. General, we're going to have to leave it there. We always appreciate your great analysis, great sources inside and outside the Beltway. Good to see you, my friend.
11: My pleasure, always. Thank you.
6: All right, retired Brigadier General Blaine Holt joining us here on the show. We've got to take a break. We are opening up the phone lines. I'm just curious, what advice do you give President Trump on Iran? Do you tell him to go ahead and just blow him to kingdom come? Or do we reach some sort of a deal, get the heck out of there, so inflation can come down and we can get our gas prices under control? 901-260-5926 is our telephone number. That's 901-260-5926. 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Why are radical Islamists activist and radical progressives, groups that could not be more different working together. The answer will shock you. Dr. Michael Youssef has spent decades studying this from the inside, and in his most urgent book yet, An Unholy Alliance, he tears the mask off a coordinated assault on American freedom and Judeo-Christian civilization. 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
6: All right, welcome back to the Todd Stearns Radio Show. Dylan, there's an interesting character running for the city council in Washington, D.C. I want you to take a listen to this lady's name. Cut 20.
12: My name is Laniqua Dominique Jenkins. Yes, Laniqua Dominique is one first name.
6: Can we stop? Can we play that? Her name is what?
12: My name is Laniqua Dominique Jenkins. Yes.
6: All right. Her name is Laniqua Dominica Jenkins. That's Dylan. That's her name.
13: Yeah. It actually has a hyphen in it. So,
6: oh, well, of course, you got to have the hyphen.
13: It would be a very, very long name if it didn't have that hyphen.
6: You got to have the hyphen. You know, my mom was thinking, you know, Todd James was, you know, that was my given name, but it was almost not my name. You know, because mom wanted to give me one of those long, memorable names as well. I would have been Lamangelo Badonka Donk Tofurky Starnes.
13: Wow. Missed out on that.
6: Couldn't fit it on the birth certificate. So that
13: there's
6: was
13: still time. You can go and change it.
6: Can we go back to the, hold on, I want to go back to the bakery. The Nutty Long Johns. Have you ever heard of that?
13: I mean, I've heard of Long Johns. I mean, but that it, the way he described it made my mouth water. That it's really sounds good.
6: Not too sure about that. And the fried something another fried dough or something.
13: Yeah,
6: but that sounds like a donut. I think that's what they call it, Minnesota.
13: Yeah, I mean, it's like still breakfast time. You could argue, so I would go for that anytime.
6: I'm not too sure. I want somebody from the alphabet activist community walking around talking about Nutty Long Johns.
13: That's fair.
6: I'm just going to say.
13: That's fair.
6: Just want to go on the record there.
13: Sure.
6: Give me a nice eclair. You know, I'm happy with an eclair.
13: I could go for an eclair.
6: Oh, by the way, so, you know, we got a lot of hate mail yesterday. And what did I tell you yesterday? I said, we've got to have some good mail. We have to have some, like, true fan mail and not the hate mail we got yesterday. And by golly, we got some fan mail. So I want to read some of this. This is, by the way, these are letters from Lancaster Baptist School in Lancaster, California. So thank you, young people. This is from Diana. Dear Todd, I'm glad you and your family are coming to Spiritual Leadership Conference and helping us celebrate our 40-year anniversary. I pray that you come safely and that you enjoy your stay at Lancaster Baptist Church. Thank you, Diana. Here's a letter from Aiden, who has good penmanship, by the way, Aiden. Well done. Dear Mr. Starnes, I'm excited that you are speaking for Spiritual Leadership Conference this year. I look forward to the event. I remember when you came and spoke for us earlier and was blessed from your message. Nobody fell asleep, and they actually applauded. I'll be praying for you and hope you are just as excited as I am. I am excited, Aiden. Thank you for that. And here's something from Leah. Thank you for taking time to come and speak at our Spiritual Leadership Conference, even though you most likely have a very busy schedule. I'll be praying for you, for your safety as you travel, and also for your message. Well, Leah, thank you so much for that lovely message. Dylan, we also got some hate. I can't read the hate mail. Here's the problem with the hate mail we got. It was pretty direct, but the problem is we can't read any of it on the radio.
13: I would have to bleep you several times.
6: Including the salutation. I mean, that's how bad it is.
13: Yeah, I mean, maybe you should have started out with a bad and then end with a good, but, you know.
6: I think there are only five words in the entire message, including the subject line, which we definitely can't talk about.
13: No.
6: I'm just saying. You got to put a few niceties in there before you get to the, you know, the actual slam. That's all I'm talking about. All right. By the way, ladies and gentlemen, we love getting emails and messages, or including, and this came by way of the United States Postal Service. So thank you so much, Lancaster Baptist Church students and their Christian school. And gosh, that's coming up in September. We're going to have a lot of fun there. In Southern California. By the way, ladies and gentlemen, just a reminder, the big book coming out August 11th, it'll be in bookstores around the nation. We're going to be doing a big book tour. I will tell you that we already have like five or six events just in California, from San Francisco all the way down to Southern California. So we're really excited about getting out and meeting a lot of our listeners around the nation. But I want you to pre-order a copy of the book, and you can do that by going to Amazon, Barnes & Noble, Books A Million, wherever you buy your books online, and you can pre-order a copy of The Golden Age, How Trump Saved America. Again, The Golden Age, How Trump Saved America. You know, forget that. Don't order one. Get two, three, four, get five copies. I think that's pretty good. But we want to make sure we have plenty of copies on opening day of book sales. Last time we had a book, we sold out on day one. So we don't want to have that happen again. All right. Hang tight, everybody. Hour two of the big show coming up. You're not going to believe what Major League Baseball is doing. We'll tell you all about it. This is the Todd Stearns Show.
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15: Well, just for the heck of it, I'll try this Balance of Nature. 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
3: From ABC News, I'm Mike Dabosky. Iran says the Strait of Hormuz is closed, while U.S. Central Command says that crucial waterway is open. It all comes back to Israel's latest volley of strikes on Lebanon, which Lebanese authorities say killed more than a dozen people. Iran says that move violates its memorandum of understanding with the U.S. ABC News foreign correspondent Brick Klenit is in Jerusalem.
4: A lot of political, domestic pressure that Netanyahu is feeling right now. He has an election coming up in October. And, you know, does he appease to the Trump administration and risk looking weak at home? Or does he risk that relationship with the Trump administration fraying even further? So it is quite a bind. And that's why Lebanon is such a pressure valve here and why it really risks the whole collapse of this agreement.
3: Right now, Vice President J.D. Vance is on his way to Switzerland, joining up with the American delegation waiting on Iranian officials there. Iran says its plan is to ensure the U.S. is still on board with the memorandum. A train collision in the U.K. leaves at least one person dead and nearly 90 wounded. Chief Constable Lucy Dorsey says the cause of the crash remains under investigation.
5: Specialist investigators from British Transport Police are working with colleagues at the Rail Accident Investigation Branch to gather the facts and determine what has happened.
3: Jubilation in the streets of Raleigh, North Carolina this afternoon, where the victory parade for the Stanley Cup champions, the Carolina Hurricanes, took place. Jordan Staal is the team's MVP.
6: You guys brought it, baby. Every night, all season long, and in the playoffs, that arena, that atmosphere, that passion from you guys, I felt it. You saw it in my eyes, and I saw it in all your eyes. I could see it. I could feel it. You guys nailed it. And so thank you.
3: It's the Hurricanes' second Stanley Cup win. You're listening to ABC News.
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8: Here's the official forecast for tonight. Partly cloudy, down to 68. Tomorrow, mostly sunny. A chance of afternoon showers and thunderstorms. High temperature of 88, but the heat index could make it feel like 96. For tomorrow night, rain and thunderstorms continue. Our low down to 73. Monday, showers and thunderstorms likely. Windy with gusts nearing 25 miles per hour. A high of 86. Monday night, showers and thunderstorms, 70 degrees. 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
5: 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So during Pride Month, a lot of the baseball teams around the country are forcing their players to wear Pride propaganda, whether it be special uniforms or ball caps. And in the case of the San Francisco Giants, well, they made the players wear Pride ball caps. Well, it turns out some of the Christian players actually wrote Bible verses on their ball caps. And as a result of that, Major League Baseball has now stepped in and they're warning the players they could be subjected to fines. Well, I could not think of a better person to talk about this than our good friend. We're calling him America's history teacher, Gabriel Delaney, who is actually in real life a high school history teacher. We've had him on our Newsmax show, and of course, he's a great student or great teacher, rather, at Franklin Road Christian School in Tennessee. Gabriel, good to have you. We gave you a battlefield promotion, Gabriel.
6: Yes, sir. Thank you for having me.
5: Yeah, look, I want to get your take here, because I know you're a big sports guy. I know you're like on the basketball side, but when you heard about what was happening with Major League Baseball, what do you make of that?
6: I think that it's pretty interesting to see what's happening in Major League Baseball right now. It's interesting to me that this religion of the LGBTQ movement is being, you know, pushed and propagated over the religion that built America, and that is Christianity. It's interesting that they would lean so far one way as saying, well, you have to wear this pride hat, but you can't write any Bible verses on it. So it's just interesting to see the dynamic there of them pushing so hard for this one religion type over Christianity, which is obviously the religion of our founding.
5: I just don't get it, Gabriel. Again, what does any of that have to do with actually playing baseball or running track and field or playing basketball?
6: Yeah, I mean, it has absolutely nothing to do with actually playing baseball. They're trying to pander to a specific crowd, build up their social credit, I believe some people call it. We even saw an instance like this in the NBA recently. I don't know if you're familiar with Jaden Ivey with the Chicago Bulls. He came out against Pride Month and he ended up getting fired for conduct detrimental to the locker room. So Christians all over America and all these professional sports leagues are being penalized and punished for standing up for what is right, and that is God's word, that is Christian morality, that is what God has prescribed for us through Scripture.
5: Yeah, and, you know, it just seems to me there's so much in the culture right now, and people, you know, they go to the movies to escape, and they go to a sporting event, whether it's a baseball game or the NBA Finals, if they have, you know, $8,000 a ticket. They go there to escape from all of this, and yet then they show up at the stadium or the arena and it's just shoved right down their throats, and people wonder why families don't want to bring their kids out to the ballpark anymore.
6: Yeah, I mean, it's definitely, they are definitely have removed themselves from the American conscience. I was reading a report that said 63% of Americans still consider themselves a Christian. So that's well over the majority, yet the loudest people are those from the other side. I like to think of the Christians as like a silenced majority. Because there's more Christians than anyone else, they have to try to silence, they have to try to downplay any sort of Christian heritage or Christian virtues or Christian morality, and elevate on the other side the LGBTQ or the wokeness or the other side of the aisle. So because there are so many Christians, they have to try to cram this down your throat at every possible opportunity through your entertainment, because that's where people, like you said, go to escape, and that's the easiest place to influence somebody.
5: America's history teacher, Gabriel Delaney, he teaches at Franklin Road Christian School in Middle Tennessee. You know, Gabriel, we've been watching another big sports story unfold. Well, first of all, the UFC fight night, and I don't know if are you like a big martial arts guy? Are you a fighter?
6: Yes, I stayed up super late my time to watch that. One of the best sporting events of my life. I will never forget.
5: You know, look, it was a long night for a lot of people. I was just mesmerized by it, and I was really impressed with a lot of the guys getting up there and just, you know, using their platform to thank God for, I guess, beating the living daylights out of somebody. But that's really an American, it's an American thing, and it's an American moment.
6: Yeah,
5: it was pretty intense.
6: Sure. Yeah, it was awesome. I loved the UFC fight night. I think it was amazing. I loved that. No offense to any other countries, but I loved that the Americans were able to win, especially that championship fight with Justin Gaethje. But I do think that it was an awesome night and a great way to show how much better America is. Like, America is a great country, and every chance we get to show the world how awesome we are, I think we should take advantage of that.
5: And look, this is a great segue, because I'm not a big World Cup guy. You know, I think football is football, not soccer. But I respect it. I do. I don't understand why it takes 7 hours to get to a 0-0 tie. I wish I understood that, Gabriel. But that aside, seeing all these international folks coming here and like loving our country, you know, the guy coming in and, you know, looking at Buc-ee's for the first time or eating at Whataburger. What a great country we live in.
6: We do genuinely live in a great country. And I'll admit, when I walk into Buc-ee's, I'm pretty amazed every single time I go in there as well. It's a pretty amazing place. But America truly is a great country. We are unique. This is something that I try to instill into my history students, the idea of American exceptionalism. Like, we are an exceptionally unique country. And a lot of that is due to the fact that in God we trust, right? We have this Christian heritage that we've built off of. And hopefully, we as Americans can hold on tighter to that and not try to diffuse and become more like every other country, but let's stay what makes us unique as America.
5: Look, I think that's really a great way to look at it, and I'm glad that you're teaching your students that. And I think, again, when you look at these Europeans especially, they're coming over here, and they just seem genuinely surprised, and especially in the southern states where the hospitality is off the charts. You know, you say howdy to somebody in the South, they're going to be feeding you by the time it's all over with. And Gabriel, I got to thinking about that, and I'm wondering if really – the only thing they know about America is really what they're watching on maybe a CNN or an MS Now or maybe reading in the New York Times. They would think they were coming to some sort of, I don't know, a third world dystopian, hellhole. And then they show up and it's like the promised land.
6: Yeah, I mean, like I said a minute ago, the Christians seem to be the silent majority. So the louder voices are definitely those that are pushing the narrative that America's awful, America's trash, America's bad, America's this, and America's that. That's definitely the loudest group. And if you're from another country, you don't actually see the grassroots America. I could definitely see how you'd have a kind of skewed version of what America truly actually is. And I'm thankful that we're able to host these. We're hosting the World Cup this year, but we're also hosting the Olympics soon. And we're going to really be able to show the world, like, hey, look how great America is. Look how great our country truly has been for the last 250 years of our existence.
5: Dylan, I am sending you some audio. Let me know when we get this ready. We'll play it for Gabriel. Gabriel, before we let you go, again, not only do you teach history, but you're also a basketball guy. So are these like, you guys have what, wall-to-wall basketball camps this summer? A lot of stuff going on?
6: We have a ton of basketball. I have two or three practices a week. We got camps and games and, yep, full schedule.
5: Well, I have no doubt. We're going to get you on. You're going to be with us on our book special. We're doing a one-hour TV special about the book. And one of the reasons why you're going to be on it is, like, you're an entire chapter of the book. Are you aware of this? You've got, like, prime real estate in the golden age.
6: Yes, sir. I'm super excited to be a part of this project.
5: Good. We certainly expect your family to purchase multiple copies of the book. Christmas presents, Easter,
6: yep.
5: Birthdays.
6: Yes, sir. We got a big family, so we'll make plenty of purchases.
5: I love it. Dylan, do we have this ready to go? All right, so Gabriel, to your point, this is a French guy, and I'm not real keen on the French. I have issues. But this guy, I love this guy. He walks into a Buc-ee's, and it's a little hard to understand because he's got the accent. But let's take a listen to the French guy walking into Buc-ee's.
7: I saw the end of the world in the U.S., and it's called Buc-ee's. They say it's a gas station, but that's a lie. A gas station has a sad sandwich and a coffee machine that never works. This place has 120 pumps. 120. Why? Are you refueling the U.S. Air Force? Are you preparing for an alien invasion? That's terrifying. And the mascot is a beaver in a baseball cap. I saw grown men taking photos with a statue of a rodent. In France, we have revolutions. In the U.S., you bow down to a squirrel on steroids. And inside, the a man with a knife screaming a fresh brisket on the board. Sir, calm down. I just want a sparkling water. Don't kill me. But I have a problem. I wanted to hate it. I wanted to be the superior Frenchman snob. But then I ate the beaver nuggets. I don't know what is in them. I think it's sugar, butter and pure methamphetamine. I ate one. Then I had the whole bag in the parking lot like a wild animal. And the toilets, I have to admit it. But they are nicer than my apartment. You could eat the brisket off the floor in the bathroom. It's cleaner than the hospital. So I have failed. I came to judge and I stayed for the snacks. I don't have the hat, but in my heart, I am wearing the hat. God bless the beaver.
5: God bless the beaver.
6: That's hilarious. That's hilarious.
5: Dylan, did you hear what he said about the beaver nuggets? Because you guys, whenever I go out, Gabriel, the staff makes me bring back the beaver nuggets. And what do you say? Yeah. Butter, sugar, and methamphetamines.
8: Yeah, I mean, it's pretty accurate.
6: Yeah, they're definitely a must, for sure.
5: You know, we should have asked the guy at the, we interviewed a guy at a Christian bakery in Minnesota who's selling something called Nutty Long Johns. You ever come across any of those in your basketball travels?
6: I don't think I have.
5: I'm not sure that's a real thing. We're going to get to the bottom of that. Anyway, God bless the beaver, as the Frenchman said. Gabriel Delaney, thank you for weighing in, and thanks for teaching the next generation of American patriots.
6: Yes, sir. Thank you for having me.
5: All right. There you go. Do you call it the beaver a rodent? People are getting their pictures made with a giant rodent.
8: We worship the squirrel and the rodent. Yes.
5: I love these people. By the way, these are the kinds of immigrants that we want, right? The ones that are coming here and loving America.
8: They can appreciate Buc-ee's. That's what we want.
5: You know, maybe we need to redo the citizenship test.
8: Yeah.
5: Maybe that's what we need to do.
8: Just come to the South. Well, you know, you'll find out a lot.
5: We'll get this country's immigration issues fixed up real quick. All right, we've got to take a quick break here, folks. 901-260-5926 is our telephone number. Again, that's 901-260-5926. 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
5: All right, welcome back to the Todd Stearns Radio Show. By the way, Dylan, I know you're a big basketball guy. Delaney is a huge basketball. Not only is he coaching, but he played in college. Just a great basketball player.
8: That's pretty impressive.
5: The Delaney boys.
8: He can do it all.
5: Seems. West Coast Baptist College, yeah. Great folks. So there's an interesting story here that caught my attention, and I'm curious to hear your thoughts on this. It's from Cornell University. So there is, you know, during the summertime, students apply for internships, and we have a number of students that apply here on occasion. And it was funny, Dylan, a couple of times, we've had students that met all of our criteria, and this happened twice over the past couple of years, where we've offered a student an internship, and both times these students came back and said, yeah, there's no way that we would ever work for you. We did our research. We understand that you guys are conservative or you're Christian, and we don't want to have anything to do with that. I'm like, okay, great, no problem. Just, you know, into the circular file you go, and that's it. There was a kid at Liberty University once. I'll never forget this. They invited me to come up. The journalism folks invited me to come up, and I spoke to, there's some 7,500 kids. And it was just a Q&A, what's it like to work in, you know, in the media and how to get an internship. So this one kid said that he really wanted to work in national media and he wanted to get an internship. And I said, well, yeah, we've got a great program at Fox News, a great internship program. And we really did at the time have a great internship program at Fox News. The kid says, yeah, I don't want to work there. I want to work for MSNBC. And I said, you're talking to the wrong dude, pal. Good luck to you.
8: Yeah, just a little bit.
5: So that brings me to Cornell University. Kid by the name of Austin Franco. He was offered an internship with a startup. The co-founders are Jewish. And apparently the kid did his research and found out they were Jewish, and he turned them down. He sent them an email and said, I'm not going to, this is terrible. I'm going to read this. Not interested in working for a Jew. That's what the student wrote. And that was it. But it wasn't it, because then the owners of the company shared the message on their socials. Now, they tried to hide or cover the kid's name, but it didn't take very long for people to figure out who the kid was. And so now the kid is being doxxed all over the country. And someone from the Justice Department said they're going to do their best to make sure this kid never finds gainful employment in America. A Fox News host is demanding this 19-year-old kid be ruined for the rest of his life. because he sent in a private message that he was not interested in working for a Jew. And I'm wondering, is that the death penalty in America now? Is that what we're saying? You know, it used to be the N-word. If a white kid, you know, rapped the N-word, their life was ruined forever. So now, are you telling me that this kid was, what? I mean, look, that's what he said. It was stupid. I don't agree with it, but that was his opinion. So I'm wondering if that, and by the way, the university's now investigating the kid. I mean, he could be brought up on hate crime charges because he said he did not want to work for a Jew. I'm sorry, but is that not his right as an American citizen, ladies and gentlemen? You know, when I had those interns that applied and they said horrible things about us, did I go on the radio and give you their names and emails and telephone? No! Why would I do something like that? And by the way, this is a stupid kid, 19 years old. What do they know? They know nothing, except our attorney, and he's great. But again, I'm just wondering, folks, should this kid lose his life because of what he said? 901-260-5926. This is the Todd Stern Show.

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5: All right, welcome back, everybody. This is the Todd Stearns Radio Show. And again, this rather odd story of a 19-year-old Cornell University student who sent a note to a prospective employer saying that he did not want to work for Jews. And now this young man, his information has been doxed. He's coming under fire from pretty much the entire conservative media who say this guy should be destroyed. Here is Fox News Channel's Emily Campagno. She's a 46-year-old woman, and she is demanding this 19-year-old college kid have his life ruined forever. Take a listen.
6: Einhorn, one of those owners of that company, Emily, that we just watched, he said, I felt bad exposing him because I thought he could have made a mistake, and he really doesn't believe that wholeheartedly. I'm glad we know this individual's name. I'm glad he was exposed.
7: Indeed, and the brothers are so generous and graceful, certainly more than I am, because I do want his life to be ruined. I agree with you. It is a permissive structure. And parents, what are your children putting out there? What are the people that have been in your household putting out there online and to their friends? What has been fomented? Because clearly there is a disconnect. Somehow this person learned that there is an audacity that you can have with this anti-Semitism. That's what I found so shocking. Guy and I toured Poland together last May, and I whenever I see things like this, it harkens me back to our trip, where apparently there's been no evolution since World War II. That deep-seated cultural hatred that's been allowed, that's been fostered, has somehow reignited here among the youth. And it is sickening. Cornell needs to take greater steps. So do parents. So do online forums. And somehow, this 65-pound vessel of hatred needs to know that not only is this not okay, but it's not acceptable socially, because clearly online and among those kid groups, I keep saying kid, among the youth, they have learned that it's okay, that it's right to have this anti-Semitism. It felt sickening for me to just quote him, by the way, to just say those words, quoting him, felt sick.
5: All right, there you have it. Also, you've got a member of the Justice Department saying that he's going to make sure that Leo Terrell, who used to be another Fox guy as well, Leo Terrell is out there saying he's going to make sure that this kid, 19 years old, never gets a job. So I might just think about this for a minute. Just think back to when you were 19. You probably did some stupid stuff. I mean, I don't know what you guys, whatever music you listen to, or maybe whatever messages you might be sending people, boyfriends and girlfriends or whatnot, you're probably doing a lot of stupid stuff. Because guess what? That's what young people do. They do stupid stuff. But what this young man said in a private message to the employers, did the employers do the right thing here by doxing this kid? Do you agree with Fox News that this kid should pretty much lose his life, lose his livelihood, whatever he wants to do? And I don't know where, I mean, what do they want the kid to do? You know, they don't want the kid to get a job. They want his life ruined. What's he supposed to do? 901-260-5926 is our telephone number. That's 901-260-5926. This one bothers me, because now the conservatives are in the cancel culture mode. I mean, how many times did we hear stories over the years about these white kids, and they'd be going to, I don't know, a pool party, and somebody would be playing the rap music. And that is what they still call it, right?
8: Rap music?
5: I feel very old saying that. They play the rap.
8: Those kids.
5: The hip-hop.
8: Our front lawn. Yeah, the rap music sounds pretty good.
5: So, I mean, so should those kids, and inevitably they'd be singing along to the lyrics, you know, and then all of a sudden they say a word that the rapper is whatever rapping, and they get in trouble for it. And we've seen this over and over and over again. One of my favorites was, what was it, this big concert? I forget who it was. And one of the artists pulled somebody up on the stage, some poor unsuspecting white person. So always those idiot white people. And they pull them up on the stage, and they're singing along. I mean, this isn't the concert. And I don't know what they rap about. Lots of things we can't talk about on the radio, I'm fairly certain. So anyway, they're up there in front of the whole concert. It is a massive venue. And the person's really getting into it, you know, and they're just rapping right alongside. And all of a sudden, they rap the word, and you could hear a pin drop. It was over.
8: That's all it takes.
5: That's all it takes. You ever see Tommy Boy?
8: No, I never have.
5: Dylan, our nation's education system, they're failing you people. They're failing you.
8: We didn't watch things in school.
5: So Tommy Boy, it's Chris Farley, one of the great comedians of all time. And there's, you just have to, many of you will remember this scene where I guess Tommy Boy is up and he's speaking to some sort of a, was a black group, and he was really resonating with it. And he gets, and he's just got him right with him until he says, "Kill Whitey." And then the crowd just, wait, what? Dylan, find that audio. Tommy Boy, Kill Whitey. Just do a YouTube Google search. But all I'm saying is that you do stuff when you're stupid, that young. And look, I don't know this kid. I don't know his heart. I don't know if he's a Jew hater or not. He said that he had very bad experiences working with and dealing with Jews in the past. I mean, he was trying to explain it all. I'm not sure he helped his case at all. But again, do you, are we at a point now in American history where Fox News Channel is going to determine, okay, if you say something that you don't like about a Jewish person, does that make you an anti-Semite? And does that mean that you have to be ostracized from society? Because that's what the other side is doing to the Christians. 901-260-5926 is our telephone number. That's 901-260-5926. Curious to hear your thoughts on that. Oh, a couple of days ago, and there's a reason why I don't talk about these stories right away, because you've got to wait and you've got to let this stuff sort of play out. So a couple of days ago, there's a big story about a cross burning in a park. And everybody said, oh, the KKK is back. Many people wondered if the Southern Poverty Law Center might have possibly, I don't know, paid for the cross burning. It turns out they did not, because it turns out that it was not a person of the MAGA world who did this. It was not a person of the Christian faith who did this. It turns out a gay socialist Asian dude created the cross, put a MAGA hat on top, and then set the whole thing on fire. And so one of the local TV stations actually interviewed the gay socialist Asian dude who goes by the name Merlin Liu. Take a listen.
9: I don't want to wait until he may or may not get impeached. I want him gone right now.
10: On that video, are you threatening him?
9: No.
10: I think he should be brought to an end.
9: I said he deserves to stand trial to the American people. Some paraphrase, I guess. But
10: I think you use the word end.
9: That's what I mean by end. I mean by end, I don't mean like a civil war, if that is the imagery that you're trying to imagine.
11: Liu says he built this cross after carrying wooden slats from his near West Side apartment to Grant Park last Tuesday afternoon. He showed the red ball cap that he put on the top beam and used lighter fluid and toilet paper to get it all going.
9: I put a red hat to signify the MAGA hat, the Make America Great Again hat, that's what I tied on top.
10: So that's not visible in the one video that was taken by a motorist.
11: Liu says he was protesting what he calls MAGA Christian nationalist supporters and the Trump administration ruling class.
9: You're just scamming people. We're just scamming out of money, right? And I think that's a great reflection of how this country works right now.
5: So there you go, folks. It's always the gay Asian socialists that are out there burning crosses in America, for crying out loud. Dylan, did you find it?
8: I did find it, yes.
5: Isn't it? It's a funny segment.
8: It's very funny.
5: The whole that whole movie is one of my favorites. It's right up there with Talladega Nights, Anchorman.
8: Wow. That's pretty high praise.
5: Oh, any movie with Chris Farley in it, ladies and gentlemen. And by the way, we need to give Dylan, and maybe this is something we should do. We can always call an audible. What are some good movies that Dylan needs to see? I mean, anything with Clint Eastwood and Steve McQueen. What about John Wayne? Do you ever read any John Wayne movies?
8: No, haven't checked those out. I'm more like early 2000s. Most of the action movies in that, you know.
5: What are you, a communist or something? I like John Wayne. So, ladies and gentlemen, we need to give Dylan some good. But please tell me you've seen Spaceballs.
8: Oh, I love Spaceballs.
5: All right, we got Spaceballs.
8: Yep.
5: All right, that's good. 901-260-5926, our number. That's 901 1-800-260-5926. Let's take a listen to Tommy Boy.
12: 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I have a dream!
5: Great movie. What about Blazing Saddles? 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
8: Seen Blades of Glory.
5: No, that's a... 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Okay. All right, we're going to take a break here. 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Why are radical Islamists and radical progressives groups that could not be more different working together? The answer will shock you. Dr. Michael Youssef has spent decades studying this from the inside, and in his most urgent book yet, An Unholy Alliance, he tears the mask off a coordinated assault on American freedom and Judeo-Christian civilization. 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Dr. Youssef says this is the wake-up call the church needs now. 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
5: Welcome back, everybody. This is the Todd Stearns Radio Show. Let's go to the phone lines, 901-260-5926. Jeff in Pittsburgh. Jeff, what movies do you recommend Dylan watching?
14: Thank you, Todd, for taking my call. There's so many. This is a first-time caller. I would say, reiterate what you said, The Blazing Saddles is a classic. Also, Mel Brooks movies. History of the World Part 1 is one of my all-time favorite.
5: Great movie.
14: He needs to watch that. Yes, I love it. Another one I was thinking of, Ferris Bueller's Day Off. I don't know if he's seen that, but it's a classic.
5: Dylan,
8: love Ferris Bueller's Day Off.
5: So you've seen Ferris.
8: That is a comfort movie. Good. Yeah, that's a good one.
5: Good. So hope
14: that
5: we have...
14: I could watch that so many times. And then also, of course, I've probably seen it no less than 1,000 times. National Lampoon's The Original Vacation, the first one, even the European Vacation, too. So it's just a little movie to keep them busy. And again, Todd, I love your show. I love listening on the app. Thank God for the app, because your show is educational and funny at the same time. Thank you very much.
5: Jeff, well, I appreciate that. And let me say this about National Lampoon and the Family Vacation. The one in Vegas was pretty darn funny, too.
14: Oh, it was.
5: Did you ever notice, though, they always swapped out the kids. There was always a new Rusty. I never understood that.
14: The new Rusty, and also I think they swapped out the daughter also.
5: That's true. It's kind of like on Bewitched. You wake up one day, you got a new Darren. It's like, what happened to the old Darren?
14: You know what? I don't know how old Dylan is, but my niece is 26 years old, and she's seen all the movies from the 70s and 80s that she loves. So he needs to catch up. So, I mean, just because he's young doesn't mean you need to catch up on some of that top-quality movies, especially from the 80s, our generation. I'm not much younger than you.
8: I just turned 27, so now I feel even worse that I don't know these movies. So I literally have my notes app out right now, and I'm getting all these down. So I appreciate
5: He's jotting them down. Yeah. Jeff. All right, Jeff. Look, well done, first-time caller, Jeff.
14: Thank you very much, Todd. And I really enjoy your take. On the issues, and thank you. Bye-bye.
5: All right. Thank you for calling in, Jeff. See how easy it is, ladies and gentlemen. Just give us a call, 901-260-5926. Let's say hello to Joe in Texas City, Texas, listening to us on Patriot Talk 920. Hi, Joe. What's on your mind?
15: Hello, hello. Thanks for taking my call. Thanks for still being alive. You better take care of your damn health.
5: I'm working on it. They got me exercising. It's killing me, Joe, in a good way.
15: Well, I'm 58, too, so I was like, damn it, that ain't funny.
5: No, it's not. No, trust me, I know.
15: Did you still want to comment on that dude who didn't want a job because of that certain issue? Or?
5: Yeah, I would be curious. Yeah, I am curious here. My thing is, it was done in private, and I just feel like that's how it should have remained. I mean, if the guys do it in public, okay, yeah, it's fair game.
15: Yeah, I agree with you. And so he did it in private. Somehow it became public. But I don't think he's going to have a terribly hard time getting a job, sadly. I don't agree with his position.
5: I don't either.
15: I don't think he's going to have a terribly hard time getting a job now. And then I was thinking, I'm definitely not a lawyer, but if for some reason he did, you know, maybe he could have some kind of defamation suit or something like that.
5: Yeah.
15: But he's going to get a job in this world we live in. On a lighter note, and Dylan, I hate to say this, but you're at the prime of your life at 27. So, you know, if you were going to go into any kind of fighting, not now, well, it's not too late. But,
5: it's all downhill from here, pal.
15: I didn't want to say that. I didn't want to say
8: wow,
15: that.
8: Wow, very
15: physically,
8: helpful.
15: However, you know, physically, however, you're as dialed in as you're going to be. So hopefully your wife's not listening.
5: But, Joe, you're just you're a bowl full of roses today, my friend.
15: That's definitely hyperbole.
5: All right, we've got about 45 seconds. What's your movie suggestion?
15: Okay, well, I'm not going to insult Dylan by suggesting that maybe he's not seen Die Hard. I don't even want to know the answer to that, but I'm not going to pretend to
8: think the best Christmas movie that's out there.
15: Exactly. So, but I think if I had to pick a Die Hard, and I haven't watched them all lately, but my favorite one is Live Free or Die Hard at this second. So if you haven't made it to that one, I would jump to it and watch it because it's a hoot.
5: It's not Christmas without watching Die Hard. I mean, that's just the reality.
15: Yeah, I'm right there with you.
5: Joe, great call, my friend. You give us a holler back, and thank you for listening to Patriot Talk 920. Guys, don't go anywhere. We got Roberto in Memphis, Ed in Nevada, Bob in Florida, Robert in North Carolina. 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
1: But the problem is that neither Israel nor Lebanon were party to that deal.
2: Meanwhile, Iran says it's sending a delegation to Switzerland for talks with the U.S. On the U.S. side, J.D. Vance among those heading to Geneva.
3: We'll have a couple days of talks. We'll try to get this thing kicked off in the right way. There's a lot to discuss, but we're going to go through it all.
2: Vance will be joined by Special Envoy Steve Witkoff and Jared Kushner. Severe weather across the country, particularly along the Gulf Coast, including storms, tornadoes, blistering heat. ABC News meteorologist Samara Theodore.
4: Putnam County, Georgia. A tree fell down and unfortunately two people lost their lives. The threat's not over yet for the South. We have flash flooding anticipated throughout the day. As we head through the afternoon, rounds of rain pulsating from Texas to Louisiana, Mississippi to Alabama.
2: Officials in the UK say a collision between two passenger trains killed an operator and injured dozens of passengers. It happened Friday night in central England.
5: Over 80 people were treated at hospital.
2: British Transport Police Chief Constable Lucy Dorsey said nine people remain in critical condition. And President Trump today said in the last hour now that the U.S. Park Police had arrested multiple people for vandalizing the Lincoln Memorial reflecting pool and pledged that work would begin immediately to repair the peeling lining. He said, quote, these are very serious crimes having to do with the destruction of national monuments. Years in jail, Trump wrote on social media. The president's comments come as he made unsubstantiated accusations overnight that the painted surface of the reflecting pool had been sabotaged with chemicals. The pool turned green with algae days after it was refilled. 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
6: Here's the official forecast for tonight. Partly cloudy, down to 68. Tomorrow, mostly sunny. A chance of afternoon showers and thunderstorms. High temperature of 88, but the heat index could make it feel like 96. For tomorrow night, rain and thunderstorms continue. Our low down to 73. Monday, showers and thunderstorms likely. Windy with gusts nearing 25 miles per hour. A high of 86. Monday night, showers and thunderstorms, 70 degrees. 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

0: hello, everybody. Welcome to Hour 3 of The Big Show. I am your host, Todd Starnes. Great to have you with us today. Our telephone number, if you'd like to weigh in, 901-260-5926. That's 901-260-5926. Now, a lot of folks are wanting to weigh in. Poor Dylan has not seen great classic movies like Tommy Boy. So a lot of you folks have been phoning in and offering suggestions. By the way, the Shanklins, our good buddy Paul Angie Shanklin, say must-see John Wayne movies, The Searchers, True Grit, The Cowboys, and maybe The Man Who Shot Liberty Valance. Also, Shanklin writes in and says, great Robert Duvall movie, Utopia, Get Low, 7 Days in Utopia, The Apostle, which is an amazing movie, and Tender Mercy. So those are good ideas. Real quick, let's go to the phones here. We're going to try to work in a lot of calls this segment. Let's go to Roberto in Memphis, Tennessee, listening to us on KWAM. Roberto, what's your suggestion?
1: Todd, I'm going to a completely different era. If Dylan wants to learn about power and politics and what it can do to men, I'm talking about A Face in the Crowd and On the Waterfront.
0: Oh, wow. Black and white,
1: they're from a completely different era, but if you want to know about power and corruption and what greed can do to men, which if Dylan's at all a political animal, which working for your show, I would imagine he is, there must be, especially for a young man.
0: All right, thanks, give it. Todd. Yeah, Roberto, go ahead.
1: Just those two, A Face in the Crowd and On the Waterfront.
0: A Face in the Crowd and On the Waterfront. Got it. Roberto, those are great, great suggestions. Thank you for calling in and thank you for listening. You know, I want to go to our Patriot Mobile Newsmaker line, and we have to get this guy's opinion. I mean, he's the smartest person I know. Our good friend, Dr. Ben Carson, is joining us today. Dr. Carson, before we get to what we're talking about, we're trying to help Dylan out. You know, I don't know what they're doing in the schools. They're just not educating the kids on all the great movies. Got any recommendations?
2: I have a great recommendation, particularly for the young people. It's called Star Spangled Adventures. And it debuted this past weekend at the Trump Kennedy Center. It's an extremely good movie, going through the 250-year history of our country in 90 minutes in a very fun and informative way.
0: Well, it is a great movie, and that's why we brought you on today to talk about the movie. Of course, Dr. Carson is the founder and chairman of the American Cornerstone Institute and premiering an incredible new family-friendly movie called Star Spangled Adventures, the movie. What was that experience like, first of all, you know, putting such an incredible project together? And this is an animated film as well, is that right?
2: This is an animated film. It has a lot of voice actors in it that you might know, like Pat Boone, Rob Snyder, John Snyder, Kirk Cameron, Dr. Albeda King, Gary Sinise, Kevin Sorbo, Rich Little, who can imitate any voice. And it's extremely well done. But the key is helping our young people to know what our real history is, because there is an attempt, it seems, to make our young people think that America is evil, has an evil past. Every society has good and bad, and we teach the children the good, the bad, and the ugly. But fortunately for us, there's a heck of a lot more good than there is bad and evil. And they need to know that, because if they don't understand our history, they become very easy targets for those who are attempting to alter our country.
0: Dr. Carson, I'm a big book nerd, and I love going to our local independent bookstore here in Memphis where I live. And one day I was just kind of curious what the books they had in the children's section. And they had little storybooks about Ruth Bader Ginsburg and Alexandria Ocasio-Cortez and Kamala Harris. I didn't see any books about any, you know, conservative political figures for children like Ronald Reagan or Clarence Thomas or Justice Alito for that matter.
2: Yes, that's not surprising, and because there's so many people who've been caught up in Marxist ideology, and the last thing they want people to know about is the truth, because they can't manipulate them if they know the truth.
0: Well, I have to imagine that, you know, and the point being that movies like Star Spangled Adventures, they're filling a much needed void for families that are wanting to expose their kids to products and projects that are going to teach their kids about America.
2: Absolutely. And we've gone through great pains to make sure that it's easily available. All you have to do is go to starspangledadventures.com and you can see it free of charge. Everything we do at Little Patriots Learning is free of charge.
0: Well, it had to have been a wonderful scene there at the Kennedy Center for the red carpet event. And what's been the response thus far from the film?
2: Yes, absolutely. And, you know, I hope they can get over all the political stuff and actually get the Kennedy Center straightened up again, because there's a lot of infrastructure problems.
0: You know, this is what bothers me about that whole thing, Dr. Carson, and we're so honored to have Dr. Ben Carson with us from American Cornerstone Institute. You know, there have been so many presidents. The Kennedy Center has been in need of repairs for decades, and every single president, Republican and Democrat, they've taken a pass. They've kicked the can down the road. Along comes Donald Trump, and he says, you know what, we're going to fix this. And instead of the arts community applauding, they attack Donald Trump. It makes no sense to me.
2: Well, you know, basically what we're dealing with is common sense versus craziness. And it's very hard to explain craziness if you're not crazy.
0: Well, the point well taken, point well taken. Well, Dr. Carson, again, what is the long-term goal here? I mean, you guys have a great website. You put out this film. What do you hope that families come away with when they watch the film?
2: I hope they come away with the understanding that this is an amazing country that we live in, and the freedoms that we have are greater than they are anywhere else in the world. You know, my wife and I have traveled to 68 countries. We'll be 69 next month. And there is no place that even comes close to the freedoms that we have. But a lot of people don't realize what we went through in order to have that, starting with the Revolutionary War and going through, you know, some of the other wars, World War One, World War Two, the Civil Rights Movement, slavery, the whole thing. And having documents, our Declaration of Independence, our Constitution, which have guided us through all of those difficulties and maintained what the founders originally envisioned for 250 years. Nobody else has done that. And I want it to last for another 250 years, but it won't unless our people understand who we are and what has been sacrificed in order to give them this wonderful country.
0: Dr. Carson, I could not have said it better, and we're just so excited for this great, great adventure that you guys have launched for children. Again, folks, you can check it out free of charge. Star Spangled Adventures, the movie, brought to you by our good friend, Dr. Ben Carson. Dr. Carson, thank you and congratulations on the big movie launch.
2: Thank you so much. Thanks for being a patriot.
0: All right, folks, got to take a quick break. When we come back, we're going to your calls, and it is a movie-themed hour. So if you've got a suggestion for Dylan, we're putting together a list of must-see movies. And it doesn't matter if they're from, like, modern day. I think the best movies were made back in the 50s, 60s, and the 70s. I won't throw in the 80s as well. But give us a call, 901-260-5926. Going to your calls, coming up next. Mike Lindell and the MyPillow employees want to thank you for your great support this past year, and they're looking to make 2026 the best year yet. 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
0: All right, welcome back. This is the Todd Starnes Radio Show. Let's go to the phone lines. Ed in Ely, Nevada, listening to us on KELY, has a movie suggestion for Dylan. All right, Ed, what you got for us?
6: Well, I've got a couple of different John Wayne movies. He needs to see Hatari, and he needs to see North to Alaska.
0: Oh, that's a good one. I haven't seen that movie in ages.
6: And if he liked the Bourne franchise, there's a newer one out. It came out through Netflix. It's called The Gray Man. I love that movie.
0: So
6: Ryan Gosling,
0: Yes. So the Gray Man, I think they're coming out with more movies around that particular character. You're right. It was Ryan Gosling who starred in the Netflix edition.
6: Yeah. I loved that movie. Well done, tight. I thought.
0: By the way, Ed, the author of that series actually lives here in Memphis, has been on the show a time or two, Mark Graney, one of the great, and he, I believe, wow, correct me if I'm wrong here, I believe that Graney also wrote a lot of the Tom Clancy books at some time.
6: Hey, that I'm not really certain of, but I wouldn't doubt it because I love his stuff.
0: Yeah, well, Graney is a great, great guy, and grew up in Memphis. His dad was so well known at WMCTV here in Memphis as well. But he did, yeah. He worked with Tom Clancy on a number of his books. He had been a fan for years, and started back with the Patriot game. So, yeah, good guy, right here in Memphis, Tennessee.
6: Excellent.
0: All right, Ed, thank you so much for the suggestion there. Let's go to Robert in North Carolina. Robert, what's your movie suggestion?
7: Hey, I'm a first-time caller. I enjoy your show.
0: Thank you.
7: Well, they're from the 70s. One I don't know if you ever heard of, and I can't tell you any actors, is called They Call Me Trinity. It's an old slapstick comedy from the 70s.
0: So, and it's called They Call Me Trinity. I've never heard of that one.
7: Yes, it's about the same comedy as what Blazing Saddle is.
0: Oh,
7: and it's very funny.
0: Blazing
7: Saddle. Check that out.
0: I just love that movie.
7: And you can't go wrong with Clint Eastwood in any which way but loose.
0: That is a fine, fine movie. Robert, a couple of weeks ago, I was just in a mood, and I ended up watching Dirty Harry movies, just a marathon of Dirty Harry movies. And I'm a huge Clint Eastwood fan.
7: Yeah, just like you can't go wrong with Flags of Our Fathers.
0: I did not see that movie.
7: Well, it's a good director from, Clint Eastwood directed it, and it's very, very good.
0: I did see, Robert, did you ever see Gran Torino?
7: Yes, I have.
0: Man, really one of his better, it's one of those things, I won't watch it again, but it was just so well done, and Eastwood was, he really delivered a great performance in that film.
7: Yeah, and it's inspirational. Just like if you watch The Sands of Iwo Jima, you get very motivated and inspired by watching, that movie.
0: Good point. Robert, you did a great job as a first-time caller.
7: Thank you, sir.
0: All right, give us a holler back. Don't be a stranger. 901-260-5926. That's 901-260-5926. By the way, Dylan, remember we told you about the cross burning in Chicago, and they said, oh, it's the Klan. It turned out to be the gay Asian socialist dude. The mayor was asked about that. Mayor Brandon Johnson was asked about the cross burning just a little while ago. We'll get to that in just a moment. In the meantime, let's go to Mike in Memphis. Mike, what's your movie suggestion?
8: Hey, greetings, Todd. The original version of Dances with Wolves, where it's got the scene after the buffalo hunt where they're discussing about the lieutenant's hat, and they go to the old chief and they say, what do you say to try to solve the matter? And the old chief, this is very important, he says, who am I to say which way a man should go? It's up to him to do the right thing. He knows which way to go. And ultimately, it's the epitome of what it means to be an American. We are self-sought. We're sovereign individuals, and we're not supposed to have rulers. We're supposed to do what's right because it's expected. And this is a scene that was cut, the original version. If you can find it, watch it.
0: Got it. The original cut of Dances with Wolves. Mike, thank you for that suggestion. The American Film Institute, Dylan, they actually did a big list of the greatest American movies of all time. Citizen Kane. Have you seen that one?
9: I have not seen that one. I'll put it on the list. There's a long list here.
0: Raging Bull.
9: Nope.
0: Gone with the Wind.
9: Yes.
0: Yeah.
9: I have seen that.
0: Well, you are Southern, and you're related to the Starnes's. So.
9: Yeah, I do have to. That's a requirement, actually, to be a part of the family.
0: Schindler's List.
9: I haven't.
0: Gotta watch that one.
9: I heard it's really sad.
0: The Wizard of Oz.
9: Of course.
0: Okay. The Godfather is on the list.
9: I've seen all the Godfathers.
0: What'd you think about The Godfather?
9: I love those movies. I mean, it's for it being that old of a movie and how, like, action-packed and the story, I don't care if it's 3 hours. I wish it was 4 hours. Like, those movies can go on forever.
0: You know what? There's a couple of times a year that I'll do this. Saturday, I'll have Italian food, the meatballs, the whatever, and I'll watch a Godfather, just a Godfather marathon.
9: Yeah.
0: That's what you got to do.
9: That's a great Saturday well spent.
0: Mm-hmm. Yeah. It is. It really is. Just terrific acting and all that. Singing in the Rain is on the American Film Institute's list. And surprisingly, Star Wars. You know, Star Wars is not. I thought the first Star Wars movie was pretty spectacular.
9: Yeah.
0: And The Empire Strikes Back. The first three were great.
9: Yeah. I mean, culturally, for those movies to come out, and I've seen videos from people in the 80s that were so, so excited to go to the movie theaters. That must have been a time to be alive when Star Wars came out in theaters like that.
0: You don't know. It was just, I remember my buddies, we were like in junior high school, and we couldn't even sleep, you know. So we all showed up, we're wearing our T-shirts, we rode our bicycles down to the movie theater.
9: That's amazing.
0: We had our, and then for The Empire Strikes Back, we were all reading our paperback. It was like just dog-eared. And so we brought them, and so we were literally like, so we were nerding out in the theater.
9: Yeah.
0: Because we're like, oh, is this in the book? That's not how it was portrayed in the book.
9: And like when people like found out, like, you know, Darth Vader, who he really was, like, I love those reactions.
0: Yeah, I had to go to therapy.
9: I'm sure.
0: It's tough.
9: Yeah.
0: Those were tough days. So anyhow, E.T. is on the must essential list as well as Jaws.
9: Yeah.
0: And so your mom, so when we were little kids, our grandparents took me and my and your mom, and we went down to Florida, and they were filming Jaws, and we actually got to see Jaws.
9: Wow. Did you see Spielberg at all?
0: Did you know, I wouldn't have known him to save my life, but
9: that's pretty cool though.
0: But it was pretty pretty cool.
9: Yeah.
0: So anyway, all right, 901-260-5926. Got a favorite movie you think Dylan ought to see? Give us a call. 901-260-5926. Mary Walter coming up next.

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5: Oh. I want to bring into the conversation our good friend, Newsmax contributor, Mary Walter. Mary, we're trying to help Dylan out. Really, the entire audience has been phoning in movie suggestions. You know, Dylan has not, he never saw Tommy Boy, which is what set this conversation into action today. First of all, good to see you. I hope you're doing good.
6: Well, good to see you too, my friend. And I heard that conversation. I thought, why are we having this conversation? Because we have this conversation with Dylan all the time. And Dylan never watches any of the movies or listens to any of the songs or the artists that we suggest. So it does seem to be an exercise in futility.
7: My argument to that, Mary, is that I'm married now, so I basically don't choose anything at all anymore. So whatever she's watching, I'm roped in. So that's my argument.
6: So blaming the wife, to how very married of you. You don't make any suggestions, right?
7: I try. I put it in there. You know, I say, please. Sometimes it works.
6: Well, I can tell you, she's not going to want to watch Tommy Boy anyway. That movie, Missing Tommy Boy. Sorry, Todd, but... seriously, who cares? I haven't seen it either.
5: That was a great movie. It was one of the finest.
6: Right up there with Wuthering Heights and Gone with the Wind, yes.
5: Oh, it's not Wuthering Heights, I can tell you that much. Mary, we have got a lot to talk about. The Vice President of these great United States made an appearance earlier today on The View. And yes. I want to play. This was Joy Behar. Just Dylan, this is the cat lady clip. Let's take a listen to how this played out.
8: In the book, Mr. Vice President, you make a mea culpa of sorts for calling Democrats childless cat ladies.
9: Oh, man. Okay? My most boneheaded comment.
8: You say that in the book, that it was boneheaded, which it was.
9: Thank you.
8: What were you thinking when you said that?
9: So Joy said when we were off air that I'm fine, which I think is about the best endorsement that I'm going to get out of Joy Behar for a Republican. Thank you. I appreciate that. Graded on a curve here at The View. But,
5: you know, all right. There you have it. Just a smidge there. It seemed like everybody was somewhat polite, Mary. What's your take?
6: Okay. What a dumb question to ask. You're the Vice President of the United States standing there. You each get one question unless you're Joy or Ana Navarro, who just interrupt continuously. Neither one of them has let anyone answer, actually complete a sentence since like 1967. Why ask him this question? It's so dumb. He said, he wrote in the book, it was a dumb thing to say. I made a mistake. I'm sorry. Okay, I don't know. Why don't you ask him something else about the book that he hasn't addressed, or that's a legitimate question? I would never go on The View to sell a book because you're never going to get to sell the book. So, Todd, with your next book, never go on The View to sell it because they're just going to eat you alive. So it was dumb. I thought it was stupid and a waste of a question.
5: It's, you know, and it's interesting because that's the big question that people are asking. The VP got asked about it yesterday. This is the New York Times. This is the literal headline. Takeaways from J.D. Vance's book, Childless Cat Ladies, The Pope and Usha Vance. They seem to all be caught up in the childless cat ladies and nothing else seems to matter. That he's catching flack for is going on Megyn Kelly's podcast. And a lot of folks in the MAGA world are pretty enraged over that and wonder if J.D. Vance is sending some sort of a message to the White House.
6: Or maybe he wants to sell some books and she invited him on. And so he said, okay, sure, I can go get some free publicity. You have a huge audience. I don't have to agree with everyone with everything that someone says or all of their stances in order to come on their show. I'm sure there are things that you and I disagree with. For instance, your decorating choices. I don't agree with that, right?
5: What? No. My sweater vest. You hate my sweater vest.
6: I do hate your sweater vest, yes. Yeah, because every now hold and on. Then you got to take it off and wash it. I'm just saying.
5: Hold on, Dylan. Every single time I'm in a photograph and I'm wearing the sweater vest, I get guff from Mary Walter.
7: There's got to be some grudge that she's holding against your sweater
5: vest. Oh, my favorite one. Enough with the sweater vest.
6: Oh, Dylan, how dare you switch teams at the last minute? How dare you? Wait. Like a politician. That's Todd, because every picture you have the damn sweater vest on. Maybe that's why.
5: See what I mean?
7: I don't hate the sweater vest, to be
5: fair. You're internalizing this, Mary. Mary Walter joining us on the Patriot Mobile Newsmaker line today. You know, it's primary. Well, we have a primary day in Oklahoma, and then there's a runoff in Georgia, which is crazy. It's a weird time for Republicans right now. But this situation in Tulsa really gets me. There's a guy running. He is a megachurch pastor. His name is Jackson Lehmeyer. He's also president of Pastors for Trump. And over the past couple of days, a big scandal involving his relationship with a former Miss Oklahoma USA, and they were doing some things that violated, I think, 5 or 6 of the Ten Commandments, Mary. So I'm not sure how this is all going to turn out, but the guy's still on the ballot, and he says, he crossed some boundaries, but that's about it.
6: He was texting her. She was responding. They were having some flirtatious conversations. Did it cross the line? Yes, I think if I was his wife, we would have to have a conversation. But Republicans need to be more like Democrats in this arena. I thought that Christians believe in redemption. I thought Christians believe in forgiveness. I don't care what happens between him and his wife. I don't care. It's none of my business. It is their business, and yet let he without sin cast the first stone. So I think everybody needs to just sit back and take care of their own marriages and their own homes and let him take care of his, in my humble opinion.
5: No. And I think, by the way, the wife, not very happy, and called Miss Oklahoma USA a, quote, home-wrecking whore. You stay away from my husband.
6: Okay, good for her.
5: Yeah. I love that.
6: So in other news, pastors are human.
5: Yeah, there's a great line that LBJ had about pastors and the altos in the church choir that I can't repeat on radio, but it's it does actually have a point here in the Jackson Lehmeyer situation. So we'll see how that plays out there in Oklahoma. But again, it would not be the first time a preacher has been caught with the beauty queen. 901-260-5926 is our number. That's 901-260-5926. You know, Mary, we've been watching the UFC fight and the aftermath of all of that. And I just think it's a hoot that people are so enraged that the president wanted to do something like host a UFC fight night at the White House. It was a great night.
6: Yeah, I mean, listen, not my cup of tea, but I loved the patriotic element to it. I loved the flyover. I loved the backdrop of the Washington Monument and the Lincoln Memorial. I mean, how iconically American was that? And fighting, boxing, fighting, etc., is a very American sport as well. You may not like it, but that doesn't mean that they shouldn't engage in it. I don't love it, but that doesn't mean that they shouldn't do it. I don't watch, you know, a whole lot of football either, but that doesn't mean that people shouldn't partake in it. The problem, what you're seeing here, Todd, look, this is just the left is going, they wake up miserable every single day. They are deeply, deeply unhappy people. And they will never, ever, ever see anything good in anything Donald Trump does. We should have another Pride Month, right? We should have another June where we have biological men with silicone sacks stuck under their chests, you know, flashing people on the South Lawn of the White House. That's what we should be having here. That's respectful. They just hate him so much. And I used to laugh when people would say this, but I really think it's a mental illness. I just really do. I just think they are mentally ill with Donald Trump. And he's at the point now this time around, he didn't care. He doesn't care. He's doing what he thinks is right. And it was also a tribute to our soldiers and our airmen, our military services, our police, our firefighters, to people who protect Americans, who actually serve, which is something they wouldn't know anything about. So they don't understand it, and they don't want to understand it. They can't have anyone disagree with anything that they do, say, think, eat, drink, sleep, whatever. And there's no, they just go from zero to hysterical at the drop of a hat.
5: And Mary, I think there's something to that. You're right. Not only are they unhappy, they want to make all the rest of us unhappy. And, you know, they want to live in filth and squalor, which is why, you know, and they did. I mean, when you look at Washington, D.C., anybody who went down to the Lincoln Memorial, you actually did you bypassed the reflecting pool because of the stench coming off of the water.
6: Stench, yeah.
5: Everybody knew how bad it was. And finally, Donald Trump comes along and says, we got to clean all of this up. But to your point, though, and again, it's a double standard. I want to play some audio. This is Barack Obama, and he was sitting down for an interview with Bruce Springsteen talking about how they threw wild parties at the White House. Take a listen. Cut 19.
10: What is true is we had some good parties at the White House.
4: Woo!
10: There's no doubt. I mean, part of it is the fact that, you know, we had amazing people like Bruce who were willing to play. And it turns out that folks, if they're at a good party, they don't want to go home even when it's the White House. It would go late sometimes.
4: Oh, yeah.
10: And people misbehaved in ways I would not have expected under the portrait of George Washington and Martha Washington.
5: So it's okay if Obama does wild and crazy. And he wasn't the only one, by the way. Going back to the 1970s, there's a great documentary, Mary, on Jimmy Carter and Southern rockers. You know, Jimmy Carter brought a lot of the Southern rock, the Allman Brothers, Willie Nelson, brought all those guys to the White House. And there's an infamous story about Willie Nelson token up with one of Carter's, I think it was Chip Carter, on the roof of the White House smoking dope. So, and then dare we remind everybody of the cocaine. They still haven't figured out who's the cocaine was in the Biden White House.
6: Well, see, they don't think it's hypocritical to say yes, but it wasn't out on the South Lawn and it didn't cost $60 million. And how many people could be that money? Like, they always say yes, but, and there's a reason why it was different. If it's not the exact same thing, they never see it as hypocritical because they are feeling, they're not thinking. No. And so therefore they're incapable of seeing the hypocrisy because it means that their feelings are wrong, right? Their beliefs, their emotions are wrong. So they can't have that.
5: Fair enough. All right, Mary Walter, we will see you tonight on Newsmax, yes. The Todd Stern Show. It's going to be a fun show tonight.
6: I'm looking forward to it. I'll even change my top for you so I have something different on so it looks like a different thing, okay?
5: A little TMI, but all right. Thank you, Mary Walter. You look lovely anyway. You look beautiful, Mary.
6: Thank you.
5: All right, Mary Walter, everybody, on the Patriot Mobile Newsmaker line. 901-260-5926. Let's get to the phones real quick before we scoot to break. Say hello to Kenny in Hendersonville, North Carolina. That's WHKP country. Hi, Kenny. What's on your mind?
11: I just had a couple movies. I don't know if they suggested for Dylan to watch. Has anybody said The Great Escape with Steve McQueen?
5: No, they have not, but that is a great movie.
11: Yeah, it's got a good cast. And a couple of John Wayne movies, The Quiet Man and Big Jake.
5: Love Big Jake. Kenny, those are two fine selections for our list.
11: Okay. And does he like musicals?
5: Dylan, are you a big musical guy?
7: Depends. What kind of, like, musicals are we talking about here?
11: I'd say to The Music Man and Brigadoon.
7: Okay.
11: With Gene Kelly.
5: Actually, you would love both of those. Yeah, The Music Man especially. I think you'd like that.
7: Okay,
5: one,
7: I'll write it down.
5: All right. Hey, Kenny, great selections. Right. Thank you for that.
11: Thank you, Todd.
5: All right, let's go to Gainesville, Georgia, and Randall's on the line. Hi, Randall, what's your suggestion?
12: Good afternoon. I've got two classics, Sergeant York and No Time for Sergeants.
5: Oh, Sergeant York, great movie. And No Time for Sergeants, I haven't heard of that one.
12: The one with Andy Griffith and Don Knotts.
5: Oh, that's right. My apologies.
12: With the commode lids that stand at attention.
5: Dylan, you got to watch that one. I forgot about that movie. I forgot about the commodes. That's great. Randall, thank you for calling in. Great suggestions. Got to take a break here, folks. 901-260-5926. Attention. We'll be right back.
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5: Checking in on our Houston listeners. So we understand Freddie the German has been camped out in Houston. They're going to be there at least until what, tomorrow, because they have the big soccer match. That's tomorrow. But anyway, Freddie the German went to the baseball game, Dylan, the Houston Astros and Detroit Tigers, and got to meet the mayor of Houston.
7: Wow. He's getting in the full experience right now.
5: Then went down to the coast, Galveston. Have you been to Galveston?
7: I have not yet been to Galveston.
5: So it's, of course, on the Gulf of America. I've never been there. I think the beaches, I hear, are pretty nice. But I don't know, you can't really get much nicer than the Florida Panhandle, the Alabama and Mississippi Gulf Coast.
7: Yeah.
5: I'll say this. I think Alabama Beach is much nicer than Mississippi.
7: That's a hot take. I've never actually been to the Mississippi ones yet, surprisingly.
5: I remember going as a child and not being impressed. Hmm. By the way, they also went to visit the Houston Police Department. Had they been deputized?
7: Seems like it, based off these pictures here.
5: I know.
7: They have badges and
5: holy
7: uniforms.
5: Cow, they sure do.
7: They just need a car for the full fit. Right.
5: That's
7: there.
5: Brilliant. Also, Freddie says they went to raid. These are the Germans in town for the big World Cup game, World Cup match. Freddie says we went to Raising Cane's a few days ago. The store manager came up to us and asked us if we were the internet guys.
7: Nice.
5: Then he basically loaded us up with everything he could find in the store. I wonder if they're going to be able to, like, can you check? I wonder how much Raising Cane sauce you can check at the airport.
7: They sell the 28-ounce cups of the sauce.
5: So. Oh, wait a second. I think we're sending them up into space. They're at the Houston Space Center. They're in the Orion capsule.
7: We might be taking it a bit too far now.
5: Wait, what's going on here? How much is this going to cost us? You know, the Germans want to go up in space. They got to build their own spaceship. What's going on
7: That's
5: here?
7: Where we draw the line.
5: And you know what's happening now? It's kind of, it's cute. All right, I get it. But now it's like every person from Europe is trying to get in on the action.
7: Oh, yeah. No one can be like Freddie. No. He started this.
5: Except for the Frenchman and the at the Buc-ee's.
7: Yeah.
5: We like him.
7: Yes.
5: The rodent. Can we play that again? I just want to hear that. I love that guy. Okay. Well, we'll play it tomorrow. Anyway, there you have it, ladies and gentlemen. The very latest on Freddie the German and his pals as they make their way across America. By the way, do not forget, ladies and gentlemen, now is a great time for you to head over and pre-order my new book, The Golden Age. Buy one for Freddie. The Golden Age, How Trump Saved America. You're going to want to read this book. It is a great, great read. Everybody on the planet has endorsed the thing, but it is going to be a fun read. We want you to pre-order a copy. It'll be in stores August the 11th, but you can pre-order now by simply going to Amazon or Barnes & Noble. All right, ToddStarnes.com. 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We have new stories just posted. You're going to want to read those. 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Folks, get out there. Have a great one. You be good, America.

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2: 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An urgent search underway for the suspect in a series of highway shootings in the Kansas City area.
3: The FBI offering a $25,000 reward for any information leading to the arrest of 22-year-old Oscar Sanchez Munoz. Police say after he shot into one of the cars, a driver died when the vehicle crashed. Among those victims, a teen and three adults.
2: ABC's Olivia Rubin. In Raleigh, North Carolina today, a parade and rally for the NHL champion Carolina Hurricanes. They defeated the Vegas Golden Knights for the title. Head coach Rod Brind'Amour.
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7: Here's the official forecast for tonight. Partly cloudy, down to 68. Tomorrow, mostly sunny. A chance of afternoon showers and thunderstorms. High temperature of 88, but the heat index could make it feel like 96. For tomorrow night, rain and thunderstorms continue. Our low down to 73. Monday, showers and thunderstorms likely. Windy with gusts nearing 25 miles per hour. A high of 86. Monday night, showers and thunderstorms, 70 degrees. I'm Craig Allen on Talk Radio 102.3.
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0: I'm like, I don't know what, before I started really lifting, probably about 190. 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
2: Yes.
3: So you'd have to finish your master's so that you can get licensed and do your practicums.
4: Yes. Yes. How long is that? Is that a 2-year?
3: Two-year.
2: Yeah, it's usually a 2-year program.
3: Mm-hmm. And it costs what?
2: It's cost $34,000. And then I did a little bit of research kind of on it. So I'm a veteran, and I have 100% disability. And then I looked into they have a Vet Center scholarship program, which will pay for 100% of the tuition. I think they give you like a $1,300 a month living expense. Mm-hmm. Yeah. The only catch to it all is that I would have to, you know, basically at the whim of the VA for 6 years to go wherever they need me.
3: Oh, no, I'm not doing that.
2: No?
3: No. Okay. No. Because the VA is going to pay you half a marketplace. A marriage and family therapist can make 100 to 100 and a half. You're not going to make that at the VA. You're not going to make 60 with the VA.
2: Okay.
3: So it's not worth that. $34,000 out of pocket, I'd rather do. So do you have any money saved?
2: So I'm on baby step two right now. I got about, I would say probably like $13,000 left to go, like $1,800 on a credit card and $11,000 in my original student loans.
3: Okay. So by marriage and family therapist, you mean you would be like opening a practice, charging people an hourly rate to sit down and help them with their issues?
2: That would be the end goal if I did that scholarship program.
3: Oh, I would not do the scholarship program. I've already established that.
4: What are you doing now?
3: The six-year trade's not worth it.
4: What are you doing now, and what are you making?
2: Right now, I'm a utility locator for a construction company. I'm making about $35,000 to $45,000 a year.
4: Okay.
3: Okay. So if you, but the military has a program that you don't have to go to work for the military. That's just part of your GI Bill. And they'll pay you a stipend plus a bunch of your tuition with no requirement to go to work for the VA.
2: So I've used my GI Bill.
3: You already have used it?
2: Yeah, I've used the full 36 months.
3: Oh, okay.
2: Yeah.
3: What was that used on?
2: That was for my undergrad.
3: Your undergrad?
2: Psychology.
3: Okay, mm-hmm. Cool. So you've been pursuing this for a while. Okay.
2: Yeah, it's kind of been a big thing for me since I got out of the military myself.
4: Mm-hmm.
3: And how much do you receive in disability income?
2: It's about $3,900 a month.
3: So call that $4,000 a month, plus you make $30,000, right?
2: Yes.
3: Okay, so we're talking about an $80,000 income.
2: Yeah, I would say about that.
3: Okay. All right, and you sound like the words you're using, you're single.
2: I have a girlfriend. I am divorced, though, and I have two kids.
3: But, I mean, you don't have two incomes and all that, so you got a girlfriend. Okay.
2: No. Yeah.
3: All right.
4: I'm wondering, Andrew, if you can do some of this while you work full time and do night classes. I've known one or two people that have done that, and seeing if you can work your way through. It may take you a little bit longer, but to keep the income going, so you could somewhat cash flow it. It may not be next year because we'd want you out of debt with an emergency fund before you jumped into all this. But
2: okay. That's what kind of was my thought originally because I haven't listened to you guys for a while. And I know not to dig out more loans or anything like that.
3: For
2: but,
3: sure.
2: Okay. But if I want to do this, I got to cash flow it.
3: Yeah.
2: I kind of ran the numbers roughly and it's like, okay, I don't really make enough right now to do that potentially. So I have to get all my debt paid off.
3: Let me back up two steps. Number one, the answer to your question is yes, you need to go do this. Then the only question remaining after we make that statement is how do we do that in the wisest possible way? I would rule out giving up 6 years of my income being in half and trade that for $34,000 plus living expenses. No, thank you. I don't think that's a good trade. So I'm going to rule that one out if I'm you. So that means I have a $34,000 barrier, and I make $80,000. If I can find a way to run an adult program, an adult master's program, and they're out there, I don't know what's available in the Philly area, but they're out there. If you could even an online thing and knock out half of your one of your 2 years, and, you know, during that time, finish up being debt-free, have your emergency fund, then start saving towards the $34,000 and cash flow while working and making $80,000, that sounds ideal to me. Then the second third possibility is some big move, because your $3,900 goes with you wherever you are. So the bulk of your income is going to follow you no matter what, because that's the disability income. So if you could go make $30,000, working weekends building decks and move to a city where you could have an inexpensive master's program and finish this thing up for $34K in 2 years. That's $17,000 a year. You could do that.
2: Okay.
3: What's the nature of your disability?
2: It's mostly, mental health stuff. And then, I have my knee got all jacked up in the military.
3: Okay. So maybe building decks is a bad example. Okay. With a jacked up knee. Right. But I mean, that's why I asked, but anyway, I don't care what you do. I mean, even if you're working the psych ward as an orderly or something to get some practical, proximity to what you're going to be doing. But you're making 30 in there and you're working, three 12s or something like that. And then you got the rest of the time off to go to school. So, I mean, just build your life out to where you go do this. I think you do need to go do it. That's the answer to your question. I just want you to do it in a way that 3 years from now, you're sitting in a private practice and you're going to make your first 100. And you're going to move towards 150 because a high quality private practitioner ought to be making 100 to 100 and a half.
2: Yeah. I feel like it takes a while to get established.
3: Yeah, yeah.
2: When you go to the private practice route.
3: That's the most lucrative route, and it's the route by which you control what clientele you serve the most. If you're working for an institution of some kind, like say the VA, they're going to control who your client is. You're not. And that may take a lot of the fun out of this idea, the reward out of this, the psychological reward.
4: Yeah, you being able to do what you want to do and see who you want to see.
3: I'm like working with people that I don't want to be working with, a group or whatever. And so
4: for 6 years, it's a long time.
3: That's not, you don't want to sign up for that one. No, please don't do that one. But I do think you've thought this most of the way through. We've just got to get you there debt-free, cash flowing it, and get you finish up your baby step two and get you there without selling your soul to the company store.

0: If you're getting close to Medicare age, let me tell you what I'm seeing and hearing. 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

0: 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My personal stuff. You want to know how Dave Ramsey does real estate? That's what I'm going to do. That's simple. All right. 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Elizabeth is in Huntsville. Hi, Elizabeth. How are you?
1: Hi, Dave and Rachel. How are you guys?
0: Better than we deserve. What's up?
1: My husband and I are a young married couple. We've always planned for me to be a stay-at-home mom when we have children. Since I won't have my own income for those years during raising our children, how will we make sure to invest adequately for our retirement?
2: Well, Elizabeth, I mean, funding 15% of your income into retirement is our baby step four, and that's after you're out of debt with a fully funded emergency fund. And if you start young, you guys should be okay. How much are you guys making right now?
1: My husband makes $105,000 a year pre-tax,
2: okay,
1: and I'm making $20,000 a year pre-tax.
2: Okay. Well, just for fun, how old are you?
1: I'm 20.
2: You're 20. Okay. And do you guys have anything in savings right now?
1: Yes, we have $15,000 in savings, which is 4 months of emergency fund for us.
2: Okay. Anything invested?
1: We have invested about $30,000 in a Roth IRA on my husband's job, and he's giving 10% per paycheck.
2: Okay.
0: Okay.
2: Well, just, yeah, I mean, if you guys from 20 right now to, let's say, 59, which is retirement age, and you contributed $1,100 a month, which will get you to about that 15%. And that's if your income never went up, Elizabeth, okay? Just on his. Like, if he never got another raise and you guys just did that, you'd have $10.6 million at retirement just from that 15%.
1: Wow.
2: So I think you guys will be great.
0: You're going to have to stay out of debt and keep your emergency fund in place and stay on a budget so that you put $15,000 out of $100,000 away every year, okay? Which is more like $1,200 a month, but $1,100 is what Rachel ran the number on, and that's fine.
2: So sorry I missed my $100.
0: No, that's okay. That's okay. You can go to RamseySolutions.com and look at the retirement calculator, and that's what Rachel was using.
2: I just did, yeah.
0: That's how she ran those numbers.
1: We are currently out of debt. We have our house mortgage, but that is all of our debt currently.
0: So you continue to work to pay out, get the house paid off early while putting 15% away, while paying cash for everything else you do. And if you do that and he never gets a raise, you're going to have millions and millions of dollars. That's the point. And, of course, if you work for 35 years and you never get a raise, by definition, you're a loser. And your husband's not a loser. So the chance you work 35 years and never get a raise is zero, right?
2: He'll be doubling his income. I mean, you know, you guys will look up in your 30s, and you guys will be great. You'll be great.
1: And that, He's probably at the lowest rung of his career field.
0: Yeah.
2: Totally. Yes. Yeah. You guys will be completely fine, Elizabeth.
0: You're going to get...
2: If you do it.
0: Yeah, my point is that the calculation is conservative.
1: Mm-hmm.
0: Okay, so you're going to be fine. But you have to do the budget and live on what you make. If you run up a bunch of stinking car payments and go on cruises you can't afford and buy couches you can't afford and spend $40,000 redoing the nursery on a credit card because you had a baby and like run around being a normal American and then whine because you're broke, then you're not going to have any of that money because you're not going to have the money to put money aside for retirement. But you're not going to do any of that.
1: No.
0: Okay.
1: We have three old cars that we love and don't plan on running them.
0: You can even upgrade your cars. Just pay cash for them. That's the whole thing. There we go.
2: Well done, Elizabeth. And the beauty, honestly, for you guys, starting at 20. Those calculations look different if you're in your 40s and 50s.
0: Yeah. Wow, that's pretty amazing. All right, Crystal is in Boston. Hi, Crystal. How are you?
3: Hi, Dave and Rachel. I'm great. How are you?
0: Better than we deserve. How can we help?
3: Yeah, so I am single. I have enough saved up for a home, but I'm wondering if I should wait and see if I meet a partner and get married before buying a home.
0: No.
2: No.
0: You're not incomplete.
3: Okay.
0: You're awesome. Yeah, you're awesome. You're not incomplete.
3: Well, thank you.
0: No, buy a house.
3: Appreciate that.
0: Now, the thing we would all put immediately after the comma, right? After the exclamation point, would be, you may change houses after you have someone come into your life. Okay?
3: Right, and that's what I'm concerned
0: about. That's okay. Sell it. It's a house.
3: I need one in 2 years.
0: That's okay.
3: Is it a bad
0: if you buy a house and you get married and you decide we don't want to live in that area, sell the house.
3: Okay.
2: Are you dating anyone right now, Crystal?
3: No, I just recently signed up for a dating matchmaker, and I'm starting to.
2: That's great. Well, I was going to say, I mean, if you had a serious relationship and you guys were talking about marriage and all of that, I probably would pause and just make sure it's the city you want to be in with this person, you know, if they're in the picture. But if they're not in the picture, no, I would keep running your race, girl. You're doing an amazing job.
0: Yeah, way to go.
2: Yes.
0: Excellent.
2: There's more. There's studies coming out showing that there's more women homeowners than men right now. So you will be part of a wonderful pool.
0: In their 20s, yeah. That's exactly right. And it's going to make you pickier on who you date, too. You're not going to want to date somebody that's going to mess this plan up because you're working a good plan. Now, you know, and
3: yeah, I'm in my 40s. I'm divorced. No kids.
2: Okay.
3: So I'm
0: I always joke with the guys and say, but be ready to know that after you buy this house, once you find her, she's going to tell you it was the wrong house. But that might not be the case with you. You might find somebody that just loves this house, you know.
2: Women usually have good taste in houses, I would say that, I think.
0: Yeah, I'm just saying. Yeah.
2: No, Crystal, yep, keep moving forward with your financial plan.
0: Do not wait on some guy to come along to make it okay. No. You go be you, girl. And then the guy will show up when he's supposed to.
2: Yep.
0: In this equation.
2: And, yeah, and to your point, Crystal, she threw out, like, yeah, but if it's not within 2 years, you know, all this. Listen, if the right person shows up, marriage and a life with someone, and he comes in 12 months and you guys choose to move cities, that's okay. Take the hit on the house. You're going to be fine financially, right? I mean, like, don't let that be the thing that scares you into not doing it with what may happen. Because if that even happens, that's a great life.
0: Yeah.
2: That's
0: fine. And to your point earlier, if someone else is listening and you're in a relationship that's getting progressively serious and that 2 year thing is real.
2: Yes.
0: Then maybe you do pause then.
2: Yes, absolutely.
0: But she's asking with no one on the hook, you know, no fish on the line right now. And so, yeah, let her be. I mean, you're amazing, Crystal. Way to go.
2: Well done.
0: Congratulations.

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0: 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Brandon is in, whoa, what in the world? What did I do? Did I do that? All right, let me try again. Brandon, are you with me?
6: I'm with you, Dave.
0: Cool. How can we help?
6: So, a little bit of a quick backstory. I grew up in a divorced household. I had a relationship with my father at a young age. Wasn't a good one. In my adult age, I decided to not have a relationship with him, especially after I started to have children, due to the way that he lived his life. He lives his life for money, but in a bad way. He is okay with doing things the wrong way, maybe messing some people over in order to get there. Alongside just women and just a whole plethora of issues.
0: Yeah, I got it. Right. So you had to draw a boundary, and now where are we?
6: All right. So now I have been told that, and I want to clarify, I do not want this money at all, but I have been told that he is putting his will for my two young children, one who's younger than one and one that is seven, to receive all of his inheritance.
0: Cool. And how much is it?
6: I don't know because I don't trust anything he says.
0: Well, what do you think it is?
6: He says that it will be millions.
0: What do you think it is?
6: One or two, maybe.
0: Okay. All right. So it's a lot of money. All right. Good.
6: Yes, I would imagine that it is a lot of money.
0: Okay.
6: Regardless.
0: Okay.
6: My concern is a young child who has never met their grandfather, getting a large sum of money from them. How can I help guide them, and who knows what age they will be when this happens?
0: Right. How old is your dad?
6: He's only 55 now, I believe.
0: So the kids will probably be grown.
6: Correct.
0: Unless he's in poor health now, you know, they'll probably be adults before they get this money.
6: Right.
0: Okay.
6: Right.
7: And a lot can happen between now and then, too.
6: Right. I guess my question mainly is how do I or do I mention to, I mean, obviously not now, they're way too young, but at what point would I bring this up to them and have this conversation with them, and what would that conversation look like?
0: Well, the problem is that there's a high probability this guy's a high roller, and he might have nothing.
6: Right.
0: He could lose everything. And so we don't want to over that. That's an actual possibility. Okay, so I don't want to overplay this. I certainly would not do it before teenage years, and right. I would not do it, and I would gauge it based on if we have any rumors about his health. In other words, let's say you heard that he's gotten a stage four cancer diagnosis, then yeah, we're going to have a different discussion than if we've heard that he's doing great. Right?
6: Right.
0: Because it's more imminent and we don't know what it is. I will tell you this. Wealth does not ruin children. It exposes the fact that your children were already ruined. So you raise men of character, young boys are into men of character. You said they're boys, right?
6: Right, correct.
0: Yeah, you raise them into be men of character, men who know how to work, men who are generous, men who are honest, men who work a system and a plan, and then if they receive this money, it won't harm them. It will just accelerate them.
6: Right.
0: But if they receive the message that they don't have to work and they're going to sit around and be a trust fund baby because someday when their grandpa dies, they're going to be rich and they consequently become worthless, then the money has harmed them. But the money didn't actually harm them. It just exposed the fact that you didn't teach them how to work.
6: Right. Okay.
0: So you go build the men out of these boys that you were going to do anyway, and the further they are into that manhood, the more ready they are to receive and handle the wealth.
6: Right. Okay.
7: And when those conversations happen, if they are recent, right, if you do hear of a health scare, you know, and they're in their early 20s, be honest with them. Yeah. Like, hey, he's not doing good, and he said he's going to leave you some money. I have no idea what that means.
0: Yeah.
7: But we'll walk through it together and kind of figure out what's a good plan.
0: Here's what a wise young man does if he receives $1 million.
7: But also, Brandon, the character of your dad, honestly, some people, they don't last in wealth. So he may have that now, today.
0: And he may lose it.
7: Yeah, who knows?
6: Right. Right.
7: So
6: I guess partial of my concern was, once upon a time, it was going to supposedly be left to me. And I said, me and my wife had spoke and said that we didn't want the money, that we would just donate it. And that was just a personal thing to us because...
0: Where it came from.
6: I know that... I'm sorry. If the money...
0: I know, because it was dirty money. Yeah.
6: Right, exactly.
0: Yeah.
6: Should I allow that to play into my children or just allow them to have the money?
0: No. I appreciate you all not wanting that because you've got a lot of emotion tied up in this relationship with your dad, but money is not dirty. Bricks are not dirty. You can take a brick and throw it through a window and be a vandal, or you can take a brick and build a hospital for children. The brick doesn't care. And who made the brick? A cocaine addict made the brick, or a person of high moral character made the brick. It's still just a stinking brick. And, you know, so the money itself is technically not dirty.
7: But everything wrapped in it, in the story of it, gross to you, which is understandable.
0: You would feel icky every time you looked around it. But for your boys just to get $1 million and to be able to do something with that and go change the family tree for your grandkids in a healthy way because they're good young men, they have a spiritual walk, they're quality people that serve and love the community. They love their family. They do conflict well. You know, you've grown some men, right? You do that, this just becomes a blessing. And in the weirdest sort of way, from the weirdest possible source, but it does become a blessing. And so...
7: Yeah, they don't have the strings attached to it like you do.
0: Yeah. So, folks, I'll pan back from Brandon a little bit. He was not asking this, but there's... Around this is the idea, and I get this when I'm working with wealthy people a lot, I've worked all my life to build some wealth. How do I not let it ruin my children? We get that question all the time, don't we?
7: Mm-hmm.
0: Especially in a panel discussion somewhere where we're doing some generosity thing with multimillionaires. How do I not let this ruin my children? And our answer always is, money does not ruin your children. It just exposed the fact that you did. So raise good kids. Raise children in such a way that they become excellent adults. And the money is not going to do... The money exposes who you are. It exposes who they are. That's all it does. Money magnifies the good parts of your life and your character and the bad parts of your life and character and that of your children.
7: Yeah, and the warnings, like even when you look through scripture, lots of warnings around wealth that you can't ignore, but that can ruin you, the person that made the money, and or your children too, right?
0: Yeah.
7: So there's the natural warnings
0: but
7: of it.
0: You did not do something
7: to your kids.
0: It's spiritually wrong by becoming wealthy. And you did not do something spiritually wrong by leaving it in your family. As a matter of fact, there's lots of biblical indicators that that's what you should do. David didn't build the temple. Solomon did with David's money.

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0: Our scripture of the day, 2 Corinthians 4:18. So we fix our eyes not on what is seen, but what is unseen, since what is seen is temporary, but what is unseen is eternal. Milton Friedman said, nothing is so permanent as a temporary government program. Okay. Ashlyn is in Knoxville. Hey, Ashlyn, what's up?
1: I'm good. How are you doing?
0: Better than I deserve. How can we help?
1: So my question is, should I focus entirely on paying off my debt first or try to increase my income first, and how to do so?
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1: So right now I am an hourly and commission-based hairstylist in Alcoa, Tennessee. I probably make about $900 a month, and my debt is a little bit higher than that. Not bad, but definitely higher than I would like it to be.
2: How many hours are you working?
1: With my company, I'm not allowed to go over 40, so it's usually anywhere from 36 to 38 hours a week.
0: And you're making $900 a month?
1: Yes.
2: You're not getting paid well.
1: No, I'm not. But it's the only salon that contacted me and actually was able to hire me in the time period that I needed.
2: Okay, well, I would be looking for
0: work that paid.
2: Yep.
0: You're living on $10,000
2: a year. Like, you can make more doing Uber.
0: You could make more working half the time you work at Target.
1: Yeah, I've been looking for other salons, but unfortunately, living in Knoxville, it's so competitive.
0: No, it's not. There are not salons paying people $900 a month. No one stays in that situation. That's $10,000 a year. You can't exist on that. So
1: okay.
0: I'm telling you, they don't have people standing around working 40 hours for $900. Now, if you're working 10 hours for $900, maybe. But you're not standing around there the whole time, 40 hours a week, making $900. Nobody's doing that in Knoxville. Knoxville's not that depressed, and neither is Alcoa, Tennessee, or Maryville, Tennessee.
1: It's one of the franchise locations of a smart style, so it's similar to Great Clips.
0: Except, yeah, so get out of there.
2: Yeah, I would go find a nice salon. Yeah, they're there for sure in Knoxville. Even if you're working as a front desk and you're booking appointments for the first little bit, just get your foot in the door if that's what you want to do. But more long term,
0: you're not making enough to exist. You need a job today.
1: Okay.
0: Today.
2: Are you living at home, Ashlyn? Are you at home?
1: I am. Okay. I'm living with my parents.
2: So no rent.
1: No.
2: Okay.
1: I do pay for groceries for our family a lot, though.
0: How much debt do you have? Yeah.
1: My debt is currently at $1,104.
0: Okay.
1: Most of that is from my credit card. Another is from gym collections that's making me pay it.
0: And how old are you?
1: So I can pay it off. I'm 21.
0: Okay, good. All right. So what you need to do is to set a goal and say, at Target, right there in Maryville, they'll pay you $20 an hour. Okay?
1: Okay.
0: Just working in there as a clerk. All right? And so hairstylist is obviously your goal, right? So now if I know I can make $20 an hour at Target, then I need to find a place where I can do my craft and make in excess of $20 an hour and start pursuing both. And so you can work weekends and nights at Target or whatever. I don't care. Make it someplace making $20, okay? Up in West Knoxville somewhere, right at a retail establishment. There's people around there paying that right now in Knoxville, Tennessee, today. Okay?
1: Okay.
0: And then, also, if you can work 20 hours a week on your hairstylist and get started, get a chair somewhere to start to build your clientele. It takes a while to do that, if that's what you're doing. But the problem is they're paying you nothing and you're on commission, and the only money you're making are walk-ins that aren't your clients.
1: Mm-hmm.
0: Because the type of organization you're in, that it's a retail walk-in. It's not a few people
2: based,
0: in there have clients that are repeats, but most of them are just walk in and whatever chair is open, they jump in the chair.
1: Yeah, the other stylist that works with me is making a lot more than that. She's the only other stylist there, so I definitely need to be trying to find a salon. It's just been difficult recently because every time that I apply somewhere, I either don't hear back at all after going in person, calling, applying online, bringing in a physical application, or they answer and they say they're not looking for anybody at that moment.
0: Okay.
1: So I've just been trying to find any other jobs in the area that will work either around my schedule or that the salon will work around the schedule for.
0: Yeah, but honestly, if you lost the job you got right now, you didn't lose much. You work 10, 15, 20 hours a week and being more than that someplace else. And while you figure out this salon thing and get your foot in the door somewhere, I don't know who that is or where that is, but I'm going to send you a book called The Proximity Principle, written by Ken Coleman, that talks about what Rachel was saying. Get your foot in the door. Even if you're just the receptionist and you get in booking appointments, then you get started and you get in the organization. You get around people that are doing what you want to do. Mm-hmm. And that's where jobs come from. It's not just from applications and follow-up. Okay? So this is harder than they told you at the school where you went to learn to be a hairstylist and you paid them. They told you this was going to be easy and they lied. This is not easy. Tony is in Jacksonville, Florida. Hi, Tony. How are you?
3: I'm good, Dave. How are you?
0: Better than I deserve. What's up?
3: Man, I hear you say that all the time. Man, I can't believe I'm talking to y'all. Like, I was in the Army for 19 years, and I'm 100% disabled now. And I've got a lot of debt, and I really don't know where to start. I did just land a job. I was out of the Army for like a year with a dead-end job between here and there making, you know, $10 an hour and whatnot. But I got a job at Mars. We make all the combos that go out in the world, and I actually got a lead position out there, and I'm going to be making around $95,000 a year.
0: Wow, good for you.
3: I appreciate that. With that being said, you know, I thought it was a good time. Obviously, me and my wife, we're not going to pull our credit reports when we don't have money to make any put anything towards our debts. So, of course, when I accepted the job, we went on, we pulled our credit reports, and we, you know, I made an Excel spreadsheet on how much debt we have and kind of like a payment plan. The only thing that sucks about this job is that it's an hour and a half away and we don't have the upfront money to relocate at the time. But my main question is, I hear y'all talk about a lot of resources, every dollar in this book and that book. And really, I don't own a house. You know, I got a car note.
0: Good.
3: I got, you know, and I got notes.
0: How much debt have you got? How much debt have you got?
3: It's around $55,000.
0: On what?
3: Well, my truck, I still owe $21,000 on it. We have a camper I bought a couple years ago that had, I owe $11,000 on it, and then the rest is like credit cards.
0: Okay. All right. Well, I personally would sell the camper, might sell the truck. And as soon as you can scrape the money together to move and get out of that lease and move up closer to work, I would. That's going to save you a bunch of money. And then I would get on the every dollar budget and start working these baby steps. List your debts smallest to largest and attack them in that order. We'll give you a copy of the book, The Total Money Makeover, and give you the premium version of Every Dollar and get you started, okay?
2: Yeah, Tony, instead of that Excel sheet, do the every dollar budget. Plug in those numbers that you found out. And you'll start to see pretty quickly, okay, here's what's going out to everything. And then the motivation starts of, if we sell the truck, how much does that free up per payment, right, per month?
0: Sell the camper.
2: Sell the camper. What are we paying on that every month? That frees it up. You start selling some stuff and get this moving. And with your income, you guys are going to do fantastic.
0: Yeah. And you got the disability coming in from the military. Thank you for your service. Mm-hmm. That puts this hour of the Ramsey Show in the books. We'll be back with you before you know it. In the meantime, remember, there's ultimately only one way to financial peace, and that's to walk daily with the Prince of Peace, Christ Jesus.

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Normal's broke. 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But AI is only as good as the data behind it. 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NetSuite is the number one AI cloud ERP, and more than 43,000 businesses run on it, including us here at Ramp.